0: last month, and an IPO for OpenAI is also widely expected in the coming months. Mike Dubusky, ABC News.
1: Some estimates put those planned IPOs in the $1 trillion range. A teenage girl is under arrest after being accused of stabbing several horses at a Las Vegas barrel racing competition over the weekend. The horse's injuries were not life-threatening, and the teen now faces charges of torture to animals and felony malicious destruction of private property. Chuck Sievertson, ABC News.
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7: Here's the forecast from the National Weather Service. Mainly clear overnight, low 47. Mostly sunny Tuesday, high 73. Clear Tuesday night, low 48. Sunny Wednesday, high 79. I'm Bob Joseph, WNBF News.
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0: 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Our number, 877-381-3811. 877-381-3811. Breaking from Eyal Yacobi. Just an hour after President Trump said he spoke to Hezbollah. That's the first president to speak to Hezbollah. After they agreed to stop firing, and by the way, the Saudis assured us that they had. Guess what, Mr. Producer? Hezbollah launched a massive barrage of rockets at Israel's civilians. But Israel should stand down, but they'll be blamed if they respond. And the way we know this, this stuff is tracked online. And you can see the concentration of missiles that were fired into Israel, and Israel's supposed to stand down. To the west of the Golan Heights, to the northeast of Nazareth, that's where they fired them. Not too far from Tiberias. I've posted if you're interested. If you're interested. And let's see. I'm just looking at this. Yeah. All right. Just looking at it. I have a question for you, America. Serious question. If you have an individual who's been convicted of a serious felony and confessed to it to a judge and signed a plea deal so that individual could avoid prison and wouldn't be charged with other felonies. That individual is ripping off people just like you. He would get out there and urge, you know, old ladies and so forth to donate money to him so he could build the Southern Wall, which was never built. Would that be somebody you would listen to or respect? Because that's Steve Bannon. The facts I just gave you are not in dispute. That's Steve Bannon. Now, if this same individual, Steve Bannon, had spent hours and hours and hours with Jeffrey Epstein, and there's videotapes of this, how he's teaching, he's prodding, he's coaching Jeffrey Epstein, after this guy's already been convicted of a zillion horrific offenses, on how to deal with you, the public, and the press. I assume he got paid for it. How come we have no transparency? All these people on Capitol Hill go on and on. I want to know who's paying who. We're going to get the receipts. What a bunch of buffoons. Okay, where are the videos? Where are the videos? What did Bannon and Epstein do? I call them the Epstein-Bannon videos. How come Bannon won't go on his program, The Fraud Room, and just explain it? What's he covering up? Guy hasn't missed a meal, that's for sure. So what's he covering up? I don't think he's taking a shower in about 2 or 3 years either, but what do I know? Anyway, and I don't know why Chairman Comer or some of these other guys who say, we're going to get to the bottom of this Epstein stuff, why haven't they subpoenaed his videos for investigative and legislative purposes? Maybe Congresswoman Luna will help us with that. She seems to be very focused on this, which is fine, which is good. Maybe Ro Khanna, a.k.a. Ro Khanman, complete scumbag, but maybe he'll help us with this. And, of course, the late, great Thomas Massie, who couldn't hold his own seat in the Republican primary, and says, that proves we're going to have a revolution and I'm going to run for president. Sick and getting sicker. But nonetheless, Massey, Khanna, Comer, Luna, ABC, 123, whoever they are, there's big bloated Bannon. You can't miss him. What was he telling Epstein? How much was he paid by Epstein? Why was he even with Epstein? Mr. Producer, are these fair questions? Aren't these people telling us they want to get the bottom of everything and release names and everything? Why do they avoid him? How does Bannon get a pass? He shouldn't, in my humble opinion. Let's go back to another sleazeball, back to this guy, Plattner, from Maine. Now, Ms. McDonald, that was the campaign lady. Her account of Ms. Gertner's, that's the wife, discovery of the messages and her alerting the campaign to them last summer before the rally with Mr. Sanders was confirmed by another person who was told about the messages at the time. The Wall Street Journal earlier reported the existence of the messages on Saturday afternoon. Now, despite all this, the Nazi stuff, the communist stuff, the pervert stuff, the texting lewd things to women when you're married, Bernie Sanders stands firmly with the guy. Because these communists stand together. They stand together. Elizabeth Warren, there's another one. Stand together. Roy Conman, there's another one. It's another. You know, Roy Conman, much like Karl Marx, you know Karl Marx played the London Stock Exchange while he was attacking capitalism? Did you know that, Mr. Producer? It wasn't even his own money. It was his father's money. His father was a lawyer. This guy, he was filthy. He didn't shower much. He was vulgar. He didn't have much of an income. And he played the stock market with his father's money, who gave him some money to pay the rent, while he was trashing capitalism. Now, you know, the funny thing is capitalism and stock market seem to go hand in hand, don't they? They're all hypocrites. They're all buffoons. Let's go on. Now, Ms. McDonald, the campaign lady, shared with the New York Slimes what she said was a screenshot of a text message, a message exchange with the wife that started in the early hours of August 27, 2025. We're talking about recently. The wife had sent a message to a broader group asking someone from the campaign to contact her, and Ms. McDonald offered to talk. In their conversation, the wife told her about the messages, which she described as sexting, according to Ms. McDonald. Not to get too sick, and I don't want about this. Why do these perverts, you know, he had that former congressman, I can't remember his name. You remember him? Why do they think sending pictures of their you-know-what is attractive? May I ask you that, Mr. Producer? I mean, does a woman want to say, well, look at that picture. No. No. The United States Senate is not a training ground for redemption. Ms. McDonald, the campaign lady, said it is a place for proven leaders with moral clarity and integrity. Well, he's got none of that. McDonald was one of three campaign officials who resigned in October after revelations about controversial social media posts by Mr. Plattner and scrutiny of a tattoo widely recognized as a Nazi symbol. What did this guy do every day, Rich? He's texting. He's grotesque. He's doing stuff in public he's not supposed to be doing. I thought he's an oyster farmer. What the hell is an oyster farmer? If you're an oyster farmer out there, can you call me? What is an oyster farmer? How do you farm oysters? Don't you just kind of throw them all in the pond and hope one day they're big enough to eat? I don't understand it. How do you even know if they're big enough to eat? By the size of the shell? Furthermore, I've asked this many times. Who's the first person who ever ate an oyster? Seriously. It's like, what the hell are you doing?
1: I'm going to eat an oyster.
0: Why?
1: Because I can.
0: You're eating what we usually spit up. You know, that's. Do you like oysters, Rich? They're gross, right? I love people. When I was younger, I'd go to a place, you know, they'd have some beers and there'd be oysters. Have an oyster. No, that's all right. No, it's great. It's good. No, it's okay. In the months since then, despite a barrage of headlines about inflammatory remarks Mr. Plattner made about women online years ago, remarks for which he has apologized, well, that fixes it, the candidate went on to have a stunning rise to become the presumptive Democrat nominee. You know, the Democrats know how to pick them. They really do. Marxists, Islamists, Nazis, racists, anti-Semites, sort of a rainbow coalition of freaks, frauds, and phonies. as he heads into a tough general election fight against Ms. Collins, the incumbent, some Democrats remain anxious. Now, they're not anxious that he'll win and they'll have a sicko among them. No, because apparently there's many sickos up there. There's many sickos. They pay these, you know, these, use our tax dollars to pay off all these charges and everything against them. How hard is it to be a senator and a congressman and keep your pants on or your skirt on? How hard is that? Standards, you know. Republicans, for their part, here's the slimes, are broadcasting a steady drumbeat of old Reddit posts in which Mr. Platner insulted women, black people, white rural people, and others. How dare the Republicans actually make the voters aware of this? Mr. Platner has spoken openly about struggling for years with post-trauma stress disorder. You know what I hate about this? Because I know a lot of people served in the military, including in my family. They hate when flunkies like this use their service and after service period as a justification or a defense for their conduct. There are people that really do have issues and problems and so forth, but they're not putting Nazi symbols on their chest. They're not harassing women. They're not sending dirty pictures and texting them to women. They're not doing stuff in public that this guy's... You understand, folks? This is all really an attack on the military and the military service. The way he went after those two servicemen, one of whom was shot four times and he says he wishes he was killed. What kind of a... This is a sick man. Which is exactly why Bernie Sanders loves him. He's a sick man, too, in a different way. In 2013, he posted that women afraid of rape should not get so drunk that they wind up having sex with someone they don't mean to. How's it, folks? Where are all the women's groups with all the stuff going on that's so gross? Are they even around anymore? In another post, he responded to a cartoon about sexual assault in the military, dismissing challenges faced by service members who bring crimes of rape. He said, when every whisper of a misplaced hand brings down a feature-length film, anyone who actually thinks the military is purposefully covering up rape, it's clearly both an idiot and junior enough in rank or life experience to think it matters. So he's dismissing it. In January 2020... That wasn't many, many years ago, was it? He waded into a debate over whether West Coast Marines were more chill, arguing that they get to bang L.A. chicks, whores. Oh, this guy's lying. I'm not even going to get into this. He deleted the history ahead of his campaign kickoff, you know, because they try and cover up. They try and clean it up. And then when you bring it up, it's gossip. As the primary heated up, Governor Janet Mills, his Democrat opponent, seized on his post, releasing ads featuring women responding to his remark about rape with disgust. But I apologize. I don't mean any of the 4,000 things that I erased on the Tina. His campaign organized an online event aimed at helping its female supporters talk with their networks about Mr. Platner's posture toward women. So he's a woman hater and a womanizer. He's a pervert. He sends texts and so forth of things I'm not going to repeat. He's also a pervert. He's done things in public you're not supposed to do by any means. It was a misjudgment when he put the Nazi sign of a Nazi concentration camp guard tattoo on his chest and left it there for his entire adult life. Mistake. But he says, look, I fixed that. I'm now a communist. Oh, okay. I'm now a communist. He's just a regular guy, an oyster farmer, because that's what regular guys do. He's just a regular guy, be a swell senator representing the people of mine. I remember when Ed Muskie was a senator. I didn't much care for him, but he was, you know, a class act. Olympia Snow, I didn't much care for her, but, you know, none of this stuff. Look, I've just endorsed Susan Collins. She's more liberal than I would prefer. She's more liberal than I would prefer. But she's not scum of the earth like this guy. And yes, I will vote for a more liberal Republican against a Nazi-turned-communist, a disgusting pervert who trashes women, makes fun of rape, and then trashes two service members, one of whom was shot 4 times. Yeah, yeah, I think I'll vote Republican for Susan Collins. What do you think of that, Rich? I'll be right back.
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21: Dad, guess what?
22: What?
21: You are going to be a grandfather.
22: That's great. You're going to be a wonderful mom. And I can't wait to be a grandpa. Not too long ago, moments like this with my daughter would have been a challenge. It was a long road for me to find myself again after Vietnam. I struggled to connect with almost everyone and preferred being alone. It was my neighbor Jim, another Vietnam veteran, who finally convinced me that I could still connect with my family and find that fulfilling life I'd lost. In fact, I called Jim first with the news about my granddaughter, Lizzie. Hey, Jim, I'm going to be a grandfather.
23: Congratulations, Dave.
22: Hey, let's get together and celebrate.
23: Well, as long as you're not grilling.
22: My pride was my armor, but I didn't know it then. I couldn't put it into words. I was sad, was scared, I felt alone. 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But then I decided to listen to Jim, and I went for help down at the VA. If I can take that first step after almost 50 years, I know other veterans can too. Visit maketheconnection.net to find out more.
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0: You know, folks, I have my opinions about things, and I try and raise them when I have a disagreement with a friend or an ally in a respectful way. And I will always do that because I know they mean well. Because I know if you're my friend, you love the country. Otherwise, you wouldn't be my friend. So I just want you to be aware of that. It's different when I know people hate us, they hate the country, when they're trying to self-promote and grift, you know, like the Bannons of the world and his ilk. But I know this about President Trump, that he does love the country, that he is trying to do his best, and I'm hopeful this works out properly. I hope it works out from my perspective on top of that. Time will tell. Time will tell. Let's go to Robert, Odessa, Texas, the great KWEL. Robert, how are you, sir?
1: I'm great, Mark. Thank you very much for taking my call. Great show. I'm a regular listener and a MAGA supporter and a Trump supporter.
0: Thank you.
1: My comment is I've heard your kind of position on the Iran war. I've heard from Senator Johnson and Lindsey Graham that we need to go in, quote unquote, finish the job. And I understand that. We've been at war with this regime for 47 years, and they're the world's leading sponsor of terrorism and enemy of Israel and us. But I think the only way you can do that, and I think as history shows us, is to totally destroy them, like we did Nazi Germany and the Japanese. You know, with the land, and we had to do an invasion with boots on the ground.
0: Well, it's not going to happen. We're not going to send in ground troops. And let me suggest that you're being very earnest. Let me suggest that we destroyed the Soviet Union without sending in infantry, which would have been a disaster. And the public is not going to support it. It's just not. And so, again, I go back to something I've been talking about for a couple of months. Arm the Iranian people. 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

0: 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I'm very excited about this new sponsor, Ghostbed. I really am. I think you're going to love it. Okay. Let's check out the callers here. Let's go. Ralph. New York, New York. The great WABC. How are you, Ralph?
1: I'm very good, Mark. I just have a question to ask you. Maybe you could shed some light on this. Are you familiar with the IRMA on Social Security? For Medicare?
0: Irma, is that a woman?
1: No. It's a tax that they put on your Medicare. What happens is when you make a certain amount, you get a you pay so much each month for your retiree.
0: Yeah, I know. I pay a ton.
1: You know, for your, yeah, me too. But anyway, the IRMA is an extra tax that they put on. And the thing about it is that you're medical. And I just like to know where the money goes to, the extra money they take from me. I don't every year I don't get it, but it depends how much money I make.
0: Well,
1: that
0: is
1: year.
0: That part A, part B, there's part D, there's part G. What part are you talking about?
1: I'm not sure exactly what part it is, A, B, or maybe it's the whole thing. It's just a basic amount you pay every month.
0: Here's what I'm going to do. I'm going to help you out. Don't hang up. Mr. Producer, will you give him the contact number for Chapter, please? Ralph, I'm going to help you out. Everybody else who needs help, too. Don't hang up. We're going to give you the contact for Chapter, which is a fantastic service that addresses questions like this, and I'm sure they'll be able to help you. So don't hang up. Let's go to Joe Woodbridge, Virginia, the great WMAL. Go.
2: Mark, an honor and a pleasure.
0: Thank you,
2: I'm
0: sir.
2: I'm a little frustrated. I just don't understand why the mainstream media and possibly President Trump is allowing Iran to dictate the terms of the deal when it comes to Iran, when it comes to Israel decimating Hamas and Hezbollah. I believe that it's a separate issue, and it shouldn't be part of the Iranian deal. And we should allow Israel.
0: And you are 100% right. Because Iran wants Hezbollah, the Houthis, and Hamas part of the deal, particularly Hezbollah, because that's really it's like fighter wing. And Israel's saying, don't let them be part of the deal. We got to wipe these guys out. Why don't we let them wipe them out?
2: I don't get it. You know, Hezbollah will never stop attacking Israel until there is no more Hezbollah. That's the bottom line.
0: And Hezbollah's killed Americans. Isn't it patriotic to kill these guys off?
2: I'm a former Marine. I was stationed out in 29 Palms, California in 1983. I was attached to 3rd Tank Battalion, and we were put on 24-hour notice. And, you know, I'll be honest, Mark, if revenge for the death of all our Marines in Beirut and all our people in Iraq who were maimed by the improvised explosive, if revenge was the only motive for attacking Iran, then I'm all in.
0: I'm with you. They've already killed off Nasrallah, all these people who were involved in killing, you know, all of our guys. And they don't get any credit for that. It's just kind of crazy. And now they're in there. You know, after they were assured, apparently after this relatively brutal phone call, The Saudis assured our president, according to another report, that Hezbollah would not shoot any more missiles. Do you know they shot a whole barrage of missiles into Israel right after that?
2: Sure. You know, I praise Donald Trump for being the first president to really take on Iran. But I really, really, really want to see Israel take out for good Hezbollah, Hamas. And while we're at it, we should take out the Houthis as well for good.
0: Doesn't look like that's going to happen, which is frustrating a lot of people in this audience, a whole lot of Trump supporters, hardcore people in this audience, and particularly people who've served in the military have been calling this show left and right, many veterans, saying finish them off so we don't have to deal with this anymore. And I'm with that. And I've talked about the ideology of this regime. If you don't destroy the regime, if you don't arm the Iranian people and give them the kind of backing and support they need, I'm not talking about troops on the ground. I'm talking about, you know, technical information, location information, training, arms, and so forth. You're not going to take out the regime. But apparently we're not supposed to do that. I don't know why. I don't know why regime change is a phrase that we're supposed to hate. We want to destroy these bastards so they can't keep doing what they're doing, or they're going to keep doing what they're doing, and then your kids and grandkids are going to be shipped off to war. All right, my brother. Great call. Thank you. We've had great callers. We've had great callers a lot. I want to thank you all for that very much. You know, Jill Biden's out there selling a book. Honestly, she's making a fool out of herself. The thing she's saying about her husband, everybody knows it's not true. She knew he has at least some level of dementia. We all know it's not something to make fun of, not in my view. So I'm not going to play her clips because I don't really care what she says. I'll leave it to everybody else. But I am going to go back to this guy, Graham Plattner. This guy, Chris Murphy, is a real piece of you-know-what. And I want you to listen to how he defends Graham Plattner. He's a nasty punk, this guy, Chris Murphy. Cut nine, go.
3: I mean, Graham Plattner is somebody that served our country. He served his community. He's also made mistakes, and he has admitted that. Character also involves standing up to people who are bankrupting and corrupting this country. And this
0: now we go to Trump. Go ahead. Trump.
3: Contrast between somebody that has put his life on the line for this country.
0: Mr. Producer, have we tried to get this reprobate on? Let's try again. Come on, I just want to interview him. Here's Cory Booker. He's on ABC this week. Boy, they must be hurting. Face the Nation had Chris Murphy. I mean, Chris Murphy's not a hard get. They don't actually have to book him because he's calling. Can I come on? Can I come on? Can I come on? You need a filler? I'm ready. Can I come on? Guy's a nut. Then there's Cory Booker. Good job in Newark there, Cory. The Democrat militia, that's right, armed and dangerous. And they're attacking horses. Did you see that, Rich? They were hitting horses with, wood? And throwing bricks at them? I mean, these are sick, this Antifa. We got to get to the bottom of this group, pull it out by the roots. Pull it out by the roots. Cut 10, go.
4: Do you have concerns with the weight of all these controversies that it may jeopardize Democratic hopes to get that Senate seat in Maine?
5: Yeah, I have concerns. That guy has questions to answer, and that's what campaigns are for. But when I go all over New Jersey and see hundreds and hundreds of thousands of New Jerseyans losing their health care and millions more seeing their health care costs go up.
0: All right, slow down. Hundreds and hundreds of thousands of New Jerseyans losing their health care from what? The costs? You can thank Obamacare and the Democrat Party. Not a single Republican voted for Obamacare. Not one. Didn't you get your $2,500 check from the federal government? Remember Obamacare was going to save us $2,500 a year? They just lie. So what Obamacare has done, because it's so huge, is it's driven up the cost of all medicine. It's driven up the cost of all insurance rather than driving it down. And it needs these, in spite of the cost increases, in spite of the inadequate quality care, the American taxpayer is paying twice. Those of you on Obamacare are paying, and then you're also paying taxes to subsidize it. That's how bad this is. We spent God knows how much time talking about it, and they just go, Medicare for all. Shut up, you idiot. You don't even know what you're talking about. These are the Obamacare people, the Democrats. They've destroyed the market system for medical care. They've destroyed the insurance coverage for medical care. That's why your costs are going through the roof. How come we're paying so much? Because of you bastards, that's why. I'll be right back.
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0: Wait. 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That's #250, say Mark Levin. It'll be the best service decision you ever made. 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Trust me on this. 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And you know what? You're going to be very proud that you're working with them. You're not working with these, these behemoth companies where you're just a number. Eric, Finksburg, Maryland, the great Sirius XM satellite, go.
1: Hi, Mark. I was wondering, do you think this agreement that's out there that they're talking about with the president, would that be considered a treaty? And then would that kick in the treaty provision that's in the Constitution?
0: It's a great point, and technically you're correct. It would. But they don't seem to send any things in there for treaties anymore, do they? Even the Obama deal, they changed the rules to accommodate him and so forth and so on. So I suspect if the president wants it, it's going to be tough. But to answer your question, technically, yes, it should go through the process. And the reason I think you're asking this is because it takes a supermajority of the senators to approve a treaty, doesn't it?
1: Yes, it does. Yes, you brought that up during the Obama Iran
0: right.
1: deal. How they went around it with they tried to pass a law, and you said they hijacked the treaty provision.
0: And they did, and technically there should too. I'm just saying it's unlikely, but it should. It would go through the Senate Judiciary Committee. The chairman there is Lindsey Graham, and Lindsey Graham has said that he thinks the Senate needs to take a look at it. So who knows? But I have serious doubt that that's going to happen. So much of the Constitution these days, very upsetting. The way they treat the impeachment clause, which is outrageous. Other clauses they ignore completely. And not just in Congress. The judiciary, too, does the same thing. But good call, Eric. Excellent. All right. There's one other thing I wanted to get to before we leave here. Did you know Hakeem Jeffries was outside that Delaney Hall in Newark, New Jersey, too? And this guy, Andy Kim, the senator, you know, he got hit with, what did he get hit with? Laughing gas or something? Pepper spray. Says it was the worst day of his life. Let me help this senator, because he apparently is not really that sharp. When you go to something like this and you're obstructing federal law enforcement and state troopers and state law enforcement, and you're standing sort of between law enforcement and the rioters, the violent rioters, Antifa, and they're shooting pepper spray, that is law enforcement and Antifa, you may get hit in the face with pepper spray. Just a word to the wise. Didn't his mother tell him this? Apparently not. And here's the genius right here. Cut five, go.
2: People are looking at these images and thinking of earlier this year in another city. Are you concerned about that?
3: Oh, I'm hugely concerned. You know, absolutely. I've gotten so little sleep this past week. I mean, this has been, you know, one of the most difficult weeks of my entire life. And again, it's not about me. It's just that I am so worried about my state. I've not seen my state with this level of precariousness during my entire time, you know, in elected office. So I'm worried about what comes next. It's uncertain. And I'm hopeful.
0: Okay, let me help you out, pal, because you sound very dim-witted, as a matter of fact. People are in detention. They're here illegally. Some of them have killed. Some of them have raped. Some of them are pedophiles. Some of them are not. The first claim was that some of them didn't like their food. I'm sorry, you don't like your food? Too damn bad. We salute all you heroes out there, given the time and the clock here, and we wish you all the best. How about tomorrow? Can we do this again tomorrow? Yeah, same place, same time. Thank you, God bless you, and see you then.
4: Lots of places can
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6: ABC News, I'm Chuck Sievertson. The Trump administration's transgender military ban is likely unconstitutional. This is a federal appeals court affirming a lower court's blocking of the ban. Defense Secretary Hegseth says, see you at the Supreme Court. The Justice Department stating it will abide by a federal judge's ruling temporarily freezing the Trump administration's $1.8 billion fund for people claiming injuries from the Biden administration. ABC's Jay O'Brien asking Texas Senator John Cornyn.
7: Was this a miscalculation of the president?
8: Yes, I guess I'd call it that.
6: Confirmed Ebola deaths in Africa doubling since Thursday to 42, with hundreds of confirmed cases in Democratic Republic of Congo and Uganda. Suspected cases now over 1,000. Federal judge is allowing a progressive group to fly an 8647 flag during a protest in Washington, rejecting the Secret Service's claim the phrase is a threat against President Trump. This is ABC News. A setback for the defense in the case against Charlie Kirk's accused killer after a judge ruled the public will have access to a preliminary hearing for suspected shooter Tyler Robinson. Defense attorneys wanted the judge to keep the public and the media out, but according to ABC News legal analyst and trial attorney Brian Buckmeyer, the public has a right to watch the justice system at work.
9: Major figure in American politics, regardless of how you felt where he landed on issues. I think the judge saw that and said, this is a type of case where the public is going to demand transparency. And the best way to do that is to allow for cameras to be in court during this preliminary hearing.
6: The Queen returns. 23-time Grand Slam champion Serena Williams will hit the court in her first professional tennis match in nearly 4 years next week in London. Williams seeking her comeback in the doubles competition. Despite oil prices ticking up, all three major stock indexes on Wall Street rallied over technology and AI to finish in the green. Chuck Sievertson, ABC News.
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4: Here's the forecast from the National Weather Service. Mainly clear overnight, low 47. Mostly sunny Tuesday, high 73. Clear Tuesday night, low 48. Sunny Wednesday, high 79. 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

0: I'm John Batchelor. I welcome my colleague of many decades, Bill Raggio, Senior Fellow for the Foundation for the Defense of Democracies. We go to the Long War Journal. Bill and his colleagues keep this chronicle of the violence in the world right now between adversaries, the United States on one side, and on the other side, a variety of adversaries. There's Russia and its shadow fleet transporting oil to China and India and Turkey chiefly, but anyone who can put money on the barrelhead. There is violence in the Strait of Hormuz, defensive strikes by the U.S. Some dare call it a ceasefire. There are strikes in Kurdistan, for heaven's sakes, we learned from Long War Journal. You don't know about that because it doesn't get attention in the major newspapers. Newspapers have to make a choice between domestic intelligence and politics and foreign intelligence and politics. Long War Journal knows that its job is to cover the foreign conflicts preying upon the U.S. and its allies. So we will also have two reports today, or one report today from Gaza, which is a story that has long been shoved aside to below the fold or page 17. That dominated the world for 2 years. And where is it? We will also have opportunity to talk about what's going on in East Africa. But I begin right now with the surprising headline at Long War Journal. It's easy enough. Long War Journal, just type it in, .org. Syria holds elections in Kurdish-majority areas, finds Assad-era chemical weapons. Once upon a time, that would have been a major story. Remember the search for weapons of mass destruction in Iraq? Now we just find Assad-era chemical weapons, knowing that Syria and Iraq were allies at one point and that it was easy enough to transport chemical weapons from Iraq into Syria in order to defeat the search by the U.S. But that was then. This is now. Bill, Mr. Frantzman is a colleague of yours. Who is he? Where is he based? What does he report on for you? Good day to you, Bill.
1: Yeah, Seth is a good friend and colleague. He's an adjunct fellow at Foundation for Defense of Democracies. He's a contributor to Long War Journal, a correspondent for the Jerusalem Post, and he is based in Israel. Also an author of several books. One I haven't had a chance to read it yet. It's just been so busy, but the October 7th War, Israel's Battle for Security in Gaza. Definitely want to give that a read to get Seth's take because he is on the ground. He's making it out to the battlefields, getting into Gaza, has a lot of access in Israel.
0: This vote in the Kurdish-majority areas, it's striking. I hope we can look to Ahmed to get an explanation for this because, again, Bill, I share your hesitation about Syria and about al-Shara. However, it appears that they're doing everything that you could wish for in a country that's going to convert itself into a trustworthy ally. What is your measure after the massacre in the Kurdish area? They're now holding an election.
1: Yeah, these will be local elections. You'll notice that first of all, the president of self-appointed president of Syria is a former head of al-Qaeda's branch in Syria. He was in U.S. custody at the Camp Buka, the prison camp that was known as the University of Jihad. I just can't trust the guy, and nor should anyone. An election in a Kurdish area off in the hinterlands, that's fine. Those look great for him and for his efforts. So these are elections being put on without his support so it looks good. It's great window dressing. But, a jihadist is a jihadist in my book. We wouldn't be so forgiving here in the United States of a mass murderer, a mass rapist, or even a member of the Ku Klux Klan. But for some reason, we could accept the fact that the head of al-Qaeda's former chief of the Syrian jihad, who still has foreign jihadists in his rank and file, including some that report to the head of the group in Afghanistan, whose leader sits on al-Qaeda's shura, somehow he's an acceptable option for us in Syria. I just don't buy it, John. I never will. He says and does the right things. He puts on the suit, gets the Italian suits and gets his beard trimmed and, plays basketball with the head of CENTCOM, which was utterly repulsive to me. and he's a good guy. Meanwhile, he is a mass murderer and a mass rapist, and has imprisoned women and children. And, you know, he's just not someone we should trust, John. And if I may really quickly on the issue of chemical weapons, I actually experienced it firsthand in Iraq. I don't know if I've told this story to you or on the air, but we've, you know, I was at a base at Al Asad Air Base in Mosul in 2008. It was a missile base for the Assad regime. They were digging the U.S. military was digging up a mess hall for the Iraqi military, and they came across this field filled with potassium cyanide. And it was, you know, there was just these massive canisters. It's the precursor for cyanide gas, a chemical weapon. You know, the military wanted me to report on it, but didn't want to let me tell people, you know, didn't want anyone to go on the record. They just wanted me to be WMD boy for them. I refused to do so without getting, you know. So, you know, I saw it. I have pictures on my thumb drive. It's, you know, these things exist. The narratives that exist on WMD, was it what the Bush administration presented to the UN? No, but it was certainly something that should have been a massive concern to the international community.
0: That was Major League Politics once upon a time. Now, Bill, you are the memory. We go to a report we'll have later in the day from David Daoud. This is Lebanon, and this is Darkness Visible. The headline, David, will help us understand. Israel targets Imam Hossein Division missile commander in Beirut strike. Israel, the IDF is closer and closer to launching a full-scale operation in Lebanon all the way to Beirut because of the use of Hezbollah by Iran. Bill, I can only believe this is a release valve for the Tehran negotiations with Washington, because my memory is that Iran has never separated itself from Hezbollah. It wants concessions from the U.S. and Israel that if it stops dominating the Strait of Hormuz, the IDF will back off in Lebanon, is my memory. Has that changed, Bill?
1: No. So, look, Hezbollah is essentially the Lebanese wing of the IRGC. Its former commander, who was killed in a strike in 2007, his designation listed him as a member of the IRGC. The IRGC operates hand in hand with Hezbollah in this case. That Iman Hussein Division, it's an arm of the IRGC. What's it doing in Lebanon supporting the Hezbollah? You know, it always goes back to these two groups are integrally tied. And this is why I do think, you know, removing Iran from the chessboard, if that's possible, I don't see a regime change happening, and nor do I advocate for U.S. troops on the ground to make it happen. I've always believed this is something the Iranian people needed to do. I don't think they're going to do that. To me, shown the will to do so, or the fortitude to do it. Unfortunately, it's going to take a massive sacrifice, and I just don't see that it's one they're willing to make. I remind people that in Afghanistan, you know, over 100,000 Afghan security forces died fighting against the Taliban with U.S. troops on the ground, with U.S. air support and advisors and lots of money and weapons flowing, and we still lost. So it's a difficult task. But back to my point, if you want to weaken Hezbollah, getting Iran, getting that regime to be overthrown, that would be a mess. And this is why the Israelis were pushing for this at the beginning of the fight. But I think that those, unfortunately, the idea of an Iranian resistance was greatly exaggerated. And that's why you still have this Iranian link inside of Lebanon.
0: And targeting Beirut, that's an airstrike into the capital. And that was part of the so-called ceasefire between Israel and Lebanon. We're told that the Lebanese government or some representatives of it are in negotiation with Israel at the U.S. State Department, or at least they were before the holiday weekend. I don't have an update on that. But everything about Lebanon says that this is a major conflict zone that cannot be solved by negotiating a ceasefire with Tehran or the Strait of Hormuz. This is a piece of the story that doesn't fit neatly into the idea that we're all going to talk for 60 days and get along about the nuclear weapons program. There are many stories here that can't be solved by negotiation. We also have a report later in the day about Hamas. Hamas is not getting attention, but it remains as intransigent and violent and threatening as ever. It has not disarmed. It has not made any concession whatsoever to my reading in the so-called negotiation of the ceasefire led by the Board of Peace, which we're told as of last week does not have any funds. The members of the Board of Peace who were to contribute $1 billion each may have it in train or may not be there. I don't have clarity on that. We'll talk later in the day about Hamas, but right now the headline on Long War Journal, IDF kills new Hamas military leader, reports 10 ceasefire violations. That's May 21st to May 28th, just a week past. A colleague of ours, Samuel Ben-Ur, will update us on that. Importantly, the report that we'll have, my hope, later in the week, is from East Africa. Caleb Weiss, who is in East Africa for the Long War Journal, reporting on Shabab. Bill, what is Shabab and what are they up to?
1: Yeah, Shabab is Al-Qaeda's branch in Somalia and greater East Africa, but primarily based in Somalia. It is, to me, one of the most dangerous and persistent Al-Qaeda groups. The U.S. has been launching drone strikes against Shabab, which is the prime jihadist enemy in Somalia. The Islamic State also has a small node there. It's dangerous, but Shabab actually controls large swaths of territory. Probably, look, the last time, I want to say it was at least 5 years ago, where the previous head of U.S. Africa Camp Command said that Shabab controlled around 25 to 30% of the country. Things haven't gotten any better there. They can probably be controlling somewhere between 35 to 40% of Somalia. We call them the Taliban of Africa. And it's just a dangerous group, a deadly group. It's Americans have gone there and conducted suicide attacks for Shabab. You'd have a pretty substantial Somali expat community here in the United States. So there's danger of that radicalization. It's, Caleb Weiss and I always joke is probably not the right word, but perhaps it is. We wonder, is Shabab going to take over Somalia before Al-Qaeda's branch in Mali is going to take over that country? We could flip a coin, and depending on the week, we feel that one of these two, and without outside support, it's the U.S. and Turkey and other countries and African Union countries. They're propping up the Somali government and have been doing so for decades. And in Mali, it's the Russians that are propping up the junta there. The Al-Qaeda's branch made a push to take over the country. The capital is essentially blockaded. And they took over a lot of cities and towns. The Russians have stemmed the tide there, but it still doesn't look good.
0: The significant report from Caleb is that Shabab is congratulating West Africa's JNIM, which stands for the Group for Support of Islam and Muslims. Chiefly, they just took over Mali, a major action. Mali is joined with Burkina Faso and Niger, three states that have gone rogue, thrown out the democratically elected leadership. For the moment, they are a military dictatorship that is hard-pressed by Al-Qaeda. And one part of Al-Qaeda in East Africa, Shabab, is congratulating another part of Al-Qaeda. That's the JNIM in West Africa. So what we have is an African continent that is completely vulnerable to the aggression of Al-Qaeda and the jihadists I mentioned. When we come back, a few moments about the chaos in the Strait of Hormuz. Bill Raggio, Senior Fellow, Foundation for Defense of Democracy. I'm John Batchelor.
2: This report is sponsored by IBM. As the pace of AI accelerates, CEOs are rethinking how their leadership teams operate, how decisions are made, and how organizations are structured. IBM's annual CEO study shows that adopting new tools is no longer enough. Leaders are actively redesigning decision-making structures, clarifying accountability, and reshaping the C-suite to drive greater business impact. The study found that 76% of organizations now have a chief AI officer, up from 26% a year ago. And nearly two-thirds of CEOs say they are comfortable using AI to help inform major strategic decisions. The study also showed that organizations with an AI-first leadership approach are scaling more AI initiatives than their peers. The message is clear. Success with AI depends not just on technology, but on leadership, governance, and organizations built to adapt. 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

0: I'm John Batchelor with my good friend Bill Raggio, Senior Fellow of Foundation for Defense of Democracy. The Straits of Hormuz, where is the ceasefire story? Well, I can't find it, Bill. I read a headline from the FT this morning out of London. U.S. and Iran launch fresh strikes as peace efforts continue. Subhead, Washington and Tehran are still trying to formalize a ceasefire. Therefore, the ceasefire we were told had descended is not a ceasefire, Bill. In fact, the ceasefire has never been a cease of fire. They characterized it as defensive reaction or skirmish. Right now, there is nothing peaceful about the Strait of Hormuz, and the ceasefire seems farther away than ever. What is your observation, Bill? We have a couple of minutes.
1: Yeah, just like Lebanon, if this is what a ceasefire looks like, I hate to see what a war looks like. Clearly, you know, I think this term ceasefire is thrown around far, far too often. The U.S., Iran, Lebanon, Israel, they enter into these ceasefires when they're nowhere ready to end taking shots at each other. And it's confusing. It's confusing to the American public. I just think the messaging behind this war from the administration, from the U.S. military, has been absolutely awful. You know, you could say we are working with Iran to achieve a ceasefire. That might be a lot more understandable, but people rightfully get confused when elected officials, when military officials are saying we are in a ceasefire with Iran. Oh, and we're blowing up their ships and targeting missile sites. And meanwhile, Iran is launching attacks at our bases through the region. That isn't what a ceasefire looks like. And we shouldn't pretend that there's one on at this point in time.
0: And the word peace, Bill, is completely inappropriate to to Iran. It is at war with the neighborhood. It is at war with the United States, the great Satan. It is at war with Europe and our allies in Europe. It's at war in all directions. The only allies you could say that Iran enjoys now and again are the Hezbollah of Lebanon and perhaps of a quid pro quo with Russia and China and North Korea, but certainly not a friendship based on ideology. Bill Raggio, Senior Fellow for the Foundation for Defense of Democracies. His Long War Journal is going to report to us today over the course of these next hours. I'm John Batchelor.
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0: way. Is it credible? Is it rhetorical? And from the point of view of the Iranian regime, what do they have to gain from a ceasefire? Good day to you, Jonathan.
1: Good day to you. Thank you for having me. It is credible. I would say this is the most credible avenue we've had towards a potential deal, but that does not mean it's necessarily imminent. One thing we've picked up, having covered Tehran and Washington negotiations in the past few years under Trump administration, is that as soon as it comes down to discussing the details, we see the frictions emerge. Of course, you have also the internal politics within the Islamic Republic's framework, hardliners not perhaps agreeing to providing more concessions. As to what Tehran can obtain, they need economic relief more than anything. This blockade has, of course, devastated their economy. And why the economy matters is not simply because of mass protests. Now we've passed that point. It's more about causing friction internally within the regime's apparatus. So it seemed like Trump's point there was to deprive them of cash flow so they cannot fund their own people. And in theory, that would have forced Tehran to provide more concessions. In other words, get them to change their behavior. But what we've seen so far, as you pointed out, retaliation from the Islamic Republic continues to happen because they think they can absorb another round. They think they can inflict further political costs. They think time is on their side, and Washington seems to think the same thing. And that's what perhaps one side can only be right about this. So we yet to see which side the time is benefiting right now.
0: Bill, you have a question for Jonathan.
2: Yeah, John, it's related to the blockade, and welcome back and congratulations on your recent marriage. The blockade, it's been we're heading through our 7 weeks now. Have we seen any of the effects that we've been told would happen? The capping of the oil wells and the destruction of Iran's ability to produce petroleum. Is that realistic, or does that need more time to take place?
1: Given that we have not hit the catastrophic scenario that we imagined, it has to, it definitely needs more time. But what we have seen so far is the sharpest decline in Iranian oil exports. This physical blockade, obstacles against both exports and imports, certainly has had an impact on the economy. Now, the perception was, should you weaken the economy, you cause internal unrest, you have people rise up. But at this point, I think Western policymakers are skeptical of another round of protests, given what happened in early 2026 in January with the major massacre. So the idea here is somehow that if you cannot use the masses against the Islamic Republic, well, maybe you can cause internal friction so you can maybe exploit the differences. That's what Trump thinks. That's what he thinks. Using one person against another, recycling older figures, similar what they did in Venezuela, would be effective. We yet to see any disagreements between them either. So when it comes to whether it's caused some sort of friction internally, nothing major enough for Washington to exploit.
0: Jonathan, I want to understand the ambition of the Tehran regime. Right now, to be fair-minded about this, the rhetoric in Europe says Iran can take a punch. The rhetoric in Europe says the U.S. doesn't have a plan beyond the Strait of Hormuz. The rhetoric in Europe supports the idea that peace is very far away and that this war was a bad idea. That's the rhetoric coming out of Europe. That all favors the Tehran regime if we know where they're going and what they want. We're told their leadership has been dramatically reduced, or at least to a junior level. The son of the Ayatollah is now the Ayatollah himself. The war council, such as it is, and you've identified it, consists not of the premier commanders of different institutions, but those who were in place after the decap strikes. So putting all this together, what is Iran's idea of success? Where is it going with this exchange of gunfire and the threatening words?
1: Before I answer that, just quickly wanted to address the rhetoric coming from Europe. This far from surprising. Again, you're talking about countries that one way or another sought to appease the Islamic Republic because they were genuinely afraid of retaliations coming from the regime. The Islamic Republic continues to take their citizens hostage, of course, fuels a war in their continent through Russia, has an extensive terror network in time and time. And of course, the blockade was affecting the blocking the Strait of Hormuz by the regime was affecting Europe the most. And still we saw nothing but appeasement and just, I guess, anti-American rhetoric coming from them. So that is far from surprising. But as to what Tehran really wants, so I think the main calculus shift now is, for the longest time, we were being reactive to the Islamic Republic. But now we're being proactive, putting Tehran in a scenario that it has to decide. And I think that's the main difference post-war now.

0: Islamic Republic needs to make a decision as to whether they think they can absorb another war, or they want to drag out talks, or whether they actually think they can get somehow concessions from Trump. As to what they want currently, of course, they think they were victorious two rounds. The battlefield does to an extent suggest that. So that's not just some sort of a propaganda campaign. What they really want is total elimination of all sanctions. They want a total lift of any sanction against the regime. And the first step towards that would be unfreezing some of the blocked assets in different banks, primarily in Qatar. And not in the form of some sort of a credit line, but just for them to have access to the cash so they can fund their proxies and their ballistic missile again. So first step would be somehow getting some sort of a, let's say, temporary relief and use that as a building block for something greater. Whether Trump would actually give in to that, it remains to be seen. And I will end it with this, that it comes down to the sequencing of it all, whether Trump would release the funds before he gets behavior change, or whether he's going to get concessions and in return he's going to reward them with that. I think that's what the sticking point is at this point.
1: Bill, you have a question for Jonathan.
2: Jonathan, John mentioned the regime, you know, the idea that they're junior. We've heard reports that the regime is fractured and infighting. We hear that we don't know who we're talking or, you know, who's actually in charge. What's your assessment of that? That just doesn't seem right to me. It does seem to be a unified message that is coming out. Is that Iran projecting strength, or is that the reality of the situation of their leadership?
0: I agree with you that any assessment to suggest that there's major frictions between different pillars might be over-exaggerated. Even under Khamenei Sr., the previous supreme leader, different pillars disagreed, even publicly, on certain issues. So that was never a challenge. It's more so whether the disagreements are to the point of preventing them from making a deal. And I know the deal has been stalling for a while, but I don't think it's due to the disagreements. We have not seen any of them necessarily say they want to give up nuclear enrichment. There's no pillar within the regime that could not wait to give up the highly enriched uranium. Every pillar that you talk to, when it comes to major chokeholds, they're agreeing that they would want some sort of an incentive from the U.S. before they give up anything. Their ballistic missile is a red line. Giving up dismantlement, I think, even if the regime were to, in theory, dismantle its nuclear program and give up enrichment, it would ultimately be, again, a unanimous decision, like you mentioned. As to who's calling the shots, the guys that replaced the older ones have been in the system for the longest time. So the new IRGC head, the new head of Artesh or whomever, they've been part of the system. And the idea that somehow there's different frictions going on, there is no reformist camp to begin with. And what you have right now is simply maybe the president that might, in theory, I guess, throw some rocks at the process that's going on. But we know about the power that the presidency holds in the Islamic Republic. It's more of a sham. So the IRGC and the supreme leader being the main decision makers, they've not budged a single bit. We have not seen behavior change at all, to answer your question.
1: Jonathan, Hezbollah, Lebanon. From the first of the idea that Tehran was going to talk after the bombs stopped, Hezbollah was part of Iran's ambition. You have to stop the war with us, and you have to stop the war in Lebanon and back off. The IDF must withdraw, no more bombing in Beirut. I do not see anywhere where that demand has been changed or softened since the beginning. And yet repeatedly it's not brought up in these so-called negotiations. And Israel is said to have raised a new army from reserves and is ready for an offensive in Lebanon. We cover it every week. They're dealing with first-person view drones, very effective and damaging to Israel, but it's ready to advance. Now we're told they're bombing in Beirut against the headquarters of an Iranian Revolutionary Guards Corps unit. And all of this suggests to me that the ceasefire, so-called, about the Strait of Hormuz or the nuclear weapons program doesn't begin to describe the demands that Iran believes must happen before them to stand down. Am I reading that correctly, that Hezbollah is still part of their demand package?
0: It's tough to tell, because normally I would say we need to differentiate between what Tehran says publicly to save face and what they communicate privately. What normally would make sense in this scenario is for the regime to say they want reparations, they want Trump to directly apologize, and they also want any attack against their proxies to end publicly to save face. Privately, they're more pragmatic, if you will, and they would discuss simply only the nuclear file and leave it at that. But what came from Rubio recently made me doubt that. So the way that he's been pushing for some sort of an end to a war, between Hezbollah and Israel may, to an extent, suggest that maybe in the backdoor communications, the back channel communications, Islamic Republic officials are still somehow pushing for a more of a halt against against the Hezbollah, I guess, paramilitary group. And this would further suggest that what Tehran is thinking right now is they know Trump wants peace in the Middle East, or at least he wants to at least somehow boast about it. And now they're using that card to say, listen, right now, if you look at our region, the Strait of Hormuz is very chaotic. Your base is under attack and the war extends beyond Iran's borders. And it's now in Lebanon. If you truly want to claim that the Middle East is now finally, at least temporarily, seeing peace, then you really need to agree to all of our demands. And if I was in their shoes, I don't know what would be stopping me from making all those demands. You know what Trump wants. You know what his weakness is. You know what he thinks his advantages are. You know that you were able to survive and you think your proxy can endure more and more attacks as long as you can pay them again. I don't know what's stopping regime officials from making outrageous demands right now.
1: We're speaking to Jonathan Saya of the Foundation for the Defense of Democracies about the Iranian ambitions externally, the foreign affairs, the war fighting. When we come back, we'll have questions about how the people of Iran are dealing with the anxiety and with the collapse of the economy, with the water problems, with the violence that's possible at the door every day. Bill Raggio, my colleague and co-host, Senior Fellow, Foundation for Defense of Democracies. I'm John Batchelor.

0: Every day, thousands of women across America go for a run, expecting to return home safely. But the brutal murder of Laken Riley by an illegal immigrant shook the nation. Laken did nothing wrong. Her story is every woman's fear. It could have been anyone. Her killer should have not been here. That's why so many are relieved to see law enforcement taking action, securing the border, and deporting violent criminals. Women deserve safe communities. 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Campus reform exposes this dangerous reality. A secure border and removal of criminal aliens are essential to public safety on campuses and beyond. America's education institutions should not stand in the way. 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
1: 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IBM's annual CEO study shows that adopting new tools is no longer enough. Leaders are actively redesigning decision-making structures, clarifying accountability, and reshaping the C-suite to drive greater business impact. The study found that 76% of organizations now have a chief AI officer, up from 26% a year ago, and nearly two-thirds of CEOs say they are comfortable using AI to help inform major strategic decisions. The study also showed that organizations with an AI-first leadership approach are scaling more AI initiatives than their peers. The message is clear. 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

0: I'm John Batchelor with Bill Raggio, Senior Fellow for the Foundation for Defense of Democracies, my colleague and co-host, and we're very pleased to have Jonathan Saeb, FDD, back in train so we can examine the war aims of the regime, the IRGC, and its civilian institutions, such as the Majlis and the Ayatollah and the Mullahs. However, the people of Iran, there are 92 million people in Iran. It is the size of France, Germany, and Britain put together, and then some, at Ireland, at the Low Countries. This is a big piece of property, and the people of Iran are not unified in their origins. This is made up of 2,500 years of empire building. So we have people with completely different understandings of the world in and around Iran. There's nothing united about this. However, Jonathan, we've talked about the people in Tehran especially, because that the capital is 10 million plus. I don't really know what the number is. And certainly it's larger since the war began, because it has services that you might not be able to find elsewhere. What do the people of Iran make of these present circumstances? Are they online? Are they able to get online? Is there still blocking? Is there still persecution by the very sophisticated cyber players in Tehran? What is the status?
1: It's interesting you bring up internet, because less than a week ago is when we saw a partial removal of the censorship that had been going on at this point, I think close to 2 months now. This is the longest internet blackout Iranians have ever faced. This is not to say they were fundamentally lifted. There's still plenty of throttling. I still do struggle to speak to folks online, but the restrictions have been lifted. And what's interesting is the first opportunity many Iranians were given to reconnect online, they started posting different videos and footage from the January massacre. So it's been months since then, and they haven't had access to internet. I think actually, now I'm thinking about it, it's even more than 2 months. It's been a while since January, effectively. There's been no real internet. And that's the first opportunity they had, and they started to circulate this footage, meaning from their perspective, they used this campaign, this social media campaign, to say, many of us are reconnected, but 40

0: 3,000 of us were not able to reconnect to the internet, and those are the ones that were massacred in the street. So that's the mood on the streets right now. Maybe the ceasefire might calm the situation, but usually, should there be civic unrest, it's usually ignited by economic grievances. But at this point, I think the Iranian civil society thinks it does not have what it takes to overpower its suppressors by sheer numbers. I think the calculus on the ground is very much that they need to somehow be better equipped to confront the regime's apparatus. So simply bringing out millions to the street is not going to cut it anymore. This is not to say that Iranians have lost hope, but should there be a deal, I think that's going to be the biggest devastating morale, I guess, attack against the against dissidents since 1979.
1: Bill, you have a question.
2: Yeah, I'm in agreement with that assessment. I don't believe this regime is going to be overthrown via protest, that there needs to be an armed movement and a revolution, an insurgency, however you want to define it. Do we see an effort by the Iranian people to organize and arm themselves as a resistance movement against the regime?
0: We're not, and that goes back to Trump's messaging. So he was very clear when he started this war, February 28th, saying there will be a direct communication to you, to the Iranian people. There'll be a clear sign, and Admiral Cooper repeated that, saying that there will be a clear message once it's time to mobilize and take to the streets. Now, all of a sudden, we see the Islamic, we see Trump reiterating that somehow there's been already a regime change in Iran. And of course, the average Iranian that was waiting for that signal now feels abandoned. So because of that, I think it's hard for them to, I guess, even conceive how they're supposed to mobilize if there's no external backing. And if anything, Washington is claiming the job is done and there's already behavior change by the Islamic Republic. I do think what was interesting is some unverified reports coming out of Israel saying that there was a bit of a frustration from Jerusalem against Washington about how Trump, quote unquote, blocked any attempts of regime change. And those ideas were all circling around the Kurds. The idea was to send in Kurdish separatist groups and insurgents throughout the country and have them fight against IRGC ground forces. I'm skeptical if that was even going to lead anywhere, whether they had the capabilities to overthrow the regime or whether the Iranian population would have agreed to any of that or whether they would have taken to the street. But it seems like using the Kurds was the only option Washington thought it had when it comes to ground operation. I do think there are other measures in place that you can theoretically tap into, like urban dissident networks. But as of now, if the policy is somehow to appease the regime, I don't think they're going to be moving forward with somehow equipping dissidents to arm themselves or fight back against Islamic
1: Republic. Jonathan Saya, Bill Raggio, Foundation for Defense of Democracies. I'm John Bashler.
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1: ABC News, I'm Chuck Sievertson. The Justice Department stating it will abide by a federal judge's ruling, temporarily freezing the Trump administration's $1.8 billion fund for people claiming injuries from the Biden administration. Last week, sources told ABC News that Republicans strongly opposed the fund. Reaction by Republicans at the Capitol to ABC's Jay O'Brien was muted. Missouri Senator Eric Schmidt.
2: My understanding, DOJ is not moving forward, so it's a moot point.
1: President Trump says the Israeli prime minister has agreed to not attack Lebanon and Hezbollah. The Iran-backed militants, Trump says, agreed to stop attacking Israel. All that to try to restart the Iran-U.S. talks. Confirmed Ebola deaths in Africa doubling since Thursday to 42. Democratic Republic of Congo and Uganda, suspected cases now over 1,000. A police officer fired after being caught on a doorbell camera repeatedly punching a woman during an arrest. Now faces an assault charge in Shelby, North Carolina. This is ABC News. Florida state officials file a new lawsuit against OpenAI, claiming the company is putting profits above people. ABC's Mike Dubusky.
3: Florida's attorney general alleges OpenAI doesn't do enough to prevent harmful or criminal behavior on its platform, and that puts children at risk. State AG James Ulfmeyer cites instances of people using ChatGPT before acts of violence, including last year's shooting at Florida State University. In response, OpenAI told ABC News it already has safety measures in place to redirect people to mental health resources if it detects them going down a dark path, adding it's committed to getting this right. Mike Dubusky, ABC News.
1: A teenage girl under arrest after being accused of stabbing several horses at a Las Vegas competition over the weekend. The teen was a competitor at the National Barrel Horse Association's Professionals Choice Vegas Super Show, says that organization. Chuck Sievertson, ABC News.
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8: Here's the forecast from the National Weather Service. Mainly clear overnight, low 47. Mostly sunny Tuesday, high 73. Clear Tuesday night, low 48. Sunny Wednesday, high 79. 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

0: I'm John Baxter. Bill Raggio, Senior Fellow for the Foundation for the Defense of Democracies, is here with me, and we're welcoming Samuel Ben-Ur, who's reporting on Hamas. Once upon a time, the drivers of the story in the Middle East, no more. Very difficult to see where Hamas is, given the threat of the Strait of Hormuz and the Iranian ballistic missile program. But, Samuel, a very good day to you. You report recently of military activity against Hamas by the IDF. In addition to that, ceasefire violations by the Hamas routinely in late days of May, continuing now into June. The Hamas military wing, we were told that it was in retreat, recruiting again, mostly teenagers, very young people, arming as best it could, but it had a reduced part of Gaza, less than 50%. At this point, how would you judge the military wing? Is it effectively an aggressive force? Is it on the defense? Is it disorganized? Good day to you, Samuel.
1: Good day. Thanks for having me. I would say that it certainly is organized and active, but only internally in policing Palestinian society within the Gaza Strip. The point that it's at right now after 3 years of war and recent escalation by Israel, which has degraded its command structure down to the nub or whatever was left of it, has been almost totally wiped out. The only thing that Hamas is able to do at this point is occasionally try and fail to violate the ceasefire by attacking Israeli soldiers, although they haven't had a successful attack, I think, in months. But mostly what they're doing is they're turning their attention on the Palestinian people, especially as there are militias that may or may not be backed by Israel who are operating in parts of Gaza trying to, I wouldn't say liberate, but wrest control of those areas from Hamas. So some minor but real challenges to their power. So you've seen a lot of executions done by Hamas of Palestinians in recent weeks, and that's what they're doing. Obviously, they would like to be rearming more, and they would love to get back to carrying out attacks against Israel, but as of now, their capabilities have been diminished to where that's not a major concern.
0: You report for Long War Journal, Mohammed Oda's death, a commander of the military wing. What do we need to know about him? Who appointed him? Was he an effective military commander or just the guy that was remaining after all the decap strikes?
1: I think last guy standing is the right way to put it. He had actually rejected this job, I think a year before when Mohammed Sinwar was killed. They said, because he was on the Hamas, I think, home front council within Gaza, which before the war started, that was the organization of senior leadership that was running the show in Hamas. So Yahya Sinwar is Al-Haddad al-Din, who was the former Hamas commander who was eliminated, I think, almost 2 weeks ago. And now Oda as well was eliminated. There isn't a ton that is important about him at this point. He had been in the intelligence apparatus of Hamas before. What is significant is within this senior command structure, he was the second to last one who most people could have named before, like most experts on this issue could have named before the war. Now there's just one left, Imad Akel, who was in charge of the headquarters of Al-Qassam. He wasn't an operational commander. He was, you know, closer to a custodian. And he's the last one who is on this headquarters before the war. And so we'll see what happens. But that just goes to show the extent of the decapitation that Israel has carried out on Hamas.
0: Bill, you have a question for Samuel.
2: Hello, Sam. Does Hamas have a political leadership cadre that is based in Gaza, or are they all based outside the country at this point in time?
1: Definitely based outside the country at this point. I think the closest thing to political leadership that Hamas has within Gaza is their spokesperson, Abu Obeida, who is the new one. It's a nom de guerre. So it's a different person after Israel killed the first Abu Obeida. But that's the closest thing that they have to political leadership. In reality, what's happening is there's the political leadership that is in Doha and in Turkey, and they are attempting to portray themselves as making decisions. But there seems to be a disconnect between them and the military leadership in Hamas, who is now effectively controlling the strip in the side of the yellow line that Hamas controls. So it's sort of like, it's similar to Iran, where the IRGC is running the show. Now the Al-Qassam Brigade is running the show because Gaza is essentially under martial law, you know, even though it's bifurcated and there are two different martial laws on each side of the yellow line. But yeah.
0: What does Hamas look like at this point? Numbers, recruiting, money, access? Where are they hiding? Are they in the tunnels or are they in the residences? What do we know, Samuel?
1: We definitely don't know if they're in the tunnels or not. We know that Israel has not destroyed. I think they've destroyed about half of the total tunnels, and most of that infrastructure has been in the Israeli-controlled side of Gaza. But it seems, you know, with the level of intelligence penetration, the ability to take out two of, you know, Hamas's primary leaders in Gaza within the span of a couple of weeks, Israel definitely knows where they are. In terms of numbers, there was a telling figure that came out a couple of weeks ago, which said that Hamas was making, still making payments to about 50,000 of its political and military staff. So that number absolutely represents a similar number to the total Hamas infrastructure before the war. It's unclear if those payments are going to living members or the deceased relatives, but there have also been corroborated reports of Hamas recruiting child soldiers. At best, you could say young adult soldiers of like 17 or 16. And with that, they've been able to keep their ranks relatively the same, although the quality of those troops is obviously much lower, especially because they can't replenish their arms and they don't have the infrastructure or really experience at this point necessary to train these new soldiers.
0: Bill, you have a question.
2: A year ago, there were reports of anti-Hamas militias conducting activities in Gaza. Have these groups been suppressed by Hamas? Are they still active, or are they active in the areas that Hamas no longer controls in the Israeli-controlled zone?
1: They certainly were active in the Israeli-controlled side before. There was an outpost in Rafah by the, I even forget the name because he was killed, but by his own members. So it's not a solution. I think probably Israel is, you know, under the table sort of working with these people as a way to depower Hamas. But there's no evidence that they have the manpower necessary to dislodge Hamas from its control of government, especially because there are a couple of these very small, you know, relatively unimportant groups that will make a nice propaganda video of them, you know, killing a handful of Hamas members. And then Hamas will retaliate and execute, you know, half of them in the street. So it's certainly not a long-term solution, but they have been more active within Gaza recently, especially in North Gaza. Maybe it's something to keep an eye on, you know, just because in the past they haven't been able to dislodge Hamas from any areas doesn't mean they won't be in the future, especially if Israel is coordinating with them.
0: I want to stay with what Hamas is today. You report that the cabinet has ordered the IDF to take more and more of Gaza. Originally, I think it was 53%. Then it went to 60, and now you use the number 70 by direction of the prime minister. Is the plan to take all of it? Where is this going? What do we know, Sam?
1: So what I think is behind this move is that Hamas has refused to disarm. And the Board of Peace presented them with a plan about a month and a half ago. They rejected it. And since then, the IDF has been taking more territory. Now, notably, they haven't been taking territory with the population that was in there. It's still the case that even though there's a smaller amount of Gaza that Hamas controls, the population lines have remained the same. It's about 98% to 2% within the Hamas-controlled area. So this seems to be a negotiating tactic as well as a strategic victory, because even though there aren't people there and it's not like Israel's doing another plan that the Board of Peace may or may not have raised, which is taking the non-Hamas supporting Gazans into the Israeli controlled side, they are able to dismantle more terror infrastructure wherever they go. So it's unclear. I don't think Bibi will take full control of Gaza, because that would involve governing the population and going back to a pre-2005 status, which I don't think anybody wants. What you could see, though, are military operations expanding and increasing into the ever shrinking portion of Gaza that Hamas controls in an effort to degrade this terrorist infrastructure. So that could certainly happen. And I don't know if there would be a full resumption of the war, but at some point the rubber is going to meet the road and Israel's going to say, no one else is going to disarm them. They're not going to give up the arms themselves. This is something that we just have to do in order to depower this organization.
0: And when we're talking about arms, are we talking about sidearms, automatic weapons, anything heavier than that?
1: So they don't have anything heavier than that. They have tried to rebuild and they've gotten some supplies by very clandestine means from Egypt, but it's nothing close to what they were able to produce before the war. They haven't launched a rocket in half a year. It's not something that is in their arsenal at this point. They certainly have the willingness and a little bit of technological know-how, which is something that Israel has been targeting recently. In their assassinations, they've been taking out people who have expertise in munitions production and artillery and rockets, as well as a couple very minor production facilities. But at this point, I think it is about the small arms, the RPGs, the machine guns, all of the tools that, will not make them strategically able to destroy the IDF, but can be used to commit terrorist attacks against IDF soldiers and kill Israelis and Gazans.
0: Bill, you have a question.
2: Yes. What is the mood in Israel to finish off Hamas? Is there a lot of political pressure on the Netanyahu government, or are people comfortable with the status quo as is?
1: Israelis have proved themselves to be remarkably resilient to years of continued war against many enemies. I think at this point, Gaza is not top of mind for anyone within Israel. To be honest, it's mostly at this point Hezbollah. It will be Iran maybe at some point in the future. But the Trump administration gave Israel the green light to start major operations again against Hezbollah, which they had told them not to do, as the peace talks with the Lebanese government, not Hezbollah, had been going on and making a facile progress that isn't real. But I don't know how much people are thinking about this. Certainly it will come to a head if the IDF starts calling up the reserves, hundreds of thousands of reserves that they had while they were fighting the full-scale war in Gaza. But I don't know how likely that is in the imminent future. First, Hezbollah and Iran have to be dealt with. So I don't think there's been a ton of pressure, because most people in government, including outside of Bibi's coalition, are united on the fact that this is necessary. And most of the critiques of Bibi come that he allows the U.S. to take control of Israeli policy more and not finish the job, which they know needs to happen. So if there are critiques, it's that Bibi isn't going far enough.
0: Samuel Ben-Ur for the Foundation for the Defense of Democracies about the situation in Gaza that we know. The situation outside of Gaza needs attention when we come back. The Board of Peace, what is it? Where is it? 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

0: I'm John Betts with Bill Raggio, Senior Fellow for the Foundation for the Defense of Democracies, and we're joined by Research Fellow Samuel Ben-Ur for the Foundation for the Defense of Democracies, watching Hamas. Very difficult to see because Hamas remains in retreat in Gaza. But outside of Gaza, the political leadership, last I knew, was in Doha, Qatar, protected by what? And some of the exiles were in Istanbul, protected by what? If Hamas is to be ended, it must end the political much more than the military. While the IDF is having success reducing their military commanders, what about the political leadership and its ability to raise money and maintain relations with other hostile regimes? Samuel, having nothing to say about the Board of Peace is something to say. The Board of Peace was to present itself as an interlocutor between the Hamas leadership, political leadership, and its allies, and the IDF. Is it acting in that fashion at all? What I had was a report in the Financial Times that it was without money. What else is it doing?
1: So, as you mentioned, basically, no news is news in this case. They haven't done anything since the Board of Peace was established. They had one push to bring a disarmament deal to Hamas that they spent about 8 months working on, for that to be their major product or achievement or proof of progress, whatever you want to call it. But they presented that to Hamas. Hamas rejected it immediately. And they seemingly have been left scrambling with nothing to do. And as part of that, as you mentioned, even though people have pledged, I think, about $17 billion, none of that money has gone into Board of Peace coffers, because they're all for programs that are predicated on Hamas being disarmed. Since when the Board of Peace was created, it was made, Trump made it explicitly clear that their job was not to disarm Hamas. They could help them reach a deal, but forcible disarmament was something that was left totally up in the air, with the, you know, I think implication that Israel would be the one to do it if these things didn't happen. So even though the UAE pledged $100 million to train a police force to police Gaza not controlled by Hamas, why would they be spending that money? Why would they be releasing those funds when they've made no progress on getting Hamas out of leadership in Gaza, which ostensibly is the purpose the Board of Peace was established to do?
0: Bill, you have a question.
2: Is there any pressure, external pressure, on Hamas from its supporters, from Turkey, from Qatar, or any other country to disarm? Or are they just happy to allow this continue in this state of limbo?
1: They don't think in terms of soft power pressure. Maybe if Iran told them not to to disarm, maybe that would make some sort of difference, outside of them just not sending Hamas arms, which, yeah, they have no intention of stopping as far as they're able to now with their difficulties. But no, I don't think they feel more pressure than the pressure militarily Israel's putting on them. And they, of course, are fanatics, and they're very willing to die for this cause. And they see the cause is inextricably linked to their weapons, which they've made explicit when they denied the Board of Peace's disarmament plan. It's saying weapons are part of the resistance. Once we have a state, then we can talk about giving up our weapons. But that's it. Represents the, you know, same position they had well before the war, basically, which is we need to, and for them, having a state means destroying Israel. So once they destroy Israel, then, you know, then we can talk, then we can have a real negotiation. So they haven't changed at all, even though there's obviously a ton of international pressure from our side and, you know, some from Qatar, who were very unhappy that Hamas did not condemn the Iranian strikes on Doha and at least threatened to kick out the leadership in Qatar. But yeah, I don't think any of the pressure right now will help in this way.
0: 30 seconds. What's protecting the leadership in Qatar? Why are they not dead?
1: They're not dead because Israel failed the first time. They expended a ton of political capital to carry out, you know, unheralded strike on Hamas leadership in Doha. They had all of them in a room and they missed. And after that, Qatar got security guarantees from the U.S. that would be the last time. Okay. So that's what's protecting them.
0: Samuel Ben-Ur for the Foundation for the Defense of Democracies, reporting to Hamas, reporting on Hamas and its leadership in Doha. Bill Raggio, I'm John Batchelor.
3: 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Mark shared a couple with me here.
4: But we've introduced a flexible credential whereby a single card can be what you want it to be depending on the transaction type. 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So if they want to share data with a third party, they can enable a better shopping experience all through AI. And it's a way in which the consumers can have a little bit more control over who they share their data with.
3: More info is at Visa.com. 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

0: I'm John Batchelor. This is the New World Report. There's a great deal of news coming from the Americas, and I'm helped by Alejandro Pina Esclusa, member of the opposition in Venezuela, traveling in Europe, and Ernesto Araújo, former foreign minister of the Republic of Brazil, traveling as well. Gentlemen, we go right to the sound of voting. Bogota and throughout Colombia, the first round of the vote to choose a presidential candidate going to a man who was identified with the restoration of transparency and legality and order in Colombia, anti-narco-terrorism, anti-terrorism whatsoever. At the same time, the man now president is protesting the vote, saying there were irregularities in the vote, and his candidate is also complaining. In other words, the playbook that we've grown familiar with, when the left wins an election or when narco-terrorists win an election, they're satisfied with it. When they lose, they scream fraud. I come to you, Alejandro, because your country has gone through this nightmare most recently in 24, when the regime didn't like the results of electing you, the opposition, so it claimed fraud and then fraudulently stole the election. What is your measure of these protests by Petro? Is Petro going to let the results stand? Good evening to you.
1: Good evening, John. Well, he doesn't have any other alternative because there's a big difference between the situation in Colombia and the situation in Venezuela 2 years ago. In Venezuela, there was a dictatorship for 26 years. So they had the control of the armed forces, the police, all the institutions, so they could get away with repression and with

0: fraud. I can tell you that this is one of the most important voting that Colombia has had. Almost 60% of the voting registered participated. And Abelardo de la Espreya, who we spoke about in other programs, you know, the shows we've had in the past in this same space, it was obvious he was going to win. He could have won in the first round, John, but there are parts in Colombia with the guerrilla, the drug trafficking, with the organized crime, threatens the population, so they vote for Petro. If that wouldn't happen, then Abelardo would have won in the first round. But in any case, with his votes, with Abelardo's votes, and the votes of President Uribe, which his party obtained 7% of the vote, he will surely win in the second round. Petro doesn't have a chance to maneuver because the second round is going to be the 21st of June. So Petro, in 3 weeks, there's nothing he can do. He will lose, or his candidate will lose.
1: Ernesto, your Brazil has a huge election come October with Lula da Silva, despite his limited health reports and his seniority, intends to run again, I believe, at this point. However, watching the vote in Colombia suggests that it is time for the right of center candidates and no longer time for the left of center candidates. Do you see the vote in Colombia warning Lula that his writ is reaching the ends of its limits, or is this something he can push past, Colombia going to the other side?
2: Yes, John, I think this is very momentous, and Colombia can be some sort of a foretaste of what can happen in Brazil. In many ways, not only because of the difference between a left wing that is much more lenient, to say the least, with organized crime, and a right wing which is totally decided to fight organized crime together with U.S. cooperation. Of course, this is the blueprint. But see, you have seen Petro going to Washington trying to, let's say, kiss Trump's ring and obtain some sort of friendship and admission that, we'll work with Colombia under your leadership or things like that. And Trump received him, but very coldly, and this had no result in terms of obtaining Trump's support for the election. And I think that might be the case also. Lula went to Washington, but he can't deliver in what is the priority for the United States and what is the priority for Brazilian and Colombian peoples, which is to fight organized crime and corruption. So I think that's the blueprint. Also, it's interesting to see, first, the American influence in those elections now in Colombia, like in Chile, Bolivia, other countries before. Not in terms of, let's say, direct political influence, but everyone knows that today, if you have a candidate that says you will go against the main problem, which is organized crime, this candidate will have U.S. support, will have the support of the Shield of the Americas. So people get enthusiastic about those candidates because they see those problems as the paramount problems. Also, you see an absence, right? The dog that didn't bark, which is the totalitarian superpowers, especially Russia, which was present in Colombia in the election 4 years ago through large amounts of cash that were discovered after the election, having been sent to Colombia to influence the political scene and obviously to influence the election. Apparently, this didn't happen there. Russia has not the ability or the political space for doing that sort of interference. Also, Cuba has no resources to interfere. Venezuela has no resources to interfere. All that was different in the elections in Colombia and in the elections in Brazil 4 years ago. So the atmosphere is totally different and much more favorable to a future where we get rid of organized crime, that scourge of our region.
1: Alejandro, Ernesto raises an important point about going against organized crime. This result in Colombia, it's not final yet. There'll be a final vote. It's certainly going in the direction for fighting organized crime. That defines the Rodriguez regime. Does this vote in Colombia, it is your immediate neighbor. There are

0: had to be 2 million Venezuelans living in Colombia, or there have been. Does this success in Colombia mean that it weakens Rodriguez's hands?
1: Very much, because the Colombian guerrilla, which with Delcy Rodriguez worked with, they usually protect themselves going from one territory to the other one. They work, their territory is in the border between Venezuela and Colombia. But with the strong government of Abelardo de la Estrella, who said that he will work closely with Donald Trump and that he will put Colombia in the line of the shield of the Americas, and that he will work very hard to fight drug trafficking and organized crime, it's going to be difficult for them, for the guerrillas, to be protected as they were under Petro. So I do believe that this weakens Delcy Rodriguez. By the way, Abelardo said publicly that he will never meet with Delcy Rodriguez, that instead he will meet with the government of the United States, who is the real authority in Venezuela. He said it publicly, directly. So it is a blow against the possibility of Delcy Rodriguez to stay in power if this is what she's planning for herself.
0: As we've been citing, Rodriguez's slow walking. So you're saying that De La Estrella is not only going to be favorable towards the opposition, you and your colleagues, but is actively going to speak out against the Rodriguez's. Is that your measure?
1: Definitely. He's already been doing it during the campaign, and I'm sure he will continue to do it, because Abelardo de la Estrella is a person who is very straightforward, and this is why he won. He says exactly what he thinks, and he does exactly what he says.
0: Ernesto, I come to you because you mentioned organized crime. The Trump administration, through the State Department, have come out against PCC and the Red Commandos, the two big crime bosses of Brazil. Does this attach itself in any fashion to the campaign, the Bolsonaro versus Lula da Silva? Does the U.S. coming out against narco-terrorism influence the election?
2: Yes, John, this can be a game changer in the Brazilian election, in a moment where Lula was having better numbers in the polls. Because again, Brazilians, everywhere you ask them, they say, well, organized crime and corruption are the paramount problems. And of course, those are linked together because of the amount of influence that organized crime and the penetration it has in politics. So Lula was always ambiguous about combating organized crime. And now Flávio Bolsonaro, he has been to Washington 2 days before this declaration of those gangs as terrorist organizations. And he explicitly asked President Trump in the White House to declare them as terrorist organizations. So he's totally now, let's say, committed. And so his name is associated to this whole process that is building and gaining so much traction in the Americas, which is the emissaric fight against organized crime. This is the winning platform this year, and will be for a long time, I think, in Brazil as well as in the rest of Latin America. So the decision itself was a long time coming, since the beginning of the Trump administration, when he already declared some Mexican cartels, later some Venezuelan cartels as terrorist organizations. There was already speculation about the two big Brazilian gangs. And probably the timing was calculated maybe to have some positive influence in the Brazilian election. Not to favor the right or the left, but to favor those who are and will be certainly committed to a hemispheric campaign against organized crime. Just to give you an idea, there's statistics that say that 25% of Brazilians live in areas dominated by one of those cartels, where people have to pay protection, where the cartels, the Brazilian cartels, control public services and transportation and things like that. So it's a kind of the basic need for independence, for sovereignty, is totally represented by that sort of combat. So I think it will, we don't know yet how it will take shape. Of course, it's an American measure, so they cannot influence directly the Brazilian justice system. But of course, they can through freezing of assets and other measures totally break the spine of the of those gangs. And people will see the United States concretely as an ally in their most prominent need, which is to go against those organizations. So this is it's also a game changer. And also, incidentally, it proves that Marco Rubio, which is the author, the direct author of the measure, is someone who has the vision of the whole Latin America, not only specific countries, and knows that he has the let's say the hand in the jugular of the criminal system in Latin America now, and I think he'll not let this go, and Brazil will be key to that.
0: Ernesto, help me quickly about this. How does Lula da Silva saying he rejects terrorism ban, a title being attached to these two gangs, how does this help him? Does he have a terrorist constituency? Why would he say such a thing?
2: Well, without going so far, many people say that there are connections between those gangs and politics and Lula specifically, or his party. Okay, but even without going there, those people are totally interpenetrated with Brazilian politics.
0: Right.
2: So he doesn't want to give any sort of leverage to Donald Trump. He says, "Oh, we're going to combat ourselves, those gangs with cooperation, but to declare them terrorists is inappropriate." And Trump wants to intervene in Brazil. So he's playing the nationalist card. I think this won't work.
0: Ernesto Araújo, Alejandro Pina, exclusive when we come back. There's trouble in Bolivia, big trouble. And there's a vote coming in Peru. I'm John Batchelor with the New World Report.
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0: I'm John Betts with my colleagues Alejandro Pina Estruza, member of the opposition traveling in Europe and Venezuela opposition, meaning he's on the side of Yankee Doodle Dandy and vice versa. And Ernesto Araújo, former foreign minister of the Republic of Brazil, also traveling. There's big turmoil throughout the Americas. It started with the vote in Venezuela in 24, and it continues. Bolivia. I'm told from a colleague in Bolivia that the capital is under siege by Evo Morales and his cocoa growers, helped with unions that want more favorable treatment from the central government. Gentlemen, we just have a few minutes. Alejandro, I ask you, the Bolivian situation is dire at this moment. It would appear that Morales is attempting a slow-motion coup. Does this affect Venezuela in any fashion? Does it help Venezuela to see what a caudillo like Maduro and a caudillo like Morales means to people? Does it inform them of what's going on?
1: In Venezuela, Evo Morales has a lot of... he's not loved in Venezuela. He's considered... a gangster. Also in Bolivia, the only reason why these blockades and this protest have not been, let's say, attacked by the armed forces and by the police is because of the president, Rodrigo Paz. You see, his father, Victor Paz Estenssoro, the father of Bolivian, the actual Bolivian president, was a very peaceful man. And in the past, when he was a kid, Rodrigo, so that his father tried to deal with this protest in those years peacefully. So he's trying to do the same. I don't know if it will work, but I don't think Evo Morales has the possibility, under the circumstances we've been speaking in this interview, the situation in Brazil, Venezuela, Colombia, etc. I don't think he has the possibility to have a success in a coup d'etat against President Paz. He's trying, right. But I think sooner or later the blockades will be dissolved by the armed forces and by the police.
0: Ernesto, we have about a minute. Bolivia and Brazil have a border, and therefore Lula da Silva has involved himself in Bolivian politics for some time. Is this slow-motion coup damaging to Lula da Silva?
2: I think Lula would like to support Evo Morales if he could, but he's under pressure from Donald Trump. He's under pressure internally in many ways. He doesn't have the political space to go and, in a way, help Evo Morales. So he's playing, let's say, neutrality, saying that, okay, I can send humanitarian help to Bolivia, but... It's one more piece of the domino that is falling in Latin America and in his in the project that Lula started together with Fidel Castro in the early 90s before the São Paulo. Evo Morales was very important in that regard. Bolivia is the source of cocaine that comes through Brazil and then goes to Europe and feeds most of the organized crime in Brazil, which is penetrating in Brazilian politics.
0: 30 seconds, Ernesto. 30
2: yeah.
0: seconds.
2: So, yeah. So, I think Lula has his hands tied, and I think that's good news for the Bolivians. But they need support from elsewhere to maintain their democracy and avoid this coup by the people linked to organized crime.
0: Ernesto Araújo, Alejandro Pina Estruza, The New World Report. I'm John Bash.
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8: ABC News, I'm Chuck Sievertson. A heated phone call between President Trump and Israeli Prime Minister Netanyahu today included four-letter words, and Trump calling Netanyahu ungrateful and crazy, saying his escalation of war in Lebanon could wreck the Iran-U.S. talks. And according to sources familiar with the call to ABC News, Trump said he got Israel and Hezbollah to stop attacks for the moment. A federal judge is allowing a progressive group to fly an 8647 flag during a protest in Washington. ABC's Peter Harlambous.
9: The judge rejected the Secret Service's claim that the flag represented a threat to kill Donald Trump, concluding the phrase is more often defined as to throw out or nick something.
8: It will obey a federal judge's ruling temporarily freezing the Trump administration's $1.8 billion fund, says the Justice Department. The fund set up for people claiming injuries from the Biden years. Confirmed Ebola deaths in Africa increasing in Democratic Republic of Congo and Uganda. This is ABC News. As city leaders prepare for the Los Angeles World Cup matches, questions remain on whether ICE agents will be enforcing immigration law at the venues.
10: Los Angeles County Sheriff Robert Luna says he has been assured there will be no immigration enforcement by ICE agents at FIFA World Cup events, despite comments indicating there might be from the Trump administration. Luna says he trusts it will not be happening.
11: Because if that starts occurring, we're going to have a whole new host of problems.
10: Law enforcement here says FIFA World Cup will be one of the largest security operations in Los Angeles history. Alex Stone, ABC News, Los Angeles.
8: The Toy Story franchise gains a new friend in pop star Taylor Swift, who revealed on social media she is releasing a new original song for the upcoming Toy Story 5 film. The new song titled I Knew It, I Knew You is set to be released on June 5th. Disney is the parent company of ABC News. Chuck Sievertson, ABC News.
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17: Here's the forecast from the National Weather Service. Mainly clear overnight, low 47. Mostly sunny Tuesday, high 73. Clear Tuesday night, low 48. Sunny Wednesday, high 79. I'm Bob Joseph, WNBF News.
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0: I'm John Batchelor. Bill Raggio, Senior Fellow Foundation for Defense of Democracy, is here with me, and we're going to the Ukraine war. Ongoing and dangerous. At the same time, there is news. For example, the front page of the Financial Times features an operation by the French Special Forces to take command of a Russian-registered oil tanker that is part of the Shadow Fleet. Significant to me only because we also had video by what looks to be night cameras of the entry into the vessel by the French, I guess, equivalent of commandos or Navy SEALs, something quite fantastic. And this is a striking development given the attempt by Mr. Macron over these years to be a Putin whisperer. The second piece of news that is striking to me is the front page news in Europe of the Ukrainian drones and or missiles, I think in drones at this point, to strike a Russian energy node 800 miles or 800 kilometers behind the front lines. John Hardy for the Foundation for Defense of Democracy is watching the Ukraine conflict. John, a very good evening to you. I'm presuming that the deep strikes has happened before, hence the anxiety about the great parade that did not feature tanks this year for fear of being struck by the Ukrainians. But it strikes me that the French getting involved in some way inhibiting or limiting Russia's ability to gain money is fresh information. Is it, John? I can't tell. Good evening to you.
1: Hey, John. Hey, Bill. Thanks for having me back on your show. So European countries have seized Russian tankers in the past, so that's not entirely new. A key distinction is, do you kind of seize a tanker briefly, impose maybe a fine that's usually pales in comparison to the revenue from the sale, or do you actually seize it permanently and prevent the Russians from kind of getting the oil right back? Usually it's the former, but we'll see what the French do here. I haven't been following that story closely. Regarding the long-range strikes, I think that's been very impressive, the pace at which Ukraine is kind of pounding Russian refineries and other infrastructure. To me, what's more significant right now is the way they've been ramping up what they call middle strike or kind of mid-range strikes. It ranges from maybe 30 to 300 or so kilometers against Russian logistics and other kind of targets in that medium range bucket. So things like air defenses and EW, et cetera. If folks have been following the kind of spate of strikes on Russian trucks, logistics vehicles on the roads kind of in southern Ukraine on the so-called land bridge from Russia to Crimea and then elsewhere in the occupied territories, It's pretty significant. Obviously, the Russians are very clearly scrambling to try to react. May try to do so with kind of like nets around roads. I saw a video this morning of kind of soldiers standing alongside the road, kind of prepared to shoot down these drones. But it does seem to be having an impact on Russian logistics. And if Ukraine can kind of continue to ramp up the quantity, it could really squeeze the way the Russians are able to operate at the front. But they're already kind of unable to pull off maneuver. But even these smaller scale attacks, using operations using kind of FPV drones, artillery, et cetera, for kind of positional warfare, that's still logistically intensive. Perhaps more so than some realize on the kind of drone supply front. So the way the Russians are, or rather the Ukrainians are squeezing Russian logistics, does seem to me very significant.
0: Bill, you have a question for John.
2: John, are the Russians returning this type of operation? Are they conducting their own campaign of middle strikes against Ukrainian logistics towards the front line? We don't see anything about that in the news.
1: So, the Russians have done this. I think it's not, does not seem to me to be as concerted an effort the way the Ukrainians are kind of going after Russian logistics. And I think for the Ukrainians, in terms of things like, air defenses, for example, that's just not as target-rich an environment. Given Ukraine's kind of paucity of short and medium-range air defense systems, So with the Russians, it's you still see more of an emphasis on kind of deeper strikes targeting energy infrastructure, for example. But we have seen, you know, going back to last year and actually earlier, but I think it kind of ramped up last year, that the Russians using their Garand series drones, that they're modified versions of the Iranian Shahed 136, for strikes on like tactical targets and modifying some of them to drop mines, for example. I think what's challenging for them is they don't have, you know, Starlink, which for the Ukrainians, you know, they often put Starlink on these mid-strike drones, and that enables you to have operator control and to strike dynamic targets even beyond the radio horizon. So, and the Ukrainians are also getting some valuable assistance from Western companies, especially Eric Schmidt from Google, former Google CEO, his Perennial Autonomy, which has supplied Hornet and Bumblebee drones, which use AI. So Ukrainians are kind of benefiting from the world leaders in AI, which is kind of boosting that mid-range strike campaign.
0: A technical question, John. That strike 800 kilometers, 800 miles behind enemy lines, did that require coordination with intelligence that is not possessed by Ukraine? In other words, American satellites or our allies?
1: I can't speak to any one strike, but certainly U.S. intelligence is still important in this war.
0: And no one is hiding that fact that Ukraine is now working with information from America. Is that known openly or is that denied?
1: No, I think that's quite well known to the Russians, and I think even if you read, you know, U.S. press reporting, it's not a secret.
0: Bill, you have a question.
2: John, has there been any, on the battlefront, has there been any significant development since we've spoken last? The war has essentially been in a stalemate for some months now. Have we seen any advances from either the Ukrainians or the Russians?
1: So I think the Russians are still attacking across, you know, a variety of areas. I'd highlight the area around Pokrovsk and Konstantinivka in Donetsk Oblast, and then kind of a little bit north of there around Siversk. It's probably the most problematic areas for Ukraine. But then kind of on the border of Donetsk, Zaporizhia, and Dnipropetrovsk regions, the Ukrainians have been taking back territory earlier this year, and I think they're still continuing to conduct localized counterattacks there. And, you know, the way that the Ukrainians are kind of have stopped the bleeding within their own force in terms of kind of losing manpower within brigades, the way they're experimenting with kind of returning maneuver to the battlefield and some of their assault units and air assault units, and, you know, the kind of problems they're imposing on Russian logistics, that Ukraine does have an opening to kind of retake some territory. Again, probably in the area I just mentioned. I don't think we're looking at kind of a major counteroffensive, and probably that's for the best, because I think Ukraine is probably best served by a more defensive strategy. But you can see that they are able to kind of take the fight back to the Russians, and in some areas kind of recapture the initiative.
0: John Hardy for the Foundation for the Defense of Democracies, Bill Raggio, Senior Fellow of FDD. I'm John Batchelor.
3: $2.8 million to study fighting hamsters, $11 million on cat constipation, $2.4 million to see if monkeys gamble. This is how Washington spends your tax dollars, funding absurd studies through U.S. universities. Campus Reform is exposing this waste, calling out taxpayer-funded grants that embarrass our institutions. Research dollars should support real progress, medical breakthroughs, innovation, not kitten motion sickness. Thanks to these reports, hundreds of millions in grants have already been canceled. Campus Reform will keep shining a light, holding wasteful programs accountable. Visit campusreform.org to stay informed. 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A series brought to you by the Leadership Institute and Radio America.
4: 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IBM's annual CEO study shows that adopting new tools is no longer enough. 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The study found that 76% of organizations now have a chief AI officer, up from 26% a year ago, and nearly two-thirds of CEOs say they are comfortable using AI to help inform major strategic decisions. The study also showed that organizations with an AI-first leadership approach are scaling more AI initiatives than their peers. The message is clear. 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

0: I'm John Batchelor. I welcome my colleague Bill Raggio, Senior Fellow, Foundation for the Defense of Democracy, Syria. Syria is a darkness visible state since the civil war broke out 15 years ago. However, there is a new government in Damascus headed by the self-appointed al-Shara, the president of Syria. At the same time, there is Iran in open conflict with the United States and Israel. What is to be connecting these is the fact that for all the years except for since the fall of the Assad regime, Syria was linked closely with Iran, providing a highway that ran from Iran across Syria into Lebanon to supply the Hezbollah. That highway no longer exists, I'm told, but Ahmed Sharari of the Foundation for Defense of Democracy joins. Ahmed, the Iranians have broken off peace talks, armistice talks, ceasefire talks with the U.S. Does this in any fashion influence decisions made in Damascus about Hezbollah, about Iran, the IRGC, about the suggestion that the IRGC is seeking to reestablish that highway for a supply of Hezbollah? Is that a conversation piece in Syria, in Iran now to rebuild what we had? Good evening to you.
1: Good evening, John. So, I mean, even during the war, Iran still aimed to reestablish that highway. We've seen multiple interdictions by the Syrian government of weapons going to Lebanon through the same highway that the Iranians have been using with along with Hezbollah during the Syrian civil war. So Iran's always maintained that ambition following the fall of the regime in December 2024. And I think what's important here is that despite these talks breaking down, or even if a deal is signed between Iran and the United States, Iran's proxies will remain in power. There's no movement towards dismantling these militias or disarming them. And with the regime surviving in Iran, there are zero indications that this highway will cease to exist. I think with the instability in Syria and the fact that the forces are overstretched, Syria will remain a territory that the Iranians would like to exploit to rearm and empower their proxy in Lebanon.
0: Bill, you have a question.
2: Hello, Ahmed. The Iranians have been targeting Kurdish groups in Kurdish areas. Is this in Iraq or is it in Syria? Is it in Iran, Turkey? And what is the Iranians' motivation for doing this?
1: This was happening during the 5 weeks of the war. They were attacking Iranian Kurdish groups that are that have bases in Iraqi Kurdistan, the KRG areas. So parties like the Kumala that are Iranian Kurdish have been targeted extensively by Iran. And I think these attacks escalated after the reports that the U.S. and Israel were planning on using the Iranian Kurds as ground forces against the Islamic Republic. So even despite the ceasefire, we've seen extensive attacks against some of these bases and training camps that are on the border with Iran, but they're on the Iraqi side or the Iraqi Kurdish side. And again, they haven't stopped. They've actually, if we look at the numbers, Iraqi Kurdistan has been the second most targeted area by Iran since the war started. First place is, of course, the United Arab Emirates.
0: Another report from Syria that seems discordant. This is from Seth Frantzman at the Foundation for the Defense of Democracy. He's a correspondent at the Jerusalem Post. Syria holds elections in Kurdish-majority areas, finds Assad or chemical weapons. This is two pieces. First of all, elections in Kurdish-majority areas. That's the very same part of Syria that was under attack. We were told at the time the al-Shara government didn't stop it and might have been part of the attack. What has happened in the Kurdish-majority areas to hold an election since then? Is this staged for foreign eyes, or is this a genuine move to empower the Kurds? And then about the chemical weapons. But first about the election. Election for who? Who does this benefit?
1: So the Syrian parliament elections, I mean, I wouldn't call them elections. They're more of a selection. They were supposed to happen in October 2025. And all the provinces that were under the Damascus's control, there were elections held there. Of course, the elections were The way they were conducted is that Sharra had a, had appointed a higher committee that also appointed about 7,000 electors that chose candidates based on that. So it wasn't a direct election, as in the people weren't the ones choosing who their representatives are. Because the areas, the Kurdish areas were under the control of the SDF at that time, elections were postponed. But after the offensive in January, in which there was an agreement to integrate the SDF into the Syrian state, elections were held in some of the Kurdish areas in northeastern Syria. Out of 11 individuals that were elected or selected, five were Kurds, if I remember correctly. But a lot of Kurdish parties were saying that these, the Kurds that were appointed, were not representative of the community and were not aligned with the dominant forces in that part of Syria. So in terms of what this parliament is, it's a parliament that was handpicked by Sharra and those aligned with him. And I mean, it's not a showcase of democracy, but it's a way of showcasing to the West that there is a political process that is ongoing. But again, it's a very flawed one.
0: And the chemical weapons, were they in the possession of the Kurds, or were they forgotten about? How did they find them?
1: No, these were Assad's chemical weapons, ones that were not removed. I mean, following the multiple chemical attacks during the civil war. Again, the Syrian government always used to say that chemical attacks were not conducted by them, but these were warehouses that were owned by the Assad regime.
0: Bill, we have a couple of minutes.
2: Regarding the selections, as you, I think you rightly call them, is the international community, are they accepting them as valid elections, or are they seeing through the selective process as you described?
1: I mean, it's, if you look at the reporting on these elections, there isn't criticism towards Damascus and how and the way that they conducted these elections. And I think there hasn't been enough criticism of how centralized this power, of how Sharra is centralizing his power. And he has framed this as a way of ensuring that there is a political process when the country is still in, when there is instability in the country and the fact that the refugees have not yet returned to Syria. But yes, I mean, as you correctly stated, there hasn't been enough criticism, whether through governments or through media, on how centralized this process is and how it actually gives more power to the new Syrian government.
0: 30 seconds. Is Tehran a threat, direct threat to Damascus, or is Tehran has enough to do, it doesn't worry about Damascus?
1: So again, I mean, even after the fall of the regime, Tehran still had ambitions in Syria, despite the fact that, I mean, they lost most of their military power that was there, including the proxies. But again, given that Iran still wants to rearm its proxies, then Syria will still be an attractive option for them in the future. And so a threat. And so the Syrians will see them as a threat.
0: Ahmad Sharari for the Foundation for Defense of Democracies. Bill Raggio, senior fellow at FTD. You can find Ahmad's reporting on the Long War Journal. I'm John Batchelor.
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0: So how are things? Family good?
1: Yeah. Yeah, we're doing well.
0: Well, hey, we missed you at the game last week. 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
1: I just haven't been feeling like me lately.
0: Okay. You know I'm here for you, right? 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

0: Today, the Iranians basically stopped exchanging messages with the United States until there's a de-escalation in Lebanon. And they're again re-emphasizing and trying to leverage the linkage between the two ceasefires to save Hezbollah.
1: So this is not anything new. This has been consistent, although it's not been mentioned in the news reporting. That has turned on the Strait of Hormuz and or the suspect nuclear weapons program. The preservation and protection of Hezbollah has always been an Iranian ambition. Is that all correct, David?
0: Of course it is. I mean, look, we tend to focus on the ballistic missiles and the nuclear program because it's, for lack of a better word, it's the sexy part of it all, right? And this is good for Iran because it can allow Iran to play a game of misdirection. Look at these two things over here. Meanwhile, look at how Iran has set the region on fire for decades. It's not with ballistic missiles. It's not with nuclear weapons. It's with these proxies, chief of which is Hezbollah. So the most potent weapon in Iran's arsenal, if you look at Iran's goals in the region, it's regional expansionism, right? Directly, indirectly, using these proxies to start kind of gobbling up countries from within. So what's the most potent tool in this goal of expansionism? What has facilitated Iran's ability to broaden its footprint? I mean, in Iraq, right, you have independent Shia militias at this point that are loyal to Iran. Who helped build them up? Hezbollah, right? Who was the first to fight in Syria when the Syrian civil war erupted and a critical Iranian ally was threatened, Bashar al-Assad? Hezbollah. So you, by losing Hezbollah, you're not just losing one militia among many or one asset. You're losing your most potent asset. So it is an Iranian fixture. It's a fixture of Iranian policy to grow Hezbollah, and in case Hezbollah is endangered, to do what's necessary to rescue it.
1: Bill, you have a question for David.
2: When the Trump administration began negotiations with Iran after declaring a ceasefire, the three main demands were for an end of the Iranian nuclear program, the end of the missile program, and halting support for the militias. And as you noted, this really is one of the key weapons that the Iranians have, I would argue, with that and being able to close down the Strait of Hormuz. Has this all but disappeared, the idea that Iran would halt its support for the militias?
0: I don't know if it's disappeared or not. It certainly receded into the background, perhaps with the realization of this current American team that's negotiating with Iran that Iran's simply not going to back down on the militia support. Probably less flexibility there than they have on any other issue, the nuclear portfolio or the ballistic missiles portfolio. Building up these militias, they're not just militias. They're proto-societies in different countries that have critical mass of Shiite populations to which Iran can export its ideological worldview. And again, it's not necessarily to turn everyone into a religious person that follows its ideology. It's to use these populations as satellites of its own regional policy. This is an ideological fixture. The Iranian regime would not be the Iranian regime if it did not pursue this goal. We would be talking about a very different Iran. So you're asking Iran, by asking Iran to abandon these exports, Hezbollah and so on, you're asking Iran to stop being Iran. And that's simply not something that's on the table right now. And I think in desperate, that should be something, by the way, that remains a fixture of our negotiation posture. But I think the desire to reach quiet has so overshadowed properly solving the problem that it seems like we backed off from it, realizing that this is simply a non-starter for the Iranians, and it never will be. Again, I think the Iranians are going to be more willing to make concessions, adaptations when it comes to every other file, when it comes to every other issue, and the militias are going to be the hardest thing to get them to budge from.
1: I go to your report of an airstrike in Beirut on May 28th. The target was a man named, very carefully, Imam, at the head of the Imam Hussein Division. His name, however, is unknown to me. This is the first time I've learned that a commander of the IRGC would be in Beirut. What is striking also about this is that he commands not a small force. This is the Quds Force. Why was he in Beirut? What was he thinking to be there, making himself a target? And did the IDF destroy him because they know worse is coming, or does this end the threat, another decap strike?
0: So a lot of things to unpack there. So he was the head of the Imam Hussein division.

0: which is a branch of the IRGC Quds Force. The Quds Force is Iran's external operations arm, the IRGC's external operations arm. And he was not the head of the Imam Hussein division overall. He was the head of their missile array. So he's the guy in charge of, you know, firing rockets at Israel within the Imam Hussein division. And it's not the first strike against either the assets or the personnel of the Imam Hussein division. Now, this division originated in Syria in 2016 under Qasem Soleimani to support Bashar al-Assad. It has since shifted operations since October 8th of 2023 to Lebanon, just to do the same thing, to support Hezbollah, to fill in the gaps that are being created within Hezbollah's military organizational hierarchy and structure by this ongoing campaign with Israel, by the assassinations. And if you look at a lot of the people that have been targeted or killed by the Israelis, there seems to be an overlap, right? Some of them are dual members of Hezbollah and of this Imam Hussein division. So there's this, the Imam Hussein division is acting in part as an auxiliary force to Hezbollah, in part as a lifeline, and in part as a fusion center between Hezbollah and the IRGC Quds Force. Now, this guy, Ali Husseini, it's unclear if he was killed. So there were reports that he was targeted. The IDF hasn't confirmed that yet. And they promised, you know, initially further information. As far as I've seen, there's been no subsequent follow-up by the IDF or any IDF spokesperson on the fate of Ali Husseini. They didn't even mention initially that he was the target. This came from reporting in Israeli media. So we don't know what happened to him. But if it is true that they were trying to target another Imam Hussein division commander or operative, that again underscores that the IRGC Quds Force still operating in force in Lebanon, and that this linkage, this kind of three-tiered linkage that I just talked about, is still operating.
1: We're speaking to David Daoud of the Foundation for the Defense of Democracies, a senior fellow, Bill Raggio, my colleague and co-host. And when we come back, Lebanon and Israel are said to have had unprecedented meetings in the U.S. in these last weeks. What's come of that, given that it looks like the war is back on, at least in terms of Lebanon? I'm John Batchelor.

0: David was in big trouble with the IRS.
1: At first, I didn't owe that much, but after this year, it was out of control.
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0: I'm John Batchelor with my colleague Bill Raggio, and we're very pleased to welcome our colleague David Daoud to report on the very difficult and non-transparent fog of war of Lebanon. What's news right now is that Iran's chief negotiators about a possible ceasefire, a possible truce, and perhaps peace has left off that conversation because the Hezbollah is not considered part of the negotiation by the U.S. side, or words to that effect. The Iranians have made Hezbollah a critical detail of their resolution since the beginning. However, at the same time, there's a Lebanese government, there's an Israeli government, quite different from the war fighters. And David, last I checked, there were supposed to be these unprecedented talks at the State Department in Washington between Lebanon and Israel. Has anything come of that? Is that promising?
1: Absolutely not. So we have another round of talks on the political track. So the tracks have been kind of split into two parts now. You have a military track, and the first meeting of the military track occurred on the Pentagon, or at the Pentagon on May 29th. And I mean, just to kind of give you a breakdown, the Lebanese side refused to even address directly their Israeli counterparts. They were passing messages like children, if I may be blunt, through an American mediator, while they're ostensibly, from what I can gather from the report, sitting across from the Israelis. And this is, again, a very childish maneuver by the Lebanese to kind of, you know, stick to this idea that we're not dealing with the Israelis. This has nothing to do with normalization. They've rejected all of Israel's proposal for security coordination as, you know, Israel giving orders to Lebanon. That's how they framed it. And what they said is Lebanese position remains fixed. It is ceasefire first. Now, this is the sequencing and Israeli withdrawal first. Then we'll talk about other things. This is the sequencing that Lebanon put forward in 2006, right? Israel, stop your operations. Israel, get out of Lebanon. Then we'll talk about other things. Oh, let's move Hezbollah's disarmament to the domestic track. Two things happen at that point. First, Israel loses its leverage over Lebanon, right? Because there's no operations. There's nothing that Lebanon needs from Israel at that point. So they really lose their leverage over Lebanon. And then Lebanon can quietly do what it did for 18 years when it comes to Hezbollah, to talk endlessly about its disarmament and to do nothing, to avoid the painful decisions that need to be made to disarm Hezbollah. And this is what we're seeing unchanged in the Lebanese position, both on the military track and on the political track. Now, the political track is supposed to meet tomorrow, if I fail to note that. And reports are saying some memorandum of understanding on de-escalation is supposed to be issued by the ambassadors, the Lebanese ambassador and the Israeli ambassador. The Israeli ambassador, if I may be blunt, has deluded himself into thinking that the Lebanese are actually negotiating for a peace treaty with him. Meanwhile, what they're trying to do, again, is extract maximum concessions from the Israelis in exchange for photo ops. And then once those concessions are extracted, for Lebanon to return, and they're not making any secret of this. You look at Prime Minister Nawaf Salam, Lebanese Prime Minister, he's saying flat out, we're going to return, the issue of disarmament is going to be handled through dialogue and discussion. What this means, bluntly, is that they're going to ask Hezbollah very, very nicely if Hezbollah is willing to disarm. But Hezbollah has already been giving its answer. We're not disarming. The resistance is here to stay. Don't try us.
0: Bill, you have a question.
2: David, there are reports, I'm not sure how accurate these are. You could tell us that the Israelis have actually crossed the Litani River and have reached the city of Nabataya, also have taken control of the Beaufort Castle. Do you find these reports to be accurate? And if so, mm-hmm. What is the significance of this?
1: So they did take Beaufort Castle yesterday. And Beaufort is an old crusader outpost that the Israelis held during the 85 to 2000 occupation of southern Lebanon when they held the security zone. It was taken in 1982 by the Golani Brigade of the IDF. Then they were fighting against the PLO at that time. There's conflicting reports about whether that battle was necessary and whether there was an order that was lost in the chain of command somewhere to avoid taking Beaufort, that the PLO would fall on its own. But that's a matter for history. So there was this Israeli base in this old crusader castle for the better part of 18 years. And it's a strategically significant location. Now, what the Israelis are trying to do, and I think, you know, the 1985 to 2000 security zone suffered from acute failures. First of all, it relied on static defense, meaning the Israelis were immobile for various reasons, mostly due to domestic considerations. And they were relying on allies that were not credible were cruel, were criminal, right? The South Lebanon Army, this is effectively a terrorist organization is the best way to describe it. And that limited Israel's ability to do harm to Hezbollah, right? The Israelis were constrained and they're relying on an unreliable partner to do the job, which didn't end up doing the job. What the Israelis seem to be doing now is not using the revived security zone as a mere buffer, a static buffer zone. They're using it. Actually, John Schanzer and I wrote an article about this. They're using it as a launching ground, a safe launching ground for deeper incursions into Lebanon, right? Basically, you've cleared this area behind you. You've neutralized the threat in it. You've given yourself stable ground in Lebanon, not just to hold that ground, but to continue pressing against Hezbollah through ground operations, because we know that aerial operations, as effective as they can be, can't destroy a terrorist organization that's as entrenched as Hezbollah. I mean, you look at the intensity of the campaign in Gaza, and Hamas is still there. You know, the 15 months low-intensity conflict that existed in Lebanon after November 27, 2024 was certainly not enough to degrade Hezbollah past the point of no return. So I think the new Israeli strategy is a combination of standoff firepower, airstrikes, plus creeping ground incursions against Hezbollah strongholds to slowly degrade the organization, perhaps past the point of no return from their perspective, or at least to the point where Lebanon will finally feel emboldened enough, whenever that will happen, if it ever happens, to deal with Hezbollah. But in the meantime, for the Israelis not to sit on their laurels and just watch Hezbollah regenerate unimpeded.
0: 30 seconds, David. At your judgment right now, is Hezbollah gaining in strength the longer this goes on?
1: It depends on what you mean gaining in strength. Militarily, they're being degraded, and whether they retain their population support, their popular support or not, I think will be secondary from the Israeli perspective to whether they will be able to transform that support into the ability to threaten northern Israel. And I think that's what the Israeli concern is, more so than whether, you know, Hezbollah continues winning vote in parliament or not.
0: David Daoud, Senior Fellow for the Foundation for the Defense of Democracies. Bill Raggio, my colleague and co-host of FDD. I'm John Batchelor.
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11: ABC News, I'm Chuck Sievertson. Heated words in a phone call between President Trump and Israeli Prime Minister Netanyahu Monday, according to sources familiar with it, to ABC News. They say Trump called Netanyahu ungrateful and crazy, saying his escalation of war in Lebanon could wreck the Iran-U.S. talks. It will obey a federal judge's ruling temporarily freezing the Trump administration's $1.8 billion fund, says the Justice Department, the fund set up for people claiming injuries from the Biden years. Texas Senator John Cornyn.
12: Was this a miscalculation of the president?
13: Yes, I guess I'd call it that.
11: Police say six people were killed Monday in shootings in Muscatine, Iowa, by the same gunman who took his own life, says Police Chief Tony Keyes.
14: The preliminary investigation indicates the shooting stemmed from a domestic dispute. At this time, all victims are believed to be family members of the deceased.
11: This is ABC News. A federal judge rejects the claim that the 8647 phrase is a threat against President Trump. ABC's Peter Harlambous.
15: Sharing the message 8647 might have gotten former FBI Director James Comey indicted, but a federal judge on Monday issued an order protecting the right of a progressive group to fly a flag with the phrase in Washington, D.C. to call for Trump's removal from office. The judge rejected the Secret Service's claim that the flag represented a threat to kill Donald Trump, concluding the phrase is more often defined as to throw out or nick something, and temporarily blocked the National Park Service from revoking the group's permit over the flag. Though the lawsuit is unrelated to Comey's criminal case, the ruling is a setback for the Department of Justice as it seeks to prove that the phrase is a threat on Trump's life. Peter Harlambous, ABC News.
11: An explosive eruption for Hawaii's Kilauea volcano spewing lava a record 24,000 feet above sea level. Chuck Sievertson, ABC News.
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20: Here's the forecast from the National Weather Service, mainly clear overnight, low 47, mostly sunny Tuesday, high 73, clear Tuesday night, low 48, sunny Wednesday, high 79. I'm Bob Joseph, WNBF News.
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0: I'm John Batchelor. I welcome my colleague of many decades, Bill Raggio, Senior Fellow for the Foundation for the Defense of Democracies. We go to the Long War Journal. Bill and his colleagues keep this chronicle of the violence in the world right now between adversaries, the United States on one side, and on the other side, a variety of adversaries. There's Russia and its shadow fleet transporting oil to China and India and Turkey chiefly, but anyone who can put money on the barrelhead. There is violence in the Strait of Hormuz, defensive strikes by the U.S. Some dare call it a ceasefire. There are strikes in Kurdistan, for heaven's sakes, we learned from Long War Journal. You don't know about that because it doesn't get attention in the major newspapers. Newspapers have to make a choice between domestic intelligence and politics and foreign intelligence and politics. Long War Journal knows that its job is to cover the foreign conflicts preying upon the U.S. and its allies. So we will also have one report today from Gaza, which is a story that has long been shoved aside to below the fold or page 17. But that dominated the world for 2 years. And where is it? We will also have opportunity to talk about what's going on in East Africa. But I begin right now with the surprising headline at Long War Journal. It's easy enough. Long War Journal. Just type it in. .org. Syria holds elections in Kurdish-majority areas. Finds Assad-era chemical weapons. Once upon a time, that would have been a major story. Remember the search for weapons of mass destruction in Iraq? Now we just find Assad-era chemical weapons. Knowing that Syria and Iraq were allies at one point and that it was easy enough to transport chemical weapons from Iraq into Syria in order to defeat the search by the U.S. But that was then. This is now. Bill, Mr. Frantzman is a colleague of yours. Who is he? Where is he based? What does he report on for you? Good day to you, Bill.
1: Yeah, Seth is a good friend and colleague. He's an adjunct fellow at Foundation for Defense of Democracies. He's a contributor to Long War Journal, a correspondent for the Jerusalem Post, and he is based in Israel. Also an author of several books. One I haven't had a chance to read it yet. It's just been so busy, but the October 7th War, Israel's Battle for Security in Gaza. Definitely want to give that a read to get Seth's take because he is on the ground. He's making it out to the battlefields, getting into Gaza, has a lot of access in Israel.
0: This vote in the Kurdish majority areas, it's striking. I hope we can look to Ahmed to get an explanation for this because, again, Bill, I share your hesitation about Syria and about al-Shara. However, it appears that they're doing everything that you could wish or in a country that's going to convert itself into a trustworthy ally. What is your measure after the massacre in the Kurdish area? They're now holding an election.
1: Yeah, these will be local elections. You'll notice that first of all, the president of self-appointed president of Syria is a former head of al-Qaeda's branch in Syria. He was in U.S. custody at the Camp Buka, the prison camp that was known as the University of Jihad. I just can't trust the guy, and nor should anyone. An election in a Kurdish area off in the hinterlands, that's fine. Those look great for him and for his efforts. So these are elections being put on without his support so it looks good. It's great window dressing. But, a jihadist is a jihadist in my book. We wouldn't be so forgiving here in the United States of a mass murderer, a mass rapist, or even a member of the Ku Klux Klan. But for some reason, we could accept the fact that the head of al-Qaeda's former chief of the Syrian jihad, who still has foreign jihadists in his rank and file, including some that report to the head of the group in Afghanistan, whose leader sits on al-Qaeda's shura, somehow he's an acceptable option for us in Syria. I just don't buy it, John. I never will. He says and does the right things. He puts on the suit, gets the Italian suits and gets his beard trimmed and, plays basketball with the head of CENTCOM, which was utterly repulsive to me. and he's a good guy. Meanwhile, he is a mass murderer and a mass rapist, and has imprisoned women and children. And, you know, he's just not someone we should trust, John. And if I may really quickly on the issue of chemical weapons, I actually experienced it firsthand in Iraq. I don't know if I've told this story to you or on the air, but we've, you know, I was at a base at Al Asad Air Base in Mosul in 2008. It was a missile base for the Assad regime. They were digging the U.S. military was digging up a mess hall for the Iraqi military, and they came across this field filled with potassium cyanide. And it was, you know, there was just these massive canisters. It's the precursor for cyanide gas, a chemical weapon. You know, the military wanted me to report on it, but didn't want to let me tell people, you know, didn't want anyone to go on the record. They just wanted me to be WMD boy for them. I refused to do so without getting, you know. So, you know, I saw it. I have pictures on my thumb drive. It's, you know, these things exist. The narratives that exist on WMD, was it what the Bush administration presented to the UN? No, but it was certainly something that should have been a massive concern to the international community.
0: That was Major League Politics once upon a time. Now, Bill, you are the memory. We go to a report we'll have later in the day from David Daoud. This is Lebanon, and this is Darkness Visible. The headline, David, will help us understand. Israel targets Imam Hossein Division missile commander in Beirut strike. Israel, the IDF is closer and closer to launching a full-scale operation in Lebanon all the way to Beirut because of the use of Hezbollah by Iran. Bill, I can only believe this is a release valve for the Tehran negotiations with Washington, because my memory is that Iran has never separated itself from Hezbollah. It wants concessions from the U.S. and Israel that if it stops dominating the Strait of Hormuz, the IDF will back off in Lebanon, is my memory. Has that changed, Bill?
1: No, so look, Hezbollah is essentially the Lebanese wing of the IRGC. Its former commander, who was killed in a strike in 2007, his designation listed him as a member of the IRGC. The IRGC operates hand in hand with Hezbollah in this case. That Iman Hussein Division, it's an arm of the IRGC. What's it doing in Lebanon supporting the Hezbollah? You know, it always goes back to these two groups are integrally tied. And this is why I do think, you know, removing Iran from the chessboard, if that's possible, I don't see a regime change happening, and nor do I advocate for U.S. troops on the ground to make it happen. I've always believed this is something the Iranian people needed to do. I don't think they're going to do that. They haven't, to me, shown the will to do so, or the fortitude to do it. Unfortunately, it's going to take a massive sacrifice, and I just don't see that it's one they're willing to make. I remind people that in Afghanistan, you know, over 100,000 Afghan security forces died fighting against the Taliban with U.S. troops on the ground, with U.S. air support and advisors and lots of money and weapons flowing, and we still lost. So it's a difficult task. But back to my point, if you want to weaken Hezbollah, getting Iran, getting that regime to be overthrown, that would be a mess. And this is why the Israelis were pushing for this at the beginning of the fight. But I think that those, unfortunately, the idea of an Iranian resistance was greatly exaggerated. And that's why you still have this Iranian link inside of Lebanon.
0: And targeting Beirut, that's an airstrike into the capital. And that was part of the so-called ceasefire between Israel and Lebanon. We're told that the Lebanese government or some representatives of it are in negotiation with Israel at the U.S. State Department, or at least they were before the holiday weekend. I don't have an update on that. But everything about Lebanon says that this is a major conflict zone that cannot be solved by negotiating a ceasefire with Tehran or the Strait of Hormuz. This is a piece of the story that doesn't fit neatly into the idea that we're all going to talk for 60 days and get along about the nuclear weapons program. There are many stories here that can't be solved by negotiation. We also have a report later in the day about Hamas. Hamas is not getting attention, but it remains as intransigent and violent and threatening as ever. It has not disarmed. It has not made any concession whatsoever to my reading in the so-called negotiation of the ceasefire led by the Board of Peace, which we're told as of last week does not have any funds. The members of the Board of Peace who were to contribute $1 billion each may have it in train or may not be there. I don't have clarity on that. We'll talk later in the day about Hamas, but right now the headline on Long War Journal, IDF kills new Hamas military leader, reports 10 ceasefire violations. That's May 21st to May 28th, just a week past. A colleague of ours, Samuel Ben-Ur, will update us on that. Importantly, the report that we'll have, my hope, later in the week, is from East Africa. Caleb Weiss, who is in East Africa for the Long War Journal, reporting on Shabab. Bill, what is Shabab and what are they up to?
1: Yeah, Shabab is Al-Qaeda's branch in Somalia and greater East Africa, but primarily based in Somalia. It is, to me, one of the most dangerous and persistent Al-Qaeda groups. The U.S. has been launching drone strikes against Shabab, which is the prime jihadist enemy in Somalia. The Islamic State also has a small node there. It's dangerous, but Shabab actually controls large swaths of territory. Probably, look, the last time, I want to say it was at least 5 years ago, where the previous head of U.S. Africa Camp Command said that Shabab controlled around 25 to 30% of the country. Things haven't gotten any better there. They can probably be controlling somewhere between 35 to 40% of Somalia. We call them the Taliban of Africa. And it's just a dangerous group, a deadly group. It's Americans have gone there and conducted suicide attacks for Shabab. You'd have a pretty substantial Somali expat community here in the United States. So there's danger of that radicalization. It's, Caleb Weiss and I always joke is probably not the right word, but perhaps it is. We wonder, is Shabab going to take over Somalia before Al-Qaeda's branch in Mali is going to take over that country? We could flip a coin, and depending on the week, we feel that one of these two, and without outside support, it's the U.S. and Turkey and other countries and African Union countries. They're propping up the Somali government and have been doing so for decades. And in Mali, it's the Russians that are propping up the junta there. The Al-Qaeda's branch made a push to take over the country. The capital is essentially blockaded. And they took over a lot of cities and towns. The Russians have stemmed the tide there, but it still doesn't look good.
0: The significant report from Caleb is that Shabab is congratulating West Africa's JNIM, which stands for the Group for Support of Islam and Muslims. Chiefly, they just took over Mali, a major action. Mali is joined with Burkina Faso and Niger, three states that have gone rogue, thrown out the democratically elected leadership. For the moment, they are a military dictatorship that is hard-pressed by Al-Qaeda. And one part of Al-Qaeda in East Africa, Shabab, is congratulating another part of Al-Qaeda. That's the JNIM in West Africa. So what we have is an African continent that is completely vulnerable to the aggression of Al-Qaeda and the jihadists I mentioned. When we come back, a few moments about the chaos in the Strait of Hormuz. Bill Raggio, Senior Fellow, Foundation for Defense of Democracy. I'm John Batchelor.
2: 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As the pace of AI accelerates, CEOs are rethinking how their leadership teams operate, how decisions are made, and how organizations are structured. IBM's annual CEO study shows that adopting new tools is no longer enough. Leaders are actively redesigning decision-making structures, clarifying accountability, and reshaping the C-suite to drive greater business impact. The study found that 76% of organizations now have a chief AI officer, up from 26% a year ago. And nearly two-thirds of CEOs say they are comfortable using AI to help inform major strategic decisions. The study also showed that organizations with an AI-first leadership approach are scaling more AI initiatives than their peers. The message is clear. Success with AI depends not just on technology, but on leadership, governance, and organizations built to adapt. 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

0: I'm John Batchelor with my good friend Bill Raggio, Senior Fellow of Foundation for Defense of Democracy. The Straits of Hormuz, where is the ceasefire story? Well, I can't find it. Bill, I read a headline from the FT this morning out of London. U.S. and Iran launch fresh strikes as peace efforts continue. Subhead, Washington and Tehran are still trying to formalize a ceasefire. Therefore, the ceasefire we were told had descended is not a ceasefire, Bill. In fact, the ceasefire has never been a cease of fire. They characterized it as defensive reaction or skirmish. Right now, there is nothing peaceful about the Strait of Hormuz, and the ceasefire seems farther away than ever. What is your observation, Bill? We have a couple of minutes.
1: Yeah, just like Lebanon, if this is what a ceasefire looks like, I hate to see what a war looks like. Clearly, you know, I think this term ceasefire is thrown around far, far too often. The U.S., Iran, Lebanon, Israel, they enter into these ceasefires when they're nowhere ready to end taking shots at each other. And it's confusing. It's confusing to the American public. I just think the messaging behind this war from the administration, from the U.S. military, has been absolutely awful. You know, you could say we are working with Iran to achieve a ceasefire. That might be a lot more understandable. But people rightfully get confused when elected officials, when military officials are saying we are in a ceasefire with Iran. Oh, and we're blowing up their ships and targeting missile sites. And meanwhile, Iran is launching attacks at our bases through the region. That isn't what a ceasefire looks like. And we shouldn't pretend that there's one on at this point in time.
0: And the word peace, Bill, is completely inappropriate to to Iran. It is at war with the neighborhood. It is at war with the United States, the great Satan. It is at war with Europe and our allies in Europe. It's at war in all directions. The only allies you could say that Iran enjoys now and again are the Hezbollah of Lebanon, and perhaps of a quid pro quo with Russia and China and North Korea, but certainly not a friendship based on ideology. Bill Raggio, Senior Fellow for the Foundation for Defense of Democracies. His Long War Journal is going to report to us today over the course of these next hours. I'm John Batchelor.
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0: I'm John Batchelor, Bill Raggio, my colleague and co-host, and we're very pleased to welcome, after several weeks of not having a happy conversation with Jonathan Saya, a research fellow at the Foundation for Defense of Democracies. He is our reporter on Iran, not only the Iranian aggression in the region and against the United States and against the world by threatening the Strait of Hormuz consistently so much that the world's economy now is frozen, asking which way do we go, but also for the people of Tehran. I mentioned in the first weeks of the conflict, the bombing, one of the anecdotes that I enjoyed most asking Jonathan about was after the bombing ended, people in Tehran felt that it wasn't aimed at them because they were opponents of the regime, but there was a rush for sweet cookies or sweet cakes all over Tehran. That was the way people, human beings, reacted to hearing the bombs blast and knowing there was a conflict around them that wasn't necessarily threatening, but it was their country. You eat sweets. So we begin now with the headlines from Europe and ask Jonathan what it means. This is a report that includes a report from Tehran, a report from Beirut, and a report from London, and a report from Washington. All those are combined in this report. U.S. and Iran launch fresh strikes, writes FT, as peace efforts continue. Washington and Tehran are still trying to formalize a ceasefire. We're told very little, but we are told that Iran has attacked a U.S. military base in Kuwait in response to American strikes against military targets in southern Iran. Jonathan, welcome back. This does not sound like a ceasefire, nor does it sound like a search for a truce nor peace. It feels like both sides are picking their targets and asking the other side, what are you going to do about it? What is your measure of this search for a ceasefire underway? Is it credible? Is it rhetorical? And from the point of view of the Iranian regime, what do they have to gain from a ceasefire? Good day to you, Jonathan.
1: Good day to you. Thank you for having me. It is credible. I would say this is the most credible avenue we've had towards a potential deal, but that does not mean it's necessarily imminent. One thing we've picked up, having covered Tehran and Washington negotiations in the past few years under Trump administration, is that as soon as it comes down to discussing the details, we see the frictions emerge. Of course, you have also the internal politics within the Islamic Republic's framework, hardliners not perhaps agreeing to providing more concessions. As to what Tehran can obtain, they need economic relief more than anything. This blockade has, of course, devastated their economy. And why the economy matters is not

0: Exception was, should you weaken the economy, you cause internal unrest, you have people rise up. But at this point, I think Western policymakers are skeptical of another round of protests, given what happened in early 2026 in January with the major massacre. So the idea here is somehow that if you cannot use the masses against the Islamic Republic, well, maybe you can cause internal friction so you can maybe exploit the differences. That's what Trump thinks. That's what he thinks. Using one person against another, recycling older figures, similar to what they did in Venezuela, would be effective. We yet to see any disagreements between them either. So when it comes to whether it's caused some sort of friction internally, nothing major enough for Washington to exploit.
1: Jonathan, I want to understand the ambition of the Tehran regime. Right now, to be fair-minded about this, the rhetoric in Europe says Iran could take a punch. The rhetoric in Europe says the U.S. doesn't have a plan beyond the Strait of Hormuz. The rhetoric in Europe supports the idea that peace is very far away and that this war was a bad idea. That's the rhetoric coming out of Europe. That all favors the Tehran regime if we know where they're going and what they want. We're told their leadership has been dramatically reduced, or at least to a junior level. The son of the Ayatollah is now the Ayatollah himself. The war council, such as it is, and you've identified it, consists not of the premier commanders of different institutions, but those who were in place after the decap strikes. So putting all this together, what is Iran's idea of success? Where is it going with this exchange of gunfire and the threatening words?
0: Before I answer that, just quickly wanted to address the rhetoric coming from Europe. This far from surprising. Again, you're talking about countries that one way or another sought to appease the Islamic Republic because they were genuinely afraid of retaliations coming from the regime. The Islamic Republic continues to take their citizens hostage, of course, fuels a war in their continent through Russia, has an extensive terror network, and time and time. And of course, the blockade was affecting the blocking the Strait of Hormuz by the regime was affecting Europe the most. And still we saw nothing but appeasement and just, I guess, anti-American rhetoric coming from them. So that is far from surprising. But as to what Tehran really wants, so I think the main calculus shift now is, for the longest time, we were being reactive to the Islamic Republic. But now we're being proactive, putting Tehran in a scenario that it has to decide. And I think that's the main difference post-war. Now the Islamic Republic needs to make a decision as to whether they think they can absorb another war, or they want to drag out talks, or whether they actually think they can get somehow concessions from Trump. As to what they want currently, of course, they think they were victorious two rounds. The battlefield does to an extent suggest that. So that's not just some sort of a propaganda campaign. What they really want is elimination of all sanctions. They want a total lift of any sanction against the regime. And the first step towards that would be unfreezing some of the blocked assets in different banks, primarily in Qatar. And not in the form of some sort of a credit line, but just for them to have access to the cash so they can fund their proxies and their ballistic missile again. So first step would be somehow getting some sort of a, let's say, temporary relief and use that as a building block for something greater. Whether Trump would actually give in to that, it remains to be seen. And I will end it with this, that it comes down to the sequencing of it all. Whether Trump would release the funds before he gets behavior change, or whether he's going to get concessions and in return he's going to reward them with that. I think that's what the sticking point is at this point.
1: Bill, you have a question for Jonathan.
2: John mentioned the regime, you know, the idea that they're junior. We've heard reports that the regime is fractured and infighting. We hear that we don't know who we're talking, or, you know, who's actually in charge. What's your assessment of that? That just doesn't seem right to me. It does seem to be a unified message that is coming out. Is that Iran projecting strength, or is that the reality of the situation of their leadership?
0: I agree with you that any assessment to suggest that there's major frictions between different pillars might be over exaggerated. Even under Khamenei Sr., the previous supreme leader, different pillars disagreed, even publicly, on certain issues. So that was never a challenge. It's more so whether the disagreements are to the point of preventing them from making a deal. And I know the deal has been stalling for a while, but I don't think it's due to the disagreements. We have not seen any of them necessarily say they want to give up nuclear enrichment. There's no pillar within the regime that could not wait to give up the highly enriched uranium. Every pillar that you talk to, when it comes to major chokeholds, they're agreeing. that they would want some sort of an incentive from the U.S. before they give up anything. The ballistic missiles, the

0: line. Giving up dismantlement, I think, even if the regime were to, in theory, dismantle its nuclear program and give up enrichment, it would ultimately be, again, a unanimous decision, like you mentioned. As to who's calling the shots, the guys that replaced the older ones have been in the system for the longest time. So the new IRGC head, the new head of Artish or whomever, they've been part of the system. And the idea that somehow there's different frictions going on. There is no reformist camp to begin with. And what you have right now is simply maybe the president that might, in theory, I guess, throw some rocks at the process that's going on. But we know about the power that the presidency holds in the Islamic Republic. It's more of a sham. So the IRGC and the supreme leader being the main decision makers, they've not budged a single bit. We have not seen behavior change at all, to answer your question.
1: Jonathan, Hezbollah, Lebanon. From the first of the idea that Tehran was going to talk after the bombs stopped, Hezbollah was part of Iran's ambition. You have to stop the war with us, and you have to stop the war in Lebanon and back off. The IDF must withdraw, no more bombing in Beirut. I do not see anywhere where that demand has been changed or softened since the beginning. And yet repeatedly it's not brought up in these so-called negotiations. And Israel is said to have raised a new army from reserves and is ready for an offensive in Lebanon. We cover it every week. They're dealing with first-person view drones, very effective and damaging to Israel, but it's ready to advance. Now we're told they're bombing in Beirut against the headquarters of an Iranian Revolutionary Guards Corps unit. And all of this suggests to me that the ceasefire, so-called, about the Strait of Hormuz or the nuclear weapons program doesn't begin to describe the demands that Iran believes must happen before them to stand down. Am I reading that correctly, that Hezbollah is still part of their demand package?
0: It's tough to tell, because normally I would say we need to differentiate between what Tehran says publicly to save face and what they communicate privately. What normally would make sense in this scenario is for the regime to say they want reparations, they want Trump to directly apologize, and they also want any attack against their proxies to end publicly to save face. Privately, they're more pragmatic, if you will, and they would discuss simply only the nuclear file and leave it at that. But what came from Rubio recently made me doubt that. So the way that he's been pushing for some sort of an end to a war between Hezbollah and Israel may to an extent suggest that maybe in the backdoor communications, the back channel communications, Islamic Republic officials are still somehow pushing for a halt against against the Hezbollah, I guess, paramilitary group. And this would further suggest that what Tehran is thinking right now is they know Trump wants peace in the Middle East, or at least he wants to at least somehow boast about it. And now they're using that card to say, listen, right now, if you look at our region, the Strait of Hormuz is very chaotic. Your base is under attack, and the war extends beyond Iran's borders, and it's now in Lebanon. If you truly want to claim that the Middle East is now finally, at least temporarily, seeing peace, then you really need to agree to all of our demands. And if I was in their shoes, I don't know what would be stopping me from making all those demands. You know what Trump wants. You know what his weakness is. You know what he thinks his advantages are. You know that you were able to survive, and you think your proxy can endure more and more attacks as long as you can pay them again. I don't know what's stopping regime officials from making outrageous demands right now.
1: We're speaking to Jonathan Saya of the Foundation for the Defense of Democracies about the Iranian ambitions externally, the foreign affairs, the war fighting. When we come back, we'll have questions about how the people of Iran are dealing with the anxiety and with the collapse of the economy, with the water problems, with the violence that's possible at the door every day. Bill Raggio, my colleague and co-host, Senior Fellow, Foundation for Defense of Democracies. I'm John Batchelor.

0: Every day, thousands of women across America go for a run, expecting to return home safely. But the brutal murder of Laken Riley by an illegal immigrant shook the nation. Laken did nothing wrong. Her story is every woman's fear. It could have been anyone. Her killer should have not been here. That's why so many are relieved to see law enforcement taking action, securing the border, and deporting violent criminals. Women deserve safe communities. Yet, many college campuses celebrate and vow to protect illegal immigrants. Campus reform exposes this dangerous reality. A secure border and removal of criminal aliens are essential to public safety on campuses and beyond. America's education institutions should not stand in the way. 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
1: 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As the pace of AI accelerates, CEOs are rethinking how their leadership teams operate, how decisions are made, and how organizations are structured. IBM's annual CEO study shows that adopting new tools is no longer enough. Leaders are actively redesigning decision-making structures, clarifying accountability, and reshaping the C-suite to drive greater business impact. The study found that 76% of organizations now have a chief AI officer, up from 26% a year ago, and nearly two-thirds of CEOs say they are comfortable using AI to help inform major strategic decisions. The study also showed that organizations with an AI-first leadership approach are scaling more AI initiatives than their peers. The message is clear. 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

0: I'm John Batchelor with Bill Raggio, Senior Fellow for the Foundation for Defense of Democracies, my colleague and co-host, and we're very pleased to have Jonathan Saeb, FDD, back in train so we can examine the war aims of the regime, the IRGC, and its civilian institutions, such as the Majlis and the Ayatollah and the Mullahs. However, the people of Iran, there are 92 million people in Iran. It is the size of France, Germany, and Britain put together, and then some, at Ireland, at the Low Countries. This is a big piece of property, and the people of Iran are not unified in their origins. This is made up of 2,500 years of empire building. So we have people with completely different understandings of the world in and around Iran. There's nothing united about this. However, Jonathan, we've talked about the people in Tehran especially, because that the capital is 10 million plus. I don't really know what the number is. And certainly it's larger since the war began, because it has services that you might not be able to find elsewhere. What do the people of Iran make of these present circumstances? Are they online? Are they able to get online? Is there still blocking? Is there still persecution by the very sophisticated cyber players in Tehran? What is the status?
1: It's interesting you bring up internet, because less than a week ago is when we saw a partial removal of the censorship that had been going on at this point, I think, close to 2 months now. This is the longest internet blackout Iranians have ever faced. This is not to say they were fundamentally lifted. There's still plenty of throttling. I still do struggle to speak to folks online, but the restrictions have been lifted. And what's interesting is the first opportunity many Iranians were given to reconnect online, they started posting different videos and footage from the January massacre. So it's been months since then, and they haven't had access to internet. I think actually, now I'm thinking about it, it's even more than 2 months. It's been a while since January, effectively. There's been no real internet. And that's the first opportunity they had, and they started to circulate this footage, meaning from their perspective, they used this campaign, this social media campaign, to say, many of us are reconnected, but 40,000 of us were not able to reconnect the internet. And those are the ones that were massacred in the street. So that's the mood on the streets right now. Maybe the ceasefire might calm the situation, but usually should there be civic unrest, it's usually ignited by economic grievances. But at this point, I think the Iranian civil society thinks it does not have what it takes to overpower its suppressors by sheer numbers. I think the calculus on the ground is very much that they need to somehow be better equipped to confront the regime's apparatus. So simply bringing out millions to the street is not going to cut it anymore. This is not to say that Iranians have lost hope, but should there be a deal, I think that's going to be the biggest devastating morale, I guess, attack against the against dissidents since 1979.
0: Bill, you have a question.
2: Yeah, I'm in agreement with that assessment. I don't believe this regime is going to be overthrown via protest, that there needs to be an armed movement and a revolution, an insurgency, however you want to define it. Do we see an effort by the Iranian people to organize and arm themselves as a resistance movement against the regime?
1: We're not, and that goes back to Trump's messaging. So he was very clear when he started this war, February 28th, saying there will be a direct communication to you, to the Iranian people. There'll be a clear sign, and Admiral Cooper repeated that, saying that there will be a clear message once it's time to mobilize and take to the streets. Now, all of a sudden, we see the Islamic, Trump reiterating that somehow there's been already a regime change in Iran. And of course, the average Iranian that was waiting for that signal now feels abandoned. So because of that, I think it's hard for them to, I guess, even conceive how they're supposed to mobilize if there's no external backing. And if anything, Washington is claiming the job is done and there's already behavior changed by the Islamic Republic. I do think what was interesting is some unverified reports coming out of Israel saying that there was a bit of a frustration from Jerusalem against Washington about how Trump, quote unquote, blocked any attempts of regime change. And those ideas were all circling around the Kurds. The idea was to send in Kurdish separatist groups and insurgents throughout the country and have them fight against IRGC ground forces. I'm skeptical if that was even going to lead anywhere, whether they had the capabilities to overthrow the regime or whether the Iranian population would have agreed to any of that or whether they would have taken to the street. But it seems like using the Kurds was the only option Washington thought it had when it comes to ground operation. I do think there are other measures in place that you can theoretically tap into, like urban dissident networks. But as of now, if the policy is somehow to appease the regime, I don't think they're going to be moving forward with somehow equipping dissidents to arm themselves or fight back against Islamic
0: Republic. Jonathan Saya, Bill Raggio, Foundation for Defense of Democracies. I'm John Bachelor.
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14: ABC News, I'm Chuck Sievertson. Curse words we can't repeat here. We're in a heated phone call between President Trump and Israeli Prime Minister Netanyahu Monday, according to sources familiar with it. They say Trump called Netanyahu ungrateful and crazy, saying his escalation of war in Lebanon could sink the Iran-U.S. talks. It will obey a federal judge's ruling temporarily freezing the Trump administration's $1.8 billion funds, says the Justice Department, funds set up for people claiming injuries from the Biden years. Tax dollars would potentially go to January 6th rioters who attacked police officers. Senator John Cornyn, Texas Republican.
15: Was this a miscalculation of the president?
16: Yes, I guess I'd call it that.
14: Trump administration's transgender military ban is likely unconstitutional, says a federal appeals court. Defense Secretary Hegseth indicates they'll appeal to the Supreme Court. Suspected Ebola cases rising. This is ABC News. Carson Hyder, a former North Carolina police officer, faces an assault charge after being caught on a doorbell camera repeatedly punching Sherry Moore during an arrest. ABC's Pierre Thomas.
17: Family says her nose was broken in the incident on Friday. On Saturday, Officer Hyder, who is 22 years old, was fired. Hyder turned himself in to face an assault charge of his own. Court records show that Moore was involved in a previous incident with Hyder last year, pleading guilty to charges of resisting arrest. Moore's family says she is homeless and suffers from mental health issues.
14: Hyder was also fired from his post over the weekend. Police in Muscatine, Iowa, investigating a series of shootings that left seven people dead, including the shooter. Police say that all of the victims appear to be related, and the gunman reportedly took his own life after being confronted by police. Even as oil prices tick up, all three Wall Street indexes hit new records Monday. Chuck Sievertson, ABC News.
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4: Here's the forecast from the National Weather Service. Mainly clear overnight, low 47. Mostly sunny Tuesday, high 73. Clear Tuesday night, low 48. Sunny Wednesday, high 79. I'm Bob Joseph, WNBF News.
5: 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Through the Affordable Care Act, many people have access to health insurance that covers colorectal cancer screening tests at no cost. Remember, the best test is the test that gets done.
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13: 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Gary McNamara and Eric Harley talk about everything from politics to social issues and news of the day. 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From the Relief Factor Studios, this is Red Eye Radio.
14: All across America, we are Red Eye Radio. He is Eric Harley and I'm Gary McNamara. Good morning.
15: Hi. Good morning, people.
14: Thank you for being here.
16: Thank you.
14: How's everybody? Hanging in there?
15: I'm doing well. How are you, Gary?
14: I can't complain.
15: Well, I can, actually, but you do it for a living.
14: Yeah, that's a great point.
15: Yeah.
14: So, well, you want to know one of the audio? I mean, there were so many stories yesterday.
15: Yeah.
14: You want to get to the audio cut that really defines everything with Plantner right now in Maine?
15: Yes, I do.
14: This is, let me make sure I got her name right. This is Elise Jordan. Who's on MSNBC, okay? Mm-hmm. So this is MSNBC yesterday. Excuse me.
15: MS Now.
14: MS Now.
15: It should be, you know what? It should be MS for the time being, because the way cable news ratings are going, you know, it might not be long.
14: So here we go. You ready? Uh-huh. Now, right. If this is on MS now,
15: yeah,
14: you're in trouble.
15: Yeah.
14: And here we go.
9: The problem is his judgment, which he clearly has been lacking in as an adult. It's one thing to have foolish, youthful indiscretions, but I'm sorry, you cannot get past. It is not a Nazi-style tattoo. It is the tattoo of concentration camp guards. It is the very worst tattoo you can get if you are getting anything Nazi, and that's a pretty high bar there. So this has been a slow motion train wreck ever since that tattoo and knowledge of it hit the world. And it's only going to get worse. These texts, there are multiple women. Are all those women going to keep their mouths shut from now until election day? What do you think, Lauren?
15: You sure that wasn't Fox News? That sounded very Fox Newsy.
14: It wasn't Newsmax. It wasn't OAN. It wasn't. It was what's MS
15: going,
14: now.
15: What's going on over there at MS now? What's in the water? Because that sounded sane.
14: I know.
15: That sounded like a clear picture of everything that's going on with Plattner, because it is where she started, about judgment. I mean, that's what you look at. A person's judgment as an adult. She phrased it perfectly. Alan, call over at MS now and see if everybody's okay.
14: Make that call before you call the 60 Minutes crew to find out how they're doing.
15: Well, yeah, enjoy your bagel, huh? Get to that here in a bit.
14: Well, we had to start out with this because, you know, yesterday the excuses were coming in, and we played one liberal analyst who said, it's not a Nazi tattoo. And the Republican consultant responded, all right, I guess we'll get into a discussion of how Nazi a Nazi tattoo is.
15: How Nazi the tattoo is.
14: And the point that they were, think about this, the point they were trying to make is it's not a Nazi tattoo.
15: Yeah.
14: It's a concentration camp tattoo.
15: That's so much better.
14: What's
15: so much better.
14: What's the difference? What's the point you're trying to make?
15: About? My God.
14: Did you workshop this where there are a bunch of liberals sitting around the table and you said, hey, I got an idea. Let's go with the fact that it's not a Nazi tattoo because it's not technically the Nazi party tattoo. It's a concentration. It's a Nazi concentration camp tattoo, which is not the Nazi party tattoo. And everybody in favor of going that it's not a Nazi tattoo? Who's in favor? Everybody raises their hand.
15: You know
14: who's against? Nobody raises their hand.
15: You know where these liberal activists in the newsroom learned to debate like that, argue like that? Fauci. That sounds like a Fauci-esque kind of, you know, we didn't do this, we didn't do that. Doesn't matter what you call it. Did you enhance the virus? It's not a Nazi tattoo. It's more of a concentration camp tattoo. That sounds like exactly like something that would come out of Fauci's mouth.
14: Oh, it's a Nazi concentration camp? Oh, well, yeah. Then fine.
15: Oh.
14: What are you people going crazy? Oh. Technically, it's not a Nazi party tattoo.
15: Yeah.
14: Oh,
15: wow.
14: You know, the funny thing is, I saw this yesterday. I don't know whether, again, you'll see something on the internet. I'm like, I'm assuming this sounds like something he would say, but there was a quote from Thomas Sowell.
15: Yeah. Okay.
14: And it is, and it doesn't, whether it's from him or not, somebody may call, well, that's not him. It's his, his site that said it. I really don't care. It's the quote.
15: Yeah. Right.
14: Quote, the problem isn't that Johnny can't read. The problem isn't even that Johnny can't think. The problem is that Johnny doesn't know what thinking is. He confuses thinking with feeling. You know, and we've always talked about, about critical thinkers being able to connect the dots.
15: Yeah.
14: The point being made there is no thinking going on. It's emotional instinct of rage that comes out. Because if you're thinking, It's like when, in the last century, I became a radio talk show host and didn't want to do it.
15: And just over a century ago, yeah.
14: And I was and I was absolutely paranoid about making a fool of myself.
15: Yeah, right.
14: That I better know what I'm talking about. Otherwise, I couldn't imagine my family and friends listening and making a horrible mistake and somebody saying, you're an idiot. You don't even know what you're talking about. And again, back then, in my early 30s, most people don't. You don't articulate. There are some, you know, get into the media. I mean, now we've got 18, 19, 20-year-olds, whatever. A lot of times, I don't believe that their opinions are fully formed. But it takes a while to learn all the topics and study all the topics that exist, out there. And so, and even today, you know, one of the things that taught me early on is don't be afraid to say, I don't know.
15: Yeah.
14: And we've said it on the air. I don't know. I don't have the information yet. It's one of the reasons when a crime is committed, you know, we may say, okay, it could be this, it could be that, it could be this, it could be that, but we don't take an absolute opinion on it because we don't have the facts in front of us. And if you don't have the facts and evidence in front of you, we believe it's better to shut up.
15: Right.
14: But when you hear the left, I think it's such a great quote because it's not thinking. It's emotional rage instinct.
15: Mm-hmm. This is why we say it's like arguing with children.
14: Yeah.
15: But the problem is children are arguing to keep themselves out of trouble. But if you're actually having a conversation and they're not trying to defend themselves, they show that they have critical thinking skills. They demonstrate it all the time. Anybody who's ever been around a child knows, you know, they're always asking, well, why? Well, how does that work? Well, why? Well, they're learning. They're curious. These people are activists. They don't care to learn. And I really believe many of them just don't know. They absolutely don't know what they're talking about.
14: I think part of thinking, just thinking in general, is what are the consequences? Right?
15: Yeah.
14: What are the consequences of anything that I do? You know, it's like all this endorsement of Plattner, knowing that he had the Nazi tattoo. The excuses come out. Are you actually thinking?
15: Right. Right. Are you walking it all the way through?
14: Right.
15: Are you, because, you know, if you want to dive in head first, you can. It's not a good idea. You're going to have to, in the arena of public ideas, and let's face it, these aren't journalists. We've been saying it for years. They're activists. And as an activist, don't you want to be right? When you're an activist, don't you want to have the argument that nobody can defeat? If you're an activist, what is the point? The point is to bring about change. Change something that is wrong. Right the wrongs. But how can you do that if you don't know what the hell you're talking about? If you don't know. I mean, it's like, all right, we can compare it to the private sector. In any business, product knowledge is number one if you're going to be good at a job. Whether it's in sales or whatever it is, management, doesn't matter what it is. Product knowledge is number one. You got to know everything. You've got to know enough, certainly, to talk about it. You don't have to be the genius in the family, but you better know enough to get the job done. They don't care to learn enough to have any kind of debate. Well, it's not a Nazi tattoo. It's a concentration camp tattoo.
14: Right. So the question is, forget about critical thinking. Well, they're thinking in some way. Are they?
15: I don't know. In order to use that argument, you've got to know you're going to get stomped. You got to know that right. big boot is coming down right on top of your head.
14: Because you to ignore that, saying, okay, I can read. I'm not saying they can't read, and there isn't some kind of processing, but the processing isn't, if you think of it, even Neanderthal man had thinking skills in order to survive.
15: Yes.
14: And we're talking basic, you know, basic things here. Everybody knew it was a concentration camp. They know it now. Everyone knows what it is.
15: Right.
14: So I don't know whether it's, when I read that Thomas Sowell thing, I was like, you know, we've always said people think, but they don't critically think. And I'm like, well, maybe they don't think. Maybe he's got a point. Maybe it's just pure emotion with no critical thinking, with no thinking skills, actually. And I guess the debate would be what's thinking and critical thinking. I've always thought thinking in general was critical thinking to begin with. But does the emotion just dominate? And I'll use this as an example, which I've told the story before. This goes back a couple of months ago when I was back in New York and I met a couple. And they asked me what I did and we started talking about things. And the one gentleman, and very nice couple, by the way, very mm-hmm. nice couple.
15: Mm-hmm.
14: And we were talking about something. He goes, well, the thing is, conservatives believe that they're the ones that are patriotic. Yet they're breaking the flag law, and they wear flags all the time as clothing.
15: They sound very nice.
14: And I'm like, what? It was a nice guy. I mean, he was saying it out of passion.
15: Yeah,
14: like he,
15: yeah.
14: like this, like he had an argument. He had a point.
15: Yeah, yeah,
14: and,
15: right.
14: And I said, right. I don't know of, you know, there may be somebody. I said, you know, when I think of the last person who you might be able to make that argument with, it might be Jim Craig when the USA, you know, won against the Russians, but he wasn't wearing it as clothing. He was draping the flag over himself. It wasn't a piece of clothing.
15: Right.
14: Well, no, they wear it all the time. You see stars and stripes. I go, that's not what the flag code says. And it's not a law. It's
15: right.
14: a flag code. It's
15: right.
14: a code of respect.
15: Right.
14: You don't go to jail for not following the flag code.
15: Right.
14: Otherwise, coming in to work anytime around Memorial Day or whatever, you see a ton of people with their flags out and no spotlight on it at night.
15: Right.
14: You know, so It's not against our, it's a suggestion. Well, they say they're patriotic, but they're not wearing the flag. The flag has to be an official flag. A flag is not stars and stripes on a shirt. A flag, you know, a flag, you know, what do you
15: patch.
14: Call it? Patch, decal, whatever, mm-hmm. on your shirt. That's
15: or
14: not
15: a uniform.
14: or your uniform. That's not considered a flag. A flag is when you take, you know, that 3x5 flag and you put it out, or mm-hmm. a smaller flag or whatever, and you put that into clothing.
15: Now, of course, on the uniform, it is more than just code. It is, of course,
14: a military code.
15: Right, right.
14: So,
15: dress code.
14: But by the way, which is you can make the case that's law.
15: That, yes.
14: I said, flag code. What does it actually mean?
15: Mm-hmm.
14: You know, can you wear stars and stripes? And I showed it to him. He goes, I don't believe anything that I read. That was his argument. I don't believe anything that I read. Well, of course you do. You've been expressing opinions to me. You believe something.
15: Other people say
14: reading? Show me your evidence to back your opinion.
15: No, because...
14: Well, I don't have it right now. You've got your smartphone. Well, you can find it.
15: No, you you just hit on something because you told the story before, but
14: yeah.
15: To open it up even further, many, many of them on the left only repeat what they've heard.
14: Yeah.
15: They'll talk about Charlottesville all day long and not know the truth. Yeah. Michael Rappaport, at least he admitted, and it was very late in the game. It was what, March of 24, when he said, before he found out the truth, he looked it up and read the entire quote and said Democrats had been lying, and then he read about all this other stuff they were lying about and everything else. You know, at least he got around to it. But they sit and repeat things they can read. Going back to your earlier point, they can read, but they don't.
14: Well, what I see is incredible rage based on ignorance and no curiosity when challenged at all to say, to think, or when that first impression hits them, somebody throws something at them, they don't say, oh, I wonder if that's true or not.
10: Mm-hmm.
14: They just believe it. And when someone says, well, how do you know? Well, how do you know? Well, I know because of this, this, and this. Well, I don't believe anything that I read or anything that you read. Well, then how do you come to your opinion?
10: Right.
14: And they just stare at you right. and move on to the next topic. There's no curiosity at all. And to me, that's where I sit there and think, well, maybe that's the whole no thinking part. If there's no curiosity at all to find out what the actual truth is, how much thinking is actually involved?
15: Right. No, it's a great point.
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20: I am at this point proud to say that I am using my voucher and a proud renter of an apartment where my daughter and I are very happily living.
10: It's Thursday night and you're grabbing drinks with some friends. 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

0: We are Red Eye Radio. He's Eric Carlin. I'm Gary McNamara. Let's just play it one more time because this is from MS Now. All right, one more time.
1: Okay.
0: Right. And then we'll move on because it's so precious because the left was going back to it. Seemed like they had nothing left on Plantner. So they were going back to the last couple of days, and we brought you some examples. Well, it's really not a Nazi tattoo. So this is on MS Now. All right. Here we go. This is the liberal station.
1: Uh-huh.
2: The problem is his judgment, which he clearly has been lacking in as an adult. It's one thing to have foolish, youthful indiscretions, but I'm sorry, you cannot get past. It is not a Nazi-style tattoo. It is the tattoo of concentration camp guards. It is the very worst tattoo you can get if you are getting anything Nazi, and that's a pretty high bar there. So this has been a slow motion train wreck ever since that tattoo and knowledge of it hit the world. And it's only going to get worse. These texts, there are multiple women. Are all those women going to keep their mouth shut from?
0: There you go.
1: Yeah, there you have it. Making all these solid points on MS Now.
0: So the liberals are saying it's worse than a Nazi tattoo.
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1: That's thank right. you.
0: And I tell it to people all the time. I got a friend of mine who was saying, he said about a week ago, he just said, I can't stand anything that's on during the day.
1: Yeah, right. We're on during the day.
0: And I went, well, we're on during the day. Yeah. Here's the app. And he said, I wish I could listen to you at night. I've known this person for a significant period of time. And I'm like, we've got an app. We podcast.
1: That's right.
0: All day after the show is over.
1: Look.
0: And it stays on forever. I go, oh, really? I've told you 50 times.
1: Look, you know, over the years, we've heard so many excuses from listeners as to why they can't stay up late.
0: Yes.
1: You know, they have, and they're lame. Lame excuses like, I have to sleep.
0: Work.
1: I have to work.
0: Family.
1: You know, have to make a living. Family.
0: Health.
1: Health. All these lame excuses. So we said, you know what? Fine. We'll just put it on an app and you can listen whenever you want. We would prefer you listen on one of our great radio stations. Mm-hmm. You and I are very proud. We're radio guys to the core. Yeah. And, you know, we're not familiar with this new technology. caveman talk show host. No, we love it that now, if, you know, for whatever reason, you can't listen.

0: Plattner thing. By the way, I saw one, this was on X, and it was somebody national saying, you don't even live in Maine. Why do you care what's going on? That's the new one.
1: Yeah.
0: I saw that yesterday. Right, like, okay, they're evolving to what? You don't even live in Maine. Unless you live in Maine, it really doesn't matter to you. Why do you care what's going on in Maine? It's like, did you think?
1: Yeah.
0: It's the Senate. It's control of the Senate.
1: They make law.
0: Right. Do you even think a little bit? But I had to play this one because this was an interview on NPR.
1: Yeah.
0: And it was just the question. It was the question that got me from the host. But this is Plattner on NPR. Here we go.
2: The Democrats have trouble connecting with male voters. Describe the masculinity that you represent.
3: I think it's just a healthy form of it, which is, yeah, look, I mean, I lift weights. I shoot guns. My background is obviously in the military. I work outside. Most of my hobbies are things that people tend to associate with, like, manly stuff, I guess. At the exact same time, I go to therapy. I have a very open sort of dialogue and emotional relationship with my wife.
0: He said open with his wife. I thought he was going to go open.
1: Open marriage
0: with your wife.
1: Yeah.
0: Well, you know something? Just because you're a Nazi does not mean you're masculine. Examples.
1: Yeah.
0: Schultz and Klink.
1: That's it. Hogan.
0: Hey, what the hell? Since they live in a make-believe world, why can't I?
4: Don't you know, Klink and Schultz aren't real, Gary.
0: Really?
4: They weren't real Nazis.
1: Well, are you making the case that Plattner is?
0: Well, remember, remember the one of the first justifications was he's an angry Nazi.
1: Yeah, he was angry.
0: So maybe anger is more testosterone.
1: Ah.
0: And so that justifies the Nazi tattoo because you're angry. And so contemplating Nazi thoughts when you're angry for Democrats is acceptable, but not if you're happy, apparently. Because I haven't heard anybody say, look, you know, you really, all the time, you seem like you're miserable. Can't you be a happy Nazi? Look, and if you don't want to say, well, he's evolved from a Nazi, he's a communist. Well, Elaine on Seinfeld told her communist boyfriend, can't you wear brighter clothes? Can't you be more optimistic?
1: Right.
0: Can't you be happy?
1: Yeah.
0: When she dated the communist, remember when she dated the communist?
1: I remember. Yeah.
0: And boy, Seinfeld ahead of its time because Kramer was falling right into wanting to listen to all the Nazi stuff.
1: Right.
0: And thank goodness for Mickey.
1: Mickey didn't have it. It wanted nothing to do with it.
0: Mickey said, take that commie crap to the streets.
1: That's right.
0: I can't believe I remember these lines. No, I didn't study the show before we did this show to get the line right.
1: Somebody, you know how they'll do a course, sometimes on what something in pop culture at universities? Seinfeld, you could actually relate to so many things. We do it all the time. I mean, you could take it and take it apart. The show about nothing was also the show about everything. Because it at some point, it all goes back to, at least on our show, it all goes back to Seinfeld. You know, this idea, I'm a macho guy. I shoot guns, but I also go to therapy and I talk to my wife. I actually listen when she talks. I don't just pretend to listen. I listen. And here's the things she says to me the other day, blah, blah, blah, blah, blah, blah, blah, blah, blah, blah. Blah, blah, blah, blah, blah, blah, blah, blah, blah. And then she started crying, and that's when I left the room.
0: Oh, man.
1: I mean, what the hell was he trying to do there? You know what it reminded me of? Tim Walz all over again.
0: Yes.
1: It did.
0: Yes.
1: With a deeper voice.
0: Yes.
1: Yeah.
0: I'm so glad you said that because I thought the same thing when I saw that.
1: Well, and
0: I went, what? Is he doing a Tim Walz here?
1: Well, next thing the other day I was out in the garage looking under the hood of my football, and then I went inside and watched a pickup game on TV. What? I think it's the opposite, Tim. I think Plattner, that's part of my military background and everything else.

0: No, no, no. Let's get back to the Nazi thing. And you brought up your wife. Well, so what does she think about you and all these allegations about sexting and anything else? Is there anything else we're going to learn between now? This is what I'd be asking every time.
1: Well, the rumors are out there.
0: Yeah.
1: Is there anything else? I won't repeat rumors. If it's a specific allegation that comes out from a news source, we will report it. And we'll report that it's from that news source and that they sourced it.
0: Because you and I don't, and I don't care who it is. I don't care if it's Fox News, Newsmax, or CNN, or MSN. I don't care. MS long ago. I don't care who it is. I always love this one. A source familiar with the situation. Well, I'm familiar with the situation.
1: Yeah, that can mean anything.
0: But,
1: yeah.
0: So we were very careful about that because I have no idea. But MS Now, the audio cut, it has to be the audio cut of the day because we played it twice in the first hour. So it's makes a solid point of who knows what could happen. This is what the Democrats have to be worried about right now. Now, this happened with Hegseth, with the nomination of Hegseth. And we said, well, hold on a second. Susie Wiles was reportedly livid that he had not come forth with you know, some things that came to the surface. And then the question, the rumor also included this idea that Susie Wiles, Trump's chief of staff, now said basically there better not be anything else. You better be telling us everything. And this is what the Democrats are doing with Plattner, because it is a big deal and it falls on the party. You know, the person, anybody who's saying, well, you're not from Maine, doesn't even know how the Senate works, doesn't know. It would be one thing if he were running for the state Senate. But no, that's not it. The problem is, and I've said this for a long time, whatever you do, whatever baggage you bring it for the whole party. It's not just about the people in your state that are going to vote for you or not. It's about your entire party and what they're willing to include or exclude, who they're willing to sever ties with, or make excuses for. That's what it comes down to. And so whatever baggage you bring, everybody carries it. Everybody carries it. And your party pays the price or not.
1: I know just for myself, I don't know anybody else. I'm not going to speak for anybody else. But I know for me, just here in the first 2 days of the week, I shake my head. One of the things that has amazed me really since 2018, and if you've been a longtime listener to the show, you probably remember after the 2018, I said, you know, Democrats are going to have to change. Yeah. They cannot continue to go down this road. And to be where we are now, especially the last few days after this weekend, and Democrats justifying on a commie Nazi, predator app, sexting victim is how, you know, they wish to refer to him, as they haven't used the word victim, but that's how they're trying to portray him. Mm. You know, initially, remember, he's a victim of the whistleblower.
0: Oh yeah. Yeah. Yeah.
1: You know, the whistleblower in the campaign, you know, how dare this private, it's amazing to watch this go on, because you cannot sink further. As I said yesterday, you can't. There's never been any evidence Trump is a Nazi,
0: right?
1: You know, and you've just blown it forever.
0: Yeah.
1: With the endorsement by so many Democrats of a guy who had a concentration camp tattoo, and he knew what it was.
0: He knew what it was. He knew what it was.
1: And has said, "Well, I'm a communist." And again, as we have said, if you're anyone with a critical, any type of critical thinking skills, you're like, so you're debating whether you're Hitler or Stalin.
0: Yeah, right.
1: You're a communist now.
0: Right.
1: So you're not no longer Hitler. You're Stalin.
0: Yeah.
1: I mean, what? It's just, it's the most bizarre. And even that right there, I would, you know what I was sitting there thinking? Because as you said, it sounds like Tim Walz with a deeper voice.
0: Yeah.
1: And you know, I'm a deeper voice and, mm-hmm. you know, I'm doing these manly things. But mm-hmm. then again, Walz was the, what, assistant football coach or something?
0: Something like that. Yeah.
1: But remember, he was a permission structure. You know where I'm going.
0: Yeah.
1: Plantner. Who's he the permission structure for?
0: Right. Exactly. Just
1: you know,
0: unreal.
1: We need somebody like this because he's a permission structure for what?
0: Yeah. Right.
1: And I just, it shows you, even though it's just one Senate race in a relatively small state, it can affect the direction of where the country goes. But I think what's also incredibly fascinating is what the Democratic Party is attempting to sell here.
0: Yeah.
1: Especially the hypocrisy
0: right.
1: of how, without any evidence, Trump was a Nazi or making up stuff as they did in Charlottesville.
0: Right.
1: Not using his entire, quote, line about it.
0: Working with the Russians and the right. Russian hoax.
1: The Russian hoax.
0: I mean,
1: None of it was true. In fact, we know it was the Hillary campaign that set it up. And then just seeming to ignore this.
0: Yeah. And making excuses for it.
1: Amazing. We are Red Eye Radio.
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1: Bear Red Eye Radio, he's Eric Carly, and I'm Gary McNamara. Oh, there's a new syndrome out there.
0: Yeah?
1: Just have it right here. Axios. Democrats hit by last minute Plattner anxiety.
0: Yeah. It's not last minute, by the way.
1: Is a new condition.
0: Yeah, it's called vetting. It's called vetting. And it's been around for a long, long time. And look, you know, you make excuses, but you've got to listen to yourself. Listen to what you're saying out loud while making the excuses. They sound stupid. They sound horrible.
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3: ABC News, I'm Chuck Sievertson. Threatening to pull customs officers from airports in so-called sanctuary cities that don't cooperate with immigration police to boost security at the Delaney Hall Detention Center in Newark, New Jersey. Homeland Security Secretary Mark Wayne Mullen. He responded to demonstrators protesting conditions inside.
17: There's not one thing that they can say that they're doing that is outside the law that they are mandated to do, that Congress has the one that mandated them to do so.
3: It will obey a federal judge's ruling temporarily freezing the Trump administration's $1.8 billion fund, says the Justice Department, the fund set up for people claiming injuries from the Biden years. A heated phone call included four-letter words between President Trump and Israeli Prime Minister Netanyahu Monday, say sources familiar with it. Trump saying Israel's escalation of attacks in Lebanon could wreck the Iran war talks. This is ABC News. Pop star Sabrina Carpenter was granted a restraining order against 31-year-old William Applegate, the singer accuses of stalking her outside her Los Angeles home. ABC's Trevor Ault.
23: In court documents, Carpenter claims on May 23rd, he tried to forcefully enter her Los Angeles home. They claim he pretended to know the singer. Carpenter's security team then removing him, and he was arrested after refusing to leave the property. Less than 24 hours later, after Applegate was released from custody, Carpenter's legal team says he returned to the house and loitered on her driveway for 2 hours, and then the next day, he returned again.
3: The Toy Story franchise gains a new friend in pop star Taylor Swift, who revealed on social media that she is releasing a new original song for the upcoming Toy Story 5 film. The new song titled I Knew It, I Knew You is set to be released on June 5th, ahead of the movie's release on June 19th. Disney, the parent company of ABC News. Chuck Sievertson, ABC News.
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4: Here's the forecast from the National Weather Service. Mainly clear overnight, low 47. Mostly sunny Tuesday, high 73. Clear Tuesday night, low 48. Sunny Wednesday, high 79. I'm Bob Joseph, WNBF News.
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17: Change. Is
18: yes,
17: what it
18: is. Right.
17: It's the new climate change, well, and they're all panicking. You know, we have no choice. Should we have, you know, and again, when you look at AI, we talk about AI when it comes to information. But AI is so much more than just information.
18: Right.
17: AI is you know, the technology, the science, the things you're going to be able to do with that to mass produce in the services sector to create incredible efficiencies. Yeah, there's a problem that we talk about as conservatives that you can see right now, the bias in AI when it comes to information, but there's bias everywhere. Nobody right. already it's a joke. AI, when it comes to social media, you know, when you put in Google AI, it's like, okay, let's find the mistakes in it. It's part of our culture.
18: No, it really is. It's almost like a cross between Wikipedia and Snopes.
17: Yeah.
18: You know, and so that's where it is. But this is what I think liberals, you touched on something when it comes to information and AI. I have a family member who uses AI who just does nothing but you'll be sitting there talking and they'll just type everything into AI. Well, AI says this, and I have to remind them, hey, it's garbage in, garbage out. So you have to go further and look at the references. And AI does show references, and you got to, if the reference is the New York Times, maybe you have to dig a little bit deeper. But whatever it might be, but there will be a time when that will streamline even further. I don't think it will be a point. Maybe there will be, but as long as there's human input, there's going to be some bias in there. There's going to be some things that aren't completely accurate. There's going to be some Fauciisms along the way. But what the left is concerned about ultimately is people using AI in order to learn more things. Because it's trendy. Googling at one time was trendy, and people still Google. But using AI and now subscribing to AI. I have another family member who, because of his job, actually they use it. And he uses it every day. He said it's an important tool. And so if you think about that, the left does not want people to be informed. That part of it alone, not just the functionality of what it's going to be for business, behind the scenes. But for people right now, it's trendy to jump on AI, which means it's trendy to follow their curiosity, and the left hates that.
17: And the other thing they hate is it's you're going to have to, if you have more data centers and more AI, you're going to have to use more fossil fuels nuclear.
18: Yeah.
17: And it can't run. The data centers can't run on solar and wind. And so they're just, it's the entire panic on that. But the panic is going crazy right now.
18: Yeah.
17: And it's like, we already have 4,000 data centers across the United States.
18: Right.
17: It already exists, already there.
18: Yeah. Yeah.
17: The reason if we have problems with the grid, water, yeah, you're going to have to figure out what to do for the water and the cooling, but I believe technology can solve all of those problems. But for the grid, there's no problem. We right. can provide as much electricity as we want right. to every American.
18: Yep.
17: And the states that aren't doing it, where the electricity prices are skyrocketing, it's because that's what they voted for.
18: Yep.
17: That's the only reason.
18: No, these are all choices.
17: And if you're listening to New York State right now, the only reason that your electricity prices are through the roof is yep. because it's what you voted for.
18: In California, you're paying more for gas because you chose to.
17: That's what you voted for. Yeah, you chose to.
18: We know we have conservative friends in New York and California.
17: Yep.
18: But the majority of the state voted that way, and it's not going to change in our lifetime. I'm convinced. I hope I am wrong in both for New York, California, and all the blue states and blue areas. I would love to see some common sense thinking. I mean, you know, we heard some common sense earlier from MS Now, so maybe it's possible.
17: Well, when you look at the fact that Hochul said we've got to do something, we've got to delay the climate change rules, and the Democrats said absolutely not, and the argument is electricity is supposed to be skyrocketing.
18: This is the intended right. result, not the unintended result.
17: Right. Not an unintended result. This right. is the intended result.
18: Right.
17: Of the policy for electricity in New York
18: yep.
17: State
18: yep.
17: is to skyrocket the that was the actual argument. We brought you the evidence a couple of weeks ago on that. What they're actually arguing, the quotes of what they're arguing, to the governor
18: yep.
17: and to any of the courts or whatever,
18: right?
17: Is that no? That was the intended goal. This isn't a unintended consequence. It is the intended conclusion to skyrocket electricity prices in New York
18: yep,
17: State.
18: Yep, absolutely.
17: We are Red Eye Radio.
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20: 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I'm Rod Bain reporting for the U.S. Department of Agriculture in Washington, D.C.
18: This report brought to you by Cenex Fuels and Lubes.
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25: That's great. You're going to be a wonderful mom. And I can't wait to be a grandpa. Not too long ago, moments like this with my daughter would have been a challenge. It was a long road for me to find myself again after Vietnam. I struggled to connect with almost everyone and preferred being alone. It was my neighbor Jim, another Vietnam veteran, who finally convinced me that I could still connect with my family and find that fulfilling life I'd lost. In fact, I called Jim first with the news about my granddaughter, Lizzie. Hey, Jim, I'm going to be a grandfather.
26: Congratulations, Dave.
25: Hey, let's get together and celebrate.
26: Well, as long as you're not grilling.
25: My pride was my armor, but I didn't know it then. I couldn't put it into words. I was sad, was scared, I felt alone. I didn't know how to reach out, so I hid behind anger and silence. But then I decided to listen to Jim, and I went for help down at the VA. If I can take that first step after almost 50 years, I know other veterans can too. Visit maketheconnection.net to find out more.
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17: We are Red Eye Radio. He is Eric Carly, and I'm Gary McNamara. You know, concerning the article we were telling you about how quickly nuclear power is being revamped here in the United States. I look at this as a success story for the Trump administration, which is clearly the credit should go to Trump on this. Without question, this is almost like the corporate taxes. You know, the corporate tax push that he put in his first term.
18: Yeah.
17: Because this is absolutely critical to the infrastructure of the United States. Democrats don't care about it.
18: Mm-hmm.
17: You know, they're still into the climate change crap.
18: Right.
17: And everything else, even if, you know, even if the UN is backing off on everything. We were sold a bill of goods. We were sold a lie on it. But Trump, when it came to getting the corporate tax cut, as he did to 21%, and then this here was 21, right?
18: Yes.
17: 21.
18: Mm-hmm.
17: And then this here, you look at it and you say, yep. I mean, everyone's willing to criticize Trump, as they should be if he's wrong.
18: Mm-hmm.
17: And the Democrats will criticize him even when he's right. But this is a case when you look at it and you look where what we have to do in this country. We've got to be producing a hell of a lot more electricity. Yeah. We have to be prepared for it. We have to have the reserves. You cannot depend on solar and wind. We see where the direction is going right now. New York's eventually going to have to do something.
18: Because yeah, they're going to have to make the choice because
17: and so is California.
18: Well, because affordability right now, the left is using affordability against the GOP and Trump.
17: Yep.
18: But you get past November and there's no way. Look, the people that live in those states know. They know they're paying more than the rest of the country and they know why. So there's only so long you'll be able to get away with it politically before your party starts to suffer. Again, not that I expect New York to go blue or California or red or California either, but something will change. You're going to have to change your policy on energy, and it's only a matter of time.
17: Overall, America will add enough nuclear energy production by 2027 to power 2 million homes and 4 million by 2029, according to the Department of Energy. 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
6: And I'm Gary McNamara along with Eric Harley. Coming up in just a minute, Jill Biden's causing a heck of a lot of back and forth, really, between Democrats. 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
6: All right, so back in 2024, when Joe Biden was running and the Democrats were saying nothing was wrong, we knew that was a lie.
7: Yep.
6: Because Joe Biden is writing her book. By the way, will Democrats buy her book now with all the controversy involved in it? I mean, who's going to buy her book?
7: Hunter.
6: He doesn't have the cash.
7: Well, but she bought his paintings.
6: Okay. Yeah, okay.
7: It's kind of a quid pro quo.
6: I was going to say a barter. I like yours better.
7: Quid pro quo.
6: But whether it was Joe Scarborough saying this is the best Joe Biden ever, I mean, everybody was laughing. And it was obvious to anybody who has any type of reasoning power that there was something tremendously wrong with Joe Biden. And that's why the Democrats, even now, trying to say, well, something's wrong with Trump. Yeah. No. He's erratic.
7: Yeah.
6: No.

0: is not going to dissuade Americans who actually see what the real world impact on their lives is of Joe Biden's administration.
1: But you know, there is a difference here that we're talking about. Your fellow Democrat was talking about the ability to go out there and campaign. Is there a problem here?
0: There's not a problem. This president is going to be able to sell a record that is extraordinary. I know that he is ready for this campaign. I have seen how effective he has been up close and personal. And I'm not going to let my constituents be distracted by a special prosecutor who's trying to gain favor within the MAGA movement.
2: Now, as we said back then, he's either delusional or he's lying.
3: Yeah.
2: Well, we questioned
3: one of the two.
2: We questioned maybe not the cognitive ability, but the observational ability of Senator Chris Murphy back in 2024 when he said that.
3: Right.
2: We now know he was lying. Here he is just this past weekend on Face the Nation. Again, same show 2 years later.
1: How do you convince the public that Democrats are telling the truth now?
4: Yeah, listen, I think Democrats do have to be honest about the mistakes that we made in 2024. Obviously, in retrospect, Joe Biden should have stepped away from that race. We should.
5: I couldn't see what everybody else could see back then. In retrospect.
2: Now, if you're a Democrat, don't say, come on, you guys keep going to the past. No, they are. We're just observing what they're doing. Jill Biden brought this upon all Democrats talking about it the last week.
3: Yep.
2: So they're the ones that brought it up. We didn't bring it up. Yeah. In fact, when it first came out, when she first came out, we said, she's lying. She's lying about that she thought it was a stroke because, the memes appeared immediately. I thought my husband had a stroke, so we went out to party later.
3: Yeah. Yeah. I did not have them stop the event and take him to a doctor to get medical attention. I just decided to let it go on. Oh, he's having a stroke. That doesn't look good. Hey, where's the party at afterwards? Huh? I was just going to let him suffer on stage.
2: I know. It's like
3: a life-threatening, she thought. These are her words.
2: Understand what I'm chuckling at.
3: Yeah, about how ridiculous it is.
2: The explanations.
3: Yes.
2: Right. That's the line.
3: Yes. She's lying.
2: Not that somebody has cognitive problems.
3: She cares diddly and squat about her husband.
2: Yeah, it's one or the other. She's either lying or she didn't really care. She doesn't care about her husband.
3: It's one of the two. One listener, when we said that last time, a listener wrote that, well, it could be both. She's lying and she doesn't care. I guess it could be.
2: Well, yeah, I mean,
3: she's lying. She's lying. I don't know if she cares about Joe, but she's lying.
2: Yeah.
3: I thought he was having a stroke. Which is to say, I thought there was a life-threatening event going on with my husband, and I did nothing.
2: And then this story. Veteran Democratic strategist James Carville agreed that James Tallarico needs to walk back his past comments if he wants to win in the Lone Star State. This, along with his co-host, apparently on his podcast, this is Al Hunt. Hunt said, I think Tallarico has to be smart. He has to be aggressive. As you suggested, the GOP already has aired an ad accusing him of saying all kinds of weird things. Not accusing him. They didn't accuse him. They played him in his own words. Carville says, well, some of it's true, and he's got to deal with it. Yeah, but he said there's six genders. Well, I don't know whether he said it or not. Yeah, he did. He did. You know, for God's sakes, James, you're not that old. Do some show prep.
3: Yeah.
2: I don't know whether he said it, but if he said it, God D it.
3: Well.
2: He better walk that back right now or explain it.
3: Okay.
2: But most importantly, I think, James, what he has to do is say, hey, I may have said some dumb things, But Ken Paxton has committed dumb

0: Reptax.
1: The only thing is about Tallarico, nobody's going to believe it. He's not going to walk back.
0: No.
1: The, you know, well, he's tried to walk it back. Nobody's going to buy it.
0: No. No.
1: Because all you have to do is keep playing it in your own words.
0: Yep.
1: And again, Democrats will still vote for him. It's getting the independents to look at it and go, Well, you know, on everything. It's like the whole vegan thing that they were trying. He's not a vegan. He's not. He said he eats meat. He goes back 27 generations of Texans that have eaten meat. I don't care. We've got what he said about his campaign back in 2021.
0: Right. Remember, it was about the environment.
1: Right.
0: Which is a political position to have. And he was committing his campaign to veganism.
1: Right. For climate change. No meat on the campaign.
0: Now,
1: none.
0: The thing is and people may not know this, especially on the left. The campaign is about that person. The purpose of the campaign is to promote that person.
1: How long am I going to be able to do this? You know, I'm an old man. How long am I going to be able to do this?
0: I mean, with
1: all the insanity going, it is hilarious, though, isn't it?
0: No, it's
1: it really is funny.
0: Well, it's because it's so easy to tear down. We don't believe people are stupid. We believe people are willfully ignorant. We don't believe people are stupid. We walk through the basic idea of what people are saying. And the whole veganism thing, by the way, wasn't necessary. We're committed to the environment, but you knew. But here's the thing. What was quite possibly going through his mind when he came up with that, where the campaign is going to be vegan? Well, it was that if he claimed to be about the environment, he was going to have to commit to being vegan. But he couldn't do that himself, only his campaign, except for he is his campaign.
1: Right, and that was where they're trying to parse the words, which was just like, you need to shut up. Did you guys have a meeting again on this one to sit there and say, can we separate the individual from his campaign?
0: Right.
1: And the fact is, again, you're limited to a couple of choices here. Either he was lying completely to get the leftist vote and the climate change vote.
0: Right.
1: And the animal rights vote.
0: Right.
1: Or he was lying and wanted his campaign to do it, but he wasn't going to do it.
0: Right. He's over there eating a hot dog. They're all over there eating kale.
1: Right.
0: I'll tell you right
1: now. It's got to be one or the other because he's reverse. I mean, and they're indignant. What do you mean? There's no evidence that he was ever a vegan. Only his campaign was. But he sets the direction of the campaign, and he's the one that put through that executive order for his campaign that it be vegan.
0: Right. That's like the time I thought about giving up meat, and I thought I'll just be a cookie-tarian. It's just Oreos, nothing but Oreos. I'm going on an Oreo cleanse. They sat around and talked about it.
1: Yeah.
0: He had to talk to the people working for and volunteering for it. I don't know if it included volunteers. I don't know if you can force a volunteer to go along with it. Hey, put down those ribs. We're going to make a statement. But the people, the critical people in his campaign.
1: In Texas. He was campaigning in Texas. Remember.
0: We are going vegan. We are vegan. Our campaign is vegan. You're not a vegan. The campaign is. Who's the campaign about? It's about the campaign. No, it's about you. And you're eating meat.
1: You notice
0: you're killing the planet the animals.
1: It's just a different form of, it's not a Nazi symbol. It's a concentration camp symbol.
0: Yes.
1: I mean, this is almost like the same kind of argument that you hear that people just go, shut up.
0: Right. Right. I mean, it's just insane.
1: The similarities of the insanity
0: yeah.
1: are becoming consistent.
0: They are.
1: I'm going to go home today. I'm going to be hurt, and my throat's going to hurt from laughing so much.
0: It's crazy.
1: We are Red Eye Radio.
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0: Beer Run Eye Radio. He is Eric Cronin. I'm Gary McNamara. Yeah, the story about James Carville saying that Tallarico has to have a campaign where he just disowns everything that he has said before. Yeah. Even though James Carville says, oh, I'm not really sure what that is. It's like, do some show prep. But the thing is, it really, what they're doing is what we said before. When Tallarico came and started backing off on the positions that he held, we said, oh, wow. Okay, they're going to try it in Texas. And we noticed it in 2006, after 2006, where we said, wow, Democrats were actually telling you what they believe now. They're not trying to move to the middle.
1: Right.
0: Tallarico's trying to move to the middle, but he really isn't the middle. He really doesn't believe anything that he changes. He believed what he first said. He is a far-left radical. That's who he is. Anything he says now is a lie.
1: Yeah, exactly.

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6: ABC News, I'm Chuck Sievertson. Curse words we can't repeat here. We're in a heated phone call between President Trump and Israeli Prime Minister Netanyahu Monday, according to sources familiar with it. They say Trump called Netanyahu ungrateful and crazy, saying his escalation of war in Lebanon could sink the Iran-U.S. talks. It will obey a federal judge's ruling temporarily freezing the Trump administration's $1.8 billion funds, says the Justice Department. Funds set up for people claiming injuries from the Biden years. Tax dollars would potentially go to January 6th rioters who attacked police officers. Senator John Cornyn, Texas Republican.
7: Was this a miscalculation of the president?
8: Yes, I guess I'd call it that.
6: Trump administration's transgender military ban is likely unconstitutional, says a federal appeals court. Defense Secretary Hegseth indicates they'll appeal to the Supreme Court. Suspected Ebola cases rising. This is ABC News. Carson Hyder, a former North Carolina police officer, faces an assault charge after being caught on a doorbell camera repeatedly punching Sherry Moore during an arrest. ABC's Pierre Thomas.
9: Family says her nose was broken in the incident on Friday. On Saturday, Officer Hyder, who is 22 years old, was fired. Hyder turned himself in to face an assault charge of his own. Court records show that Moore was involved in a previous incident with Hyder last year, pleading guilty to charges of resisting arrest. Moore's family says she is homeless and suffers from mental health issues.
6: Hyder was also fired from his post over the weekend. Police in Muscatine, Iowa, investigating a series of shootings that left seven people dead, including the shooter. Police say that all of the victims appear to be related, and the gunman reportedly took his own life after being confronted by police. Even as oil prices tick up, all three Wall Street indexes hit new records Monday. Chuck Sievertson, ABC News.
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6: Here's the forecast from the National Weather Service. Mainly clear overnight, low 47. Mostly sunny Tuesday, high 73. Clear Tuesday night, low 48. Sunny Wednesday, high 79. I'm Bob Joseph, WNBF News.
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14: Yeah. And my mother said, well, and I said, well, what? And she goes, well, I just wonder, you know, did you talk money yet? I said, a little bit. And she said, well, how much would you be willing to sell your soul for?
15: Yeah.
14: I'll never forget that. And I said, I wouldn't take that job for anything. The money doesn't matter. It's not what I wanted
15: to
14: do.
15: Well, no. I mean, something similar happened. It was my second station. I just got to my second station. GM walks in and says, we're going to make you the next Eldridge Johnson. And I said, well, who's Eldridge Johnson? He said, he's the janitor. And if you don't get better, we're going to turn you into the janitor. Here's a broom. But no, it's, you know, this entire, I don't know.
14: You can't change. You're not.
15: The nature of the beast.
14: Right.
15: Is not gonna,
14: they don't want to go in the direction that you're going.
15: Yeah.
14: You're not. You're only going to solve the problem by clearing house. And if you clear house at 60 minutes, you destroy their brand and have to create a new brand for 60 minutes. And I don't know if the audience is there for a new, because it's not only the bias of the brand, it's also the personality of the brand that people who watch it become comfortable with.
15: Well, the ticking,
14: right.
15: the whole thing, the sitting in on the chair in front of the background that looks to be an open book or magazine, you know, because it was a television magazine is how it was promoted, and those kind of things. You're right. It's what people, it was the brand. Up until now and still today is the brand. You know, they have 60 Minutes Australia.
14: I've watched it. Is it me, or does it seem to be more conservative?
15: It seems to be more balanced.
14: Yeah.
15: Right. I was looking out there and there was a shark.
14: Yeah. I've
15: there's always a shark. There was a shark.
14: I've watched it on YouTube. It comes up all the time on YouTube for different. You bring up a topic and all of a sudden it's like 60 minutes. I'm like, I don't recognize it. Oh, it's 60 Minutes Australia.
15: Tonight we're going to talk to Russell Crowe for the 13th time this week.
14: Whenever I see the other thing is, and it's on ABC. That's not ABC. Yeah. Oh, Australian Broadcast Company.
15: Right. Okay. Yeah.
14: But yeah, I think that's the problem that Barry Weiss has. You have to, in that once you create a news brand, and let's be honest, there's probably nothing more tribal right now than news brands.
15: Yeah, right.
14: When you think of all the news, there's nothing more tribal than news brands. And she wishes to create a brand that she believes is not tribal. Because remember, people don't, I mean, she's being talked about as a Trump toady or, you know, as this right-wing conservative. She's a liberal.
15: Yeah.
14: She's
15: right.
14: A liberal and
15: believes in real journalism.
14: And I may be wrong on this, but I think people like her and Michael Schellenberger,
15: mm-hmm.
14: You know, you see Michael Schellenberger the other day on X.
15: Mm.
14: It came out, you know, the whole thing that poverty causes, you know, poverty causes homelessness.
15: Mm-hmm.
14: And he's like, no, it doesn't.
15: Right.
14: You know, or.
15: Oh, no, he's talked about that extensively. Yeah, he was on Rogan one time.
14: Yeah. And or
15: talking
14: and,
15: about it.
14: Yeah. And, you know, and he goes, it's, or, you know, And you're talking about, no, it's drug use.
15: Yeah, right.
14: It's drug use. Yeah. That's what it is.
15: Because when he ran in California, ran for office in California, ran for governor, and he talked about it with Rogan, and he got into it. He said, look, we went out there, we did our due diligence as to what is at the basis and how do you fix it. We came up with some ideas, you know, and they may not be perfect ideas, but we think they're better than, you know, right, what we have. And
14: that's what that's one of the things he's been involved in. He's involved in organizations that, you know, that wish to find out, how do we solve this problem?
15: Right. And you got to get to the basis.
14: And it comes down to, he goes, it's drug use, and they wish to enable drug use. If you enable drug use of the drug users, you're only going to create more homelessness. Well,
15: there's a homeless organization here in the North Texas area, and I read something where the guy said, because this couple had been letting, there were homeless coming into this one neighborhood, and this one couple said they were letting this homeless guy use their outside faucet. They saw him doing it on the security camera, and then he did it. And then one day they looked out and he was completely naked and there were children across the street. So they went out to talk to him, and then he got, you know, really angry. He didn't, you know, throw any punches or anything, but he was kind of screaming at him and everything else. And the guy that represented the homeless organization that helps the homeless said, you absolutely cannot enable them at all. You can't. The best thing you can do is point them to this direction. You got to know what you're dealing with, because you're hurting them more than you're helping them. And this is something that Schellenberger's been on for a long time.
14: So you look at, when you look at him, he's a liberal.
15: Yeah.
14: He's a lifelong, you know, Democrat. So is Matt Taibbi. They were all changed by the Twitter files.
15: Yeah.
14: That's when they went, whoa. But I mean, they weren't changed on the issues, because Schellenberger was doing it. He was disagreeing with the Democrats when it comes to homelessness for a long time, since he's actually been involved in it. It's like, it doesn't work. But when you look at Barry Weiss, she's not a conservative.
15: No.
14: She
15: wants to do journalism.
14: She believes, as they all do, in journalism.
15: And that scares the left, again, because journalism does what? It educates people. It plays a critical role in any free society. True journalism is critical to a free society. But the left can't have it, because true journalism enlightens people. It educates people. And they can't have that. They can't form their own narrative and lie to people by shaping their minds and thoughts through these stories that are nothing but pure activism if they're not true journalism.
14: In practice, if her goal is what she says it would be, I hope it succeeds.
15: Yes, yes.
14: But just looking at the marketplace, you know, it's the same thing we did with Colbert.
15: Yeah.
14: The market is like, well, the marketplace, it's... And I, you know, and the liberals were furious at CBS for what they put out when CBS came out and said, you know, after all the, oh, you don't care about free speech. I go, no, here's what it's about. Losing $40 million, now making $15
15: million, right,
14: difference $55 million. That's the story.
15: Yep.
14: Bye.
15: Yep.
14: That's it.
15: That's it.
14: Can't argue with it.
15: Nope.
14: Well, you kept it on when it was losing money. See, you should keep it on to continue losing money.
15: You should continue losing money.
14: Right.
15: Yeah. That's the argument. God.
14: Jeez.
15: Yeah.
14: How long can I take this? We are Red Eye Radio.
15: Brought to you by FPPF, Fuel Power Max.
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0: with you. He's Eric Carly, and I'm Gary McNamara. Coming up on the bottom of the hour. I was going to play it now. We just don't have the time. It's just a couple of minutes long, but it's worth listening.
1: Okay.
0: Why Scott Pelley is full of it.
1: Ah, all right.
0: And it goes back to Russia collusion. It goes back to exactly what we talked about specifically.
1: Okay.
0: The one being promoted yesterday was, the interview they did with Andrew McCabe. And then afterwards, they sat and talked with the producer about how credible McCabe was. And it was all BS.
1: Yeah.
0: And you and I said from the very, very beginning, we followed this from day one.
1: Yep. Yep.
0: And we had questions. We said, I don't know if that's true.
1: Right.
0: Where did this come from?
1: Right.
0: You start asking questions, you know, with the dossier.
1: Mm-hmm.
0: All right. All these salacious things. Where do they come from?
1: Right.
0: What's the evidence to back it up? Who did it? And when we found out, when we finally found out what it was, and that's why the Mueller investigation didn't go down the path that we said they needed to go down, is because I think they knew that it was a Hillary Clinton setup.
1: Yes. Right.
0: The only people that dealt with the Russians was the Hillary Clinton campaign.
1: Yep.
0: And Scott Pelley and their producers didn't ask the right questions as we did from day one. And they have a hell of a lot more resources and sources than we do.
1: Yep.
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0: And I'm Carrie McNamara along with Eric Harley. Welcome and good morning. So it's important to look back because as the whole blow up at 60 Minutes, and it's getting into popular culture and it's all over, you know, 60 Minutes is a part of our popular culture. So it's an important story. And I think it's important to bring up when Scott Pelley comes out and says, Barry Weiss is murdering 60 Minutes. Well, we might be able to say 60 Minutes is murdering journalism. Now, again, right, even though using the term murdering, and I understand that it's used as slang, and there are other, you know, because of how we use the English language, murder is used in a lot of different ways. Murder is exaggerated, the word, not murder, the act. But murder, for Scott Pelley, just so you know, is the intentional killing of another human being.
1: Exactly.
0: But it's really important because one of the biggest things where Scott Pelley got it wrong, and I always thought was quite smug with it, as a lot of people were 60 Minutes, is that Trump was a national security threat because Trump colluded with the Russians to hack the election.
1: Mm-hmm, mm-hmm.
0: And all of it was based on a Hillary Clinton setup and the DNC setup of him.
1: Right.
0: Using campaign money to funnel it through to an opposition research group, through a law firm, in order to create a dossier that was completely false. It was made up to destroy Trump.
1: Yep.
0: And it was used to get a warrant, a secret warrant against the Trump campaign. It was all BS. All of it. It was 100% wrong.
1: Yep.
0: Here is Scott Pelley. This is a part of the interview that was done, but this was actually after they did the story with Andrew McCabe when they were talking about the 25th Amendment and everything else to remove Trump.
1: Mm-hmm.
0: And this is after the interview. They did an overtime segment where they talked to both Pelley and his producer about it. So here we go. It starts with Andrew McCabe. Okay.
1: Okay.
0: Here we go.
19: Discussion of the 25th Amendment was simply Rod raised the issue and discussed it with me in the context of thinking about how many other cabinet officials might support such an effort.
20: What seemed to be coursing through the mind of the Deputy Attorney General was getting rid of the President of the United States.
19: Well,
20: one way or another.
19: I can't confirm that, but what I can say is the Deputy Attorney General was definitely very concerned about the president, about his capacity.
21: A conversation with Scott Pelley and producer Pat Milton about their 60 Minutes interview with Andrew McCabe, former acting director of the FBI.
19: We had good reason to consider that the president might be a threat to national security. That's why we opened the case we did.

0: Just don't, in a case like this, when you're a reporter, you just don't say they have the dossier and they say it comes from intelligence sources, because we found out they didn't come from intelligence sources. Well, it came from made up stuff from Iggy Danchenko and others that was paid for by Hillary Clinton to put all these things in a dossier to not only destroy the Trump campaign. Now, they actually knew it. They knew it back in July. Remember, Obama knew about it in July of 2016. They all knew that Hillary was going to attempt to set him up. The intelligence agencies told them.
1: Yep.
0: And Scott Pelley had no curiosity at all.
2: What impressed me. Well, what's interesting is what he said. What impressed me is how he spoke, and he knew what to say and what not to say. You mean like covering your own ass in that regard? Yeah. Exactly, because when you know what the truth is, you better be very careful as to the truth you're trying to, which is the lie, you're trying to spread and wanting the world to believe. You're going to be very careful because he did have to cover his own backside. That was the whole point. You just made the case, Scott Pelley, for McCabe lying. He was very careful of what to say and what not to. That's what impressed me the most. No, that's what gets me curious, because I think to myself, I'm not getting the whole story here. You're not. Being impressed with a person is not the point of journalism. It's what their actions are and what they're saying to you and what they're not saying to you, and you should dig deeper, because if they're not saying something to you, then they're hiding something from you.
0: Well, if they're just saying the evidence, I'm going to say, well, unless you tell me what the evidence is, I don't know whether you're telling me the truth or not.
1: Yeah.
0: You know, what is it based on? It's based on this. Well, where did the dossier come from? Who wrote it? Who wrote that particular part of it? How do you know it's true? Well, the intelligence sources say, and you and I just said, we said this from the very, very beginning, and we never, you know, by the time you got to the Mueller report, we knew.
1: Yeah.
0: You know, they knew. They knew they had nothing on Trump by the time they started the Mueller report.
1: Right.
0: And as we always stated, if they didn't go down the road, because we said, if you're an investigator, because we approach this not as partisans, we approached it as investigators. Show me the evidence. What is the specific evidence? All right, that's an allegation. Where did that allegation come from? And once you finally broke it all down, we said with the Mueller report, we said, well, wait a minute. And we said this when the Mueller report started, during the middle of it, and at the end, I remember the day before saying it. If the Mueller report does not go and say, well, we started this as if we didn't know anything. We're prosecutors. We don't know. Our goal is to find out if Trump did anything wrong, right?
1: Yep.
0: So the first thing you would do is you would go to the FISA warrant that used the dossier as evidence, and you would backtrack from there, right?
1: Yep.
0: That's the only way you could go, because if they were able to get a secret warrant, that had to be the most damning evidence. If you can get the secret warrant to spy on the Trump campaign, mm-hmm. because the evidence is so great.
1: Right.
0: And they didn't do it.
1: Nope.
0: They didn't do it because they knew it led right back to Hillary. Because if you started there and went backwards on it, you went all the way down through Fusion GPS, back to Perkins Coie,
1: yep.
0: right to the Hillary campaign.
2: Right. Look, you look. The basis of any investigation is what constitutes the warrant.
0: So where was the curiosity to just not believe the person who you're interviewing, but ask specific questions?
2: I was impressed.
0: Yeah, I was impressed. Right. That's again, you want to believe it, so you have a lack of curiosity because you're a political activist.
1: Yes.
0: And if Scott Pelley thinks, to me, Scott Pelley is just like a is sort of like a George Clooney.
1: Yeah.
0: He's got his hand. He's got his, you know, his thumb, you know, right near his jaw,
2: he's being thoughtful,
0: and his fingers and his head's tilted. He's let me ask you about this.
2: He even has that enunciation where he's talking when he's talking. He wants you to believe he's educated and thinking.

0: things through. Well,
1: right.
0: It kind of, if you think about it and slow it down a little bit, it's a little bit of Forrest Gump. I was talking to Andrew McCabe.
2: And it's also the biggest, you know, the one of the most successful ways of just, you know, throwing out a lot of BS.
0: Well, it's, you know, but there's, you want people to believe that you're more knowledgeable than they are.
2: And he was actually, he wasn't as knowledgeable.
0: Right.
2: We were more knowledgeable by doubting everything until we got evidence. Till we said, what is the specific evidence?
0: Man,
2: And we never got, and by the way, we've always treated every, whether it's on the left or right, when it's an investigation, we've always stated, what is the evidence that exists?
0: Right.
2: End of story.
0: Get to the core. And, you know, I'm telling you, man, I miss Tim Russert. Because if I believe my interview subject isn't saying something, that's where I'm going. That's exactly where I'm going. I'm going to pull out everything that I can. Every single thing that it doesn't make sense. Things didn't add up. We're not investigators. You don't have to be a seasoned investigator to know, just to be curious. See, that's the thing. We talked about it earlier.
2: Curiosity is a journalist.
0: And Pelley, his emotion of being impressed with McCabe, he was in awe, he seems. He was, you know, it was impressive. The guy's an FBI or former FBI agent. And he is responsible to a large extent for a massive wrongdoing.
2: Right, interim head of the FBI.
0: And so when you look at that entire equation, the person sitting across from you, oh, so impressed. You make him sound like a rock star. This is what they do with people.
2: When actually the reality is either he was lying across the board or he was a horrible FBI agent for not getting all the evidence before coming out and talking about the 25th Amendment and that the evidence is there.
0: Yeah.
2: Because if he believed the evidence was there, and he said it in there, the evidence wasn't there. The evidence showed Hillary did it. And he's saying that. So that means he's not a good agent.
0: Well, and
2: he wasn't a good interim head of the FBI if he didn't do his due diligence, didn't do his homework, and went on 60 Minutes and was spewing things that were completely untrue because he said, we have the evidence. He said it right there in that interview. And Scott Pelley,
0: Pelley was impressed with would have been my frustration. You know, this guy talked like he was in court. I didn't feel like I was getting the answers. I felt like this guy was being very careful about what to say to me, and I don't believe I was getting all the answers from him. That's what you would say if you were a true journalist and you were curious to get to the truth. Because where's your alliance? Is it with Andrew McCabe or is it with the truth? They always say there's two sides to every story. That's garbage. That's not true. There's one side and it's the truth. Period.
2: Yeah. So this whole thing about him blowing up yesterday at Barry Weiss, and we told her at the beginning, you know, you're going to, and I don't know, I probably would have, I never would have taken the job because I think it's an impossible job to begin with. But at least, you know, she had the guts to do it. And again, she doesn't share my politics or your politics.
0: No.
2: What she shares with us is the belief that there used to be good journalism and it doesn't exist anymore because they're a bunch of political activists.
0: Yeah. But she went from using the stair machine at the gym to now having to climb Everest in terms of the job ahead of her and what she has. God bless her. I hope she can get it done. I want her to win.
2: We are Red Eye Radio.
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8: 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I'll keep you updated on local news, weather, and sports. 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We'll see what's going on with jobs in the Broome County area from Broome Tioga Workforce and so much more every weekday morning. 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

0: Where would I run to you? He's our Carly, Gary McNamara. All right, I just had to go to the Babylon Bee to end the hour here. Nation shocked as candidate with Nazi tattoo turns out to be a total scumbag.
1: Funny how that works, huh?
0: Oh, my gosh. I mean, that's it's still, I mean, that the best thing today, and that may be our audio cut of the week, was even on MS Now.
1: Yeah.
0: Where it's like, stop talking about that it's, you know, Nazi-like.
1: Right.
0: It's a concentration camp tattoo.
1: It's Nazi adjacent.
0: What?
1: I mean, just stop. And, you know, I think this is where the media is going with it. Because here's the thing. The media, as we've explained time and time again, every night we repeat it, they're activists. The left media is, they're activists. And they want somebody who's not going to cause a problem in November.
0: Even The Onion got on it. Graham Plantner. I didn't know extramarital sexting was a symbol for cheating.
1: Oh, my gosh. That's great.

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6: ABC News, I'm Chuck Sievertson. Threatening to pull customs officers from airports in so-called sanctuary cities that don't cooperate with immigration police to boost security at the Delaney Hall Detention Center in Newark, New Jersey. Homeland Security Secretary Mark Wayne Mullen. He responded to demonstrators protesting conditions inside.
7: There's not one thing that they can say that they're doing that is outside the law that they are mandated to do, that Congress has the one that mandated them to do so.
6: It will obey a federal judge's ruling temporarily freezing the Trump administration's $1.8 billion fund, says the Justice Department, the fund set up for people claiming injuries from the Biden years. A heated phone call included four-letter words between President Trump and Israeli Prime Minister Netanyahu Monday, say sources familiar with it. Trump saying Israel's escalation of attacks in Lebanon could wreck the Iran war talks. This is ABC News. Pop star Sabrina Carpenter was granted a restraining order against 31-year-old William Applegate, the singer accuses of stalking her outside her Los Angeles home. ABC's Trevor Ault.
8: In court documents, Carpenter claims on May 23rd, he tried to forcefully enter her Los Angeles home. They claim he pretended to know the singer. Carpenter's security team then removing him, and he was arrested after refusing to leave the property. Less than 24 hours later, after Applegate was released from custody, Carpenter's legal team says he returned to the house and loitered on her driveway for 2 hours, and then the next day he returned again.
6: The Toy Story franchise gains a new friend in pop star Taylor Swift, who revealed on social media that she is releasing a new original song for the upcoming Toy Story 5 film. The new song titled I Knew It, I Knew You is set to be released on June 5th, ahead of the movie's release on June 19th. Disney, the parent company of ABC News. Chuck Sievertson, ABC News.
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6: Here's the forecast from the National Weather Service. Mainly clear overnight, low 47. Mostly sunny Tuesday, high 73. Clear Tuesday night, low 48. Sunny Wednesday, high 79. 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

0: Now, it's Red Eye Radio. Gary McNamara and Eric Harley talk about everything from politics to social issues and news of the day. Whether you're up late or you're just starting your day, welcome to the show from the Relief Factor Studios. This is Red Eye Radio.
1: All across America, we are Red Eye Radio. He is Eric Harley and I'm Gary McNamara. Good morning.
2: Hi. Good morning, people.
1: Thank you for being here.
3: Thank you.
1: How's everybody? Hanging in there?
2: I'm doing well. How are you, Gary?
1: I can't complain.
2: Actually, you do it for a living.
1: Yeah, that's a great point.
2: Yeah. So,
1: well, you want to know one of the audio? I mean, there were so many stories yesterday.
2: Yeah.
1: You want to get to the audio cut that really defines everything with Plantner right now in Maine?
2: Yes, I do.
1: This is, let me make sure I got her name right. This is Elise Jordan. Who's on MSNBC. Okay. Mm-hmm. So this is MSNBC yesterday. Excuse me.
2: MS Now. It should be, you know what? It should be MS for the time being, because the way cable news ratings are going, you know, it might not be long.
1: So here we go. You ready?
2: All right.
1: If this is on MS Now,
2: yeah,
1: you're in trouble.
2: Yeah.
1: And here we go.
4: The problem is his judgment, which he clearly has been lacking in as an adult. It's one thing to have foolish, youthful indiscretions, but I'm sorry, you cannot get past. It is not a Nazi-style tattoo. It is the tattoo of concentration camp guards. It is the very worst tattoo you can get if you are getting anything Nazi, and that's a pretty high bar there. So this has been a slow motion train wreck ever since that tattoo and knowledge of it hit the world. And it's only going to get worse. These texts, there are multiple women. Are all those women going to keep their mouths shut from now until election day? What do you think, Warren?
2: You sure that wasn't Fox News? That sounded very Fox Newsy.
1: It wasn't Newsmax. It wasn't OAN. It wasn't. It was MS Now.
2: What's going on over there at MS Now? What's in the water? Because that sounded sane.
1: I know.
2: That sounded like a clear picture of everything that's going on with Plantner, because it is where she started, about judgment. I mean, that's what you look at. A person's judgment as an adult. She phrased it perfectly. Alan, call over at MS Now and see if everybody's okay.
1: Make that call before you call the 60 Minutes crew to find out how they're doing.
2: Well, yeah, enjoy your bagel. Huh? Get to that here in a bit.
1: Well, we had to start out with this because, you know, yesterday the excuses were coming in and we played one liberal analyst who said, it's not a Nazi tattoo. And the Republican consultant responded, all right, I guess we'll get into a discussion of how Nazi a Nazi tattoo is.
2: How Nazi the tattoo
1: is. And the point that they were, think about this, the point they were trying to make is it's not a Nazi tattoo.
2: Yeah.
1: It's a concentration camp tattoo.
2: That's so much better.
1: That's
2: so much better.
1: What's the difference? What's the point you're trying to make?
2: My God.
1: Did you workshop this? Were there a bunch of liberals sitting around the table? And you said, hey, I got an idea. Let's go with the fact that it's not a Nazi tattoo because it's not technically the Nazi party tattoo. It's a concentration. It's a Nazi concentration camp tattoo, which is not the Nazi party tattoo. And everybody in favor of going that it's not a Nazi tattoo? Who's in favor? Everybody raises their hands.
2: You know
1: who's against? Nobody raises their hand.
2: You know where these liberal activists in the newsroom learned to debate like that, argue like that? Fauci. That sounds like a Fauci-esque kind of, you know, well, we didn't do this, we didn't do that. Doesn't matter what you call it. Did you enhance the virus? It's not a Nazi tattoo. It's more of a concentration camp tattoo. That sounds like exactly like something that would come out of Fauci's mouth.
1: Oh, it's a Nazi concentration camp? Oh, well, then fine.
2: Oh.
1: What are you people going crazy? Oh. It's not technically it's not a Nazi party tattoo.
2: Yeah. Wow.
1: You know, the funny thing is, I saw this yesterday. I don't know whether, again, you'll see something on the internet. I'm like, I'm assuming this sounds like something he would say, but there was a quote from Thomas Sowell.
2: Yeah. Okay.
1: And it is, and it doesn't, whether it's from him or not, somebody may call, well, that's not him. It's his, you know, his site that said it. I really don't care. It's the quote.
2: Yeah, right.
1: Quote, "The problem isn't that Johnny can't read. The problem isn't even that Johnny can't think. The problem is that Johnny doesn't know what thinking is. He confuses thinking with feeling." You know, and we've always talked about, you know, that, you know, about critical thinkers being able to connect the dots.
2: Yeah.
1: The point being made there is no thinking going on. It's emotional instinct of rage that comes out, because if you're thinking, it's like when, jeez, in the last century, I became a radio talk show host and didn't want to do it.
2: And just over a century ago, yeah.
1: And I was and I was absolutely paranoid about making a fool of myself.
2: Yeah, right.
1: That I better know what I'm talking about. Otherwise, I couldn't imagine my family and friends listening and making a horrible mistake and somebody saying, "You're an idiot. You don't even know what you're talking about." And again, back then, even in my early 30s, most people don't. You don't articulate. There are some, you know, get into the media. I mean, now we've got 18, 19, 20-year-olds, whatever. A lot of times, I don't believe that their opinions are fully formed. But it takes a while to learn all the topics and study all the topics that exist, you know, out there. And so, and even today, you know, one of the things that taught me early on is don't be afraid to say, "I don't know."
2: Yeah.
1: And we've said it on the air. I don't know. I don't have the information yet. It's one of the reasons when a crime is committed, you know, we may say, okay, it could be this, it could be that, it could be this, it could be that, but we don't take an absolute opinion on it because we don't have the facts in front of us. And if you don't have the facts and evidence in front of you, we believe it's better to shut up.
2: Right.
1: But when you hear the left, I think it's such a great quote, because it's not thinking. It's emotional rage instinct.
2: Mm-hmm. It's, well, this is why we say it's like arguing with children.
1: Yeah.
2: But the problem is children are arguing to keep themselves out of trouble. But if you're actually having a conversation and they're not trying to defend themselves, they show that they have critical thinking skills. They demonstrate it all the time. Anybody who's ever been around a child knows, you know, they're always asking, well, why? Well, how does that work? Well, why? Well, they're learning. They're curious. These people are activists. They don't care to learn. And I really believe many of them just don't know. They absolutely don't know what they're talking about.
1: I think part of thinking, just thinking in general, is what are the consequences? Right?
2: Yeah.
1: What are the consequences of anything that I do? You know, it's like all this endorsement of Blattner, knowing that he had the Nazi tattoo. The excuses come out. Are you actually thinking?
2: Right. Right. You know, are you walking it all the way through?
1: Right.
2: Are you, because, you know, if you want to dive in head first, you can. It's not a good idea. You're going to have to, in the arena of public ideas, and let's face it, these aren't journalists. We've been saying it for years. They're activists. And as an activist, don't you want to be right? When you're an activist, don't you want to have the argument that nobody can defeat? If you're an activist, what is the point? The point is to bring about change. Change something that is wrong. Right the wrongs. But how can you do that if you don't know what the hell you're talking about? If you don't know, I mean, it's like, all right, we can compare it to the private sector. In any business, product knowledge is number one if you're going to be good at a job. Whether it's in sales or whatever it is, management, doesn't matter what it is. Product knowledge is number one. You got to know everything. You've got to know enough, certainly, to talk about it. You don't have to be the genius in the family, but you better know enough to get the job done. They don't care to learn enough to have any kind of debate. Well, it's not a Nazi tattoo. It's a concentration camp tattoo.
1: Right. So the question is, forget about critical thinking. Well, they're thinking in some way. Are they?
2: I don't know. In order to use that argument, you've got to know you're going to get stomped. You got to know that big boot is coming down right on top of your head.
1: Because to ignore that, saying, okay, I can read. I'm not saying they can't read, and there isn't some kind of processing, but the processing isn't, if you think of it, even Neanderthal man had thinking skills in order to survive.
2: Yes.
1: And we're talking basic, you know, basic things here. Everybody knew it was a concentration camp. They know it now. Everyone knows what it is.
2: Right.
1: So I don't know whether it's, when I read that Thomas Sowell thing, I was like, you know, we've always said people think, but they don't critically think. And I'm like, well, maybe they don't think. Maybe he's got a point. Maybe it's just pure emotion with no critical thinking, with no thinking skills, actually. And I guess the debate would be what's thinking and critical thinking. I've always thought thinking in general was critical thinking to begin with, but does the emotion just dominate? And I'll use this as an example, which I've told the story before. This goes back a couple of months ago when I was back in New York and I met a couple and they asked me what I did and we started talking about things. And the one gentleman, and very nice couple, by the way, very nice couple.
2: Mm-hmm.
1: And we were talking about something. He goes, well, the thing is, conservatives believe that, they're the ones that are patriotic, yet they're breaking the flag law and they wear flags all the time as clothing.
2: They sound very nice. Yeah.
1: And I'm like, what? It was a nice guy. I mean, he was saying it out of passion.
2: Yeah,
1: he had an argument. He had a point.
2: Yeah. Yeah.
1: And I said, right. I don't know of, you know, there may be somebody. I said, when I think of the last person who you might be able to make that argument with, it might be Jim Craig when the USA, you know, won against the Russians, but he wasn't wearing it as clothing. He was draping the flag over himself. It wasn't a piece of clothing.
2: Right.
1: Well, no, they wear it all the time. You see stars and stripes. I go, that's not what the flag code says. And it's not a law. It's a flag code. It's a code of respect.
2: Right.
1: You don't go to jail for not following the flag code.
2: Right.
1: Otherwise, coming in to work anytime around Memorial Day or whatever, you see a ton of people with their flags out and no spotlight on it at night.
2: Right.
1: You know, so it's not against, it's a suggestion. Well, they say they're patriotic, but they're not wearing the flag. The flag has to be an official flag. A flag is not stars and stripes on a shirt. A flag, you know, a flag, what do you
2: patch.
1: Call it? Patch, decal, whatever, mm-hmm. on your shirt. That's
2: or
1: not
2: a uniform.
1: or your, that's not considered a flag. A flag is when you take, you know, that 3x5 flag and you put it out, or mm-hmm. a smaller flag or whatever, and you put that into clothing.
2: Now, of course, on the uniform, it is more than just code. It is, of course,
1: a military code. Right, right. So,
2: dress code.
1: Which is, you can make the case that's law. I said, flag code. What does it actually mean? Mm-hmm. You know, can you wear stars and stripes? And I showed it to him. He goes, I don't believe anything that I read. That was his argument. I don't believe anything that I read. Well, of course you do. You've been expressing opinions to me. You believe something.
2: Then are you just repeating what other people say and not reading?
1: Show me your evidence to back your opinion.
3: No, because...
1: Well, I don't have it right now. You've got your smartphone. Well, you can find it.
2: No, and you just hit on something, because you told the story before, but
1: yeah,
2: to open it up even further, many, many of them on the left only repeat what they've heard.
1: Yeah.
2: They'll talk about Charlottesville all day long and not know the truth. Yeah. Michael Rappaport, at least he admitted, and it was very late in the game. It was what? March of 24, when he said... Before he found out the truth, he looked it up and read the entire quote and said Democrats had been lying. And then he read about all this other stuff they were lying about and everything else. You know, at least he got around to it. But they sit and repeat things they can read. Going back to your earlier point, they can read, but they don't.
1: Well, what I see is incredible rage based on ignorance and no curiosity when challenged at all to say, to think, or when that first impression hits them, somebody throws something at them, they don't say, oh, I wonder if that's true or not.
2: Mm-hmm.
1: They just believe it. And when someone says, well, how do you know? Well, how do you know? Well, I know because of this, this, and this. Well, I don't believe anything that I read or anything that you read. Well, then how do you come to your opinion?
2: Right.
1: And they just stare at you
2: right.
1: and move on to the next topic. There's yep. no curiosity
2: yep. nope.
1: at all. And to me, that's where I sit there and think, well, maybe that's the whole no thinking part. If there's no curiosity at all to find out what the actual truth is, how much thinking is actually involved?
2: Right. No, it's a great point.
1: We are Red Eye Radio.
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3: 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Through the Affordable Care Act, many people have access to health insurance that covers colorectal cancer screening tests at no cost. 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

0: We are Red Eye Radio. He's Eric Cronin, and I'm Gary McNamara. Let's just play it one more time because this is from MS Now. All right, one more time,
1: and then
0: we'll move on because it's so precious because the left was going back to it seemed like they had nothing left on Plattner, so they were going back to the last couple of days, and we brought you some examples. Well, you know, it's really not a Nazi tattoo. So this is on MS Now.
1: All right.
0: Here we go. This is the liberal station.
1: Uh-huh.
2: The problem is his judgment, which he clearly has been lacking in as an adult. It's one thing to have foolish, youthful indiscretions, but I'm sorry, you cannot get past. It is not a Nazi-style tattoo. It is the tattoo of concentration camp guards. It is the very worst tattoo you can get if you are getting anything Nazi, and that's a pretty high bar there. So this has been a slow motion train wreck ever since that tattoo and knowledge of it hit the world. And it's only going to get worse. These texts, there are multiple women. Are all those women going to keep their mouths shut from?
0: There you go.
1: Yeah, there you have it. Making all these solid points on MS Now.
0: So the liberals are saying it's worse than a Nazi tattoo.
1: Yeah.
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2: And thank you.
1: I tell it to people all the time. I got a friend of mine.
2: Yeah.
1: Who was saying, he said about a week ago, he just said, I can't stand anything that's on during the day.
2: Yeah, right. We're on during the day.
1: And I went, well, we're on during the day. Yeah. Here's the app. Right. And he said, I wish I could listen to you at night. I've known this person for a significant period of time. And I'm like, we've got an app. We podcast.
2: That's right.
1: All day after the show's over.
2: Look.
1: And it stays on forever. You go, oh, really? I've told you 50 times.
2: Look, you know, over the years, we've heard so many excuses from listeners as to why they can't stay up late.
1: Yes.
2: You know, they have, and they're lame. Lame excuses like, I have to sleep.
1: Work.
2: I have to work.
1: Family.
2: You know, have to make a living. Family.
1: Health.
2: Health. All these lame excuses. So we said, you know what? Fine. We'll just put it on an app, and you can listen whenever you want. We would prefer you listen on one of our great radio stations. Mm-hmm. You and I are very proud. We're radio guys to the core. Yeah. And, you know, we're not familiar with this new technology. caveman talk show host. No, we love it that now, if, you know, for whatever reason, you can't listen to one of our great radio stations, that you can listen anytime. And it's right there on your telephone. And I said telephone. No one calls it a phone. Does anyone even call it a phone anymore? It's my cell.
1: Only if you have smart in front of it.
2: Well, see, everybody, you know, back in the day when they first started saying my cell, and I'm thinking, man, so many people have been in prison. I didn't realize how many people had been in prison. I thought it was just me. But, you can get it right there and carry it with you and get you some cool earbuds, you know, and listen to it anytime you want. In fact, listen 2 or 3 times a day. For those listening live right now on the radio, on one of our many great radio stations, you can't make any excuses either. You should also have the app and listen again. Listen later during the day just to let it soak in. That's all we ask. Twice a day.
1: Right. It's where you get our analysis on the world so you can be depressed twice in
2: That's
1: a
2: right.
1: day,
2: yeah.
1: not just once.
2: Yeah. We're doomed. It's 24/7. We're doomed.
1: All right. One more. I got to move on, but I mean, the Plattner thing. By the way, I saw one, this was on X, and it was somebody national saying, you don't even live in Maine. Why do you care what's going on? That's the new one.
2: Yeah.
1: I saw that yesterday. Right, like, okay, right. They're evolving to what? You don't even live in Maine. Unless you live in Maine, it really doesn't matter to you. Why do you care what's going on in Maine? It's like, did you think?
2: Yeah.
1: It's the Senate. It's control of the Senate.
2: They make law.
1: Right. Do you even think a little bit? But I had to play this one because this was an interview on NPR.
2: Yeah.
1: And it was just the question. It was the question that got me from the host. But this is Plattner on NPR. Here we go.
3: The Democrats have trouble connecting with male voters. Describe the masculinity that you represent.
4: I think it's just a healthy form of it, which is, yeah, look, I mean, I lift weights. I shoot guns. My background is obviously in the military. I work outside. Most of my hobbies are things that people tend to associate with, like, manly stuff, I guess. At the exact same time, I go to therapy. I have a very open sort of dialogue and emotional relationship with my wife.
1: He said open with his wife. I thought he was going to go

0: thoughts when you're angry for Democrats is acceptable, but not if you're happy, apparently. Because yeah. I haven't heard anybody say, look, you know, you really, all the time, you seem like you're miserable. Can't you be a happy Nazi? Look, you know, and if you don't want to say, well, he's evolved from a Nazi, he's a communist. Well, Elaine on Seinfeld told her communist boyfriend,
1: yeah,
0: you know, can't you wear brighter clothes? Can't you be more optimistic?
1: Right.
0: Can't you be happy?
1: Yeah.
0: When she dated the communist, remember when she dated the communist?
1: I remember, yeah. Yeah. Yeah.
0: And boy, Seinfeld ahead of its time because Kramer was falling right into wanting to listen to all the Nazi stuff.
1: Right.
0: And thank goodness for Mickey.
1: Mickey didn't have it. It wanted nothing to do with it.
0: Mickey said, you know, take that commie crap to the streets.
1: That's right.
0: I can't believe I remember these lines. No, it's like I didn't like study the show before we did this show to get the line right.
1: Somebody, you know how they'll do a course, you know, sometimes on what something in pop culture at universities. Seinfeld, you could actually relate to so many things. We do it all the time. I mean, you could take it and take it apart. The show about nothing was also the show about everything. Because it at some point, it all goes back to, at least on our show, it all goes back to Seinfeld. You know, this idea, you know, I'm a macho guy, I shoot guns, but I also go to therapy, and I talk to my wife. I actually listen when she talks. I don't just pretend to listen, I listen. And here's the things she says to me the other day, blah, blah, blah, blah, blah, blah, blah, blah, blah, blah. Blah, blah, blah, blah, blah, blah, blah, blah. And then she started crying, and that's when I left the room.
0: Oh, man.
1: I mean, what the hell was he trying to do there? You know what it reminded me of? Tim Walz all over again.
0: Yes.
1: It did.
0: Yes.
1: With a deeper voice.
0: Yes.
1: Yeah.
0: I'm so glad you said that because I thought the same thing when I saw that.
1: Well, and
0: yesterday I went, what? Is he doing Tim Walz here?
1: Well, he's, you know, next thing he's, you know, the other day I was out in the garage looking under the hood of my football, and then I went inside and watched a pickup game on TV. What? I think it's the opposite. Tim, I think it's all going, well, you know, this, and look, you know, Plattner, you know, that's part of my military background and everything else. No, let's get back to the Nazi thing. And you brought up your wife. Well, so what does she think about you and all these allegations about sexting and anything else? Is there anything else we're going to learn between now? This is what I'd be asking every time.
0: Well, the rumors are out there.
1: Yeah.
0: Is there anything else? I won't repeat because we don't repeat rumors. If it's a specific allegation that comes out from a news source, we will report it, but there's...
1: And we'll report that it's from that news source, yeah, and that they sourced it, and yeah, because you and I don't... And I don't care who it is. I don't care if it's Fox News, Newsmax, or CNN, or MS Then. I don't care who... MS Long Ago. I don't care who it is. If a source... I always love this one. A source familiar with the situation. Well, I'm familiar with the situation.
0: Yeah, that can mean anything.
1: But,
0: yeah.
1: So we were very careful about that because I have no idea. But MS Now, the audio cut, it has to be the audio cut of the day because we played it twice in the first hour. So it makes a solid point of who knows what could happen. This is what the Democrats have to be worried about right now. Now, this happened with Hegseth, with the nomination of Hegseth. And we said, well, hold on a second. Susie Wiles was reportedly livid that he had not come forth with you know, some things that came to the surface. And then the question, the rumor also included this idea that Susie Wiles, Trump's chief of staff, now said basically there better not be anything else. You better be telling us everything. And this is what the Democrats are doing with Plattner, because it is a big deal and it falls on the party. You know, the person, anybody who's saying, well, you're not from Maine, doesn't even know how the Senate works, doesn't know

0: It would be one thing if he were running for the state Senate, but no, that's not it. The problem is, and I've said this for a long time, whatever you do, whatever baggage you bring it for the whole party. It's not just about the people in your state that are going to vote for you or not. It's about your entire party and what they're willing to include or exclude, who they're willing to sever ties with or make excuses for. That's what it comes down to. And so whatever baggage you bring, everybody carries it. Everybody carries it. And your party pays the price or not.
1: I know just for myself, I don't know anybody else. I'm not going to speak for anybody else, but I know for me, just here in the first 2 days of the week, I shake my head. One of the things that has amazed me really since 2018, and if you've been a longtime listener to the show, you probably remember after the 2018, I said, you know, Democrats are going to have to change. Yeah. They cannot continue to go down this road. And to be where we are now, especially the last few days after this weekend, and Democrats justifying a commie Nazi predator app, sexting victim is how, you know, they wish to refer to him as. They haven't used the word victim, but that's how they're trying to portray him. Mm. You know, initially, remember, he's a victim of the whistleblower.
0: Oh, yeah.
1: You know, the whistleblower in the campaign. You know, how dare this private... It's just, it's amazing to watch this go on, because you cannot sink further. As I said yesterday, you can't... There's never been any evidence Trump is a Nazi.
0: Right.
1: You know, and you've just blown it forever with the endorsement by so many Democrats of a guy who had a concentration camp tattoo, and he knew what it was.
0: He knew what it was. He knew what it was.
1: And has said, well, I'm a communist. And again, as we have said, if you're anyone with a critical, any type of critical thinking skills, you're like, so you're debating whether you're Hitler or Stalin.
0: Yeah, right.
1: You're a communist now.
0: Right.
1: So you're not no longer Hitler, you're Stalin.
0: Yeah.
1: I mean, what? It's just, it's the most bizarre. And even that right there, you know what I was sitting there thinking? Because as you said, it sounds like Tim Walz with a deeper voice.
0: Yeah.
1: And you know, I'm a deeper voice and, you know, I'm doing these manly things. But then again, Walz was the, assistant football coach or something?
0: Something like that. Yeah.
1: But remember, he was a permission structure. You know where I'm going.
0: Yeah.
1: Plantner. Who's he the permission structure for?
0: Right. Exactly. just
1: you know,
0: unreal.
1: We need somebody like this because he's a permission structure for what?
0: Yeah. Right.
1: And I just it shows you, even though it's just one Senate race in a relatively small state, it can affect the direction of where the country goes. But I think what's also incredibly fascinating is what the Democratic Party is attempting to sell here.
0: Yeah.
1: Especially the hypocrisy of how, without any evidence, Trump was a Nazi, or making up stuff as they did in Charlottesville.
0: Right.
1: Not using his entire, quote, line about it.
0: Working with the Russians and the Russian hoax.
1: The Russian hoax.
0: I mean,
1: none of it was true. In fact, we know it was the Hillary campaign that set it up. And then just seeming to ignore this.
0: Yeah. And making excuses for it.
1: Amazing. We are Red Eye Radio.
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1: We're Red Eye Radio. He's Eric Carly, and I'm Gary McNamara. Well, there's a new syndrome out there.
0: Yeah?
1: Just have it right here. Axios. Democrats hit by last minute Plattner anxiety. So plantar anxiety.
0: Yeah. But it's not last minute, by the way.
1: Is a new condition.
0: Yeah, it's called vetting. It's called vetting. And it's been around for a long, long time. It's been around for a long, long time. And look, you know, you make excuses, but you've got to listen to yourself. Listen to what you're saying out loud while making the excuses. They sound stupid. They sound horrible.
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24: ABC News, I'm Chuck Sievertson. Curse words we can't repeat here. We're in a heated phone call between President Trump and Israeli Prime Minister Netanyahu Monday, according to sources familiar with it. They say Trump called Netanyahu ungrateful and crazy, saying his escalation of war in Lebanon could sink the Iran-U.S. talks. It will obey a federal judge's ruling temporarily freezing the Trump administration's $1.8 billion funds, says the Justice Department, funds set up for people claiming injuries from the Biden years. Tax dollars would potentially go to January 6th rioters who attacked police officers. Senator John Cornyn, Texas Republican.
25: Was this a miscalculation of the president?
2: Yes, I guess I'd call it that.
24: Trump administration's transgender military ban is likely unconstitutional, says a federal appeals court. Defense Secretary Hegseth indicates they'll appeal to the Supreme Court.

0: court. Suspected Ebola cases rising. This is ABC News. Carson Hyder, a former North Carolina police officer, faces an assault charge after being caught on a doorbell camera repeatedly punching Sherry Moore during an arrest. ABC's Pierre Thomas.
1: Family says her nose was broken in the incident on Friday. On Saturday, Officer Hyder, who is 22 years old, was fired. Hyder turned himself in to face an assault charge of his own. Court records show that Moore was involved in a previous incident with Hyder last year, pleading guilty to charges of resisting arrest. Moore's family says she is homeless and suffers from mental health issues.
0: Hyder was also fired from his post over the weekend. Police in Muscatine, Iowa, investigating a series of shootings that left seven people dead, including the shooter. Police say that all of the victims appear to be related, and the gunman reportedly took his own life after being confronted by police. Even as oil prices tick up, all three Wall Street indexes hit new records Monday. Chuck Sievertson, ABC News.
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6: Here's the forecast from the National Weather Service, mainly clear overnight, low 47, mostly sunny Tuesday, high 73, clear Tuesday night, low 48, sunny Wednesday, high 79. I'm Bob Joseph, WNBF News.
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18: Change is
19: yes,
18: what it is.
19: Right.
18: It's the new climate change, well, and they're all panicking. You know, we have no choice. Should we have, you know, and again, when you look at AI, we talk about AI when it comes to information. But AI is so much more than just information.
19: Right.
18: AI is you know, the technology, the science, the things you're going to be able to do with that to mass produce in the services sector to create incredible efficiencies. Yeah, there's a problem that we talk about as conservatives that you can see right now, the bias in AI when it comes to information, but there's bias everywhere. Nobody right. already it's a joke. AI, when it comes to social media, you know, when you put in Google AI, it's like, okay, let's find the mistakes in it. It's part of our culture.
19: No, it really is. It's almost like a cross between Wikipedia and Snopes.
18: Yeah.
19: You know, and so that's where it is. But this is what I think liberals, you touched on something when it comes to information and AI. I have a family member who uses AI who just does nothing but you'll be sitting there talking and they'll just type everything into AI. Well, AI says this, and I have to remind them, hey, it's garbage in, garbage out. So you have to go further and look at the references, and AI does show references, and you got to, if the reference is the New York Times, maybe you have to dig a little bit deeper, but whatever it might be. But there will be a time when that will streamline even further. I don't think it will be a point, maybe there will be, but as long as there's human input, there's going to be some bias in there. There's going to be some things that aren't completely accurate. There's going to be some Fauciisms along the way. But what the left is concerned about, ultimately, is people using AI in order to learn more things. Because it's trendy. Googling at one time was trendy, and people still Google. But using AI and now subscribing to AI. I have another family member who, because of his job, actually they use it. And he uses it every day. He said it's an important tool. And so if you think about that, the left does not want people to be informed. That part of it alone, not just the functionality of what it's going to be for business behind the scenes, but for people right now, it's trendy to jump on AI, which means it's trendy to follow their curiosity, and the left hates that.
18: And the other thing they hate is you're going to have to, if you have more data centers and more AI, you're going to have to use more fossil fuels nuclear.
19: Yeah.
18: And it can't run. The data centers can't run on solar and wind. And so it's the entire panic on that. But the panic is going crazy right now.
19: Yeah.
18: And it's like we already have 4,000 data centers across the United States.
19: Right.
18: It already exists, already there.
19: Yeah. Yeah.
18: The reason if we have problems with the grid, water, yeah, you're going to have to figure out what to do for the water and the cooling. But I believe technology can solve all of those problems. But for the grid, there's no problem. We right. can provide as much electricity as we want right. to every American.
19: Yep.
18: And the states that aren't doing it, where the electricity prices are skyrocketing, it's because that's what they voted for.
19: Yep.
18: That's the only reason.
19: No, these are all choices.
18: And if you're listening to New York State right now, the only reason that your electricity prices are through the roof is yep. because it's what you voted for.
19: In California, you're paying more for gas because you chose to.
18: That's what you voted for. Yeah, you chose to.
19: We know we have conservative friends in New York and California.
18: Yep.
19: But the majority of the state voted that way, and it's not going to change in our lifetime. I'm convinced. I hope I am wrong. In both for New York, California, and all the blue states and blue areas. I would love to see some common sense thinking. I mean, you know, we heard some common sense earlier from MS Now, so maybe it's possible.
18: Well, when you look at the fact that Hochul said we've got to do something, we've got to delay the climate change rules, and the Democrats said absolutely not, and the argument is electricity is supposed to be skyrocketing.
19: Where this is the intended right. result, not the unintended result.
18: Right. It's not an unintended result. This right. is the intended result
19: right.
18: of the policy for electricity in New York State is to skyrocket that was the actual argument. We brought you the evidence a couple of weeks ago on that, what they're actually arguing, the quotes of what they're arguing, to the governor and to any of the courts or whatever, is that no, that was the intended goal. This isn't a unintended consequence. It is the intended conclusion to skyrocket electricity prices in New York State.
19: Yep, absolutely.
18: We are Red Eye Radio.
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21: 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I'm Rod Bain reporting for the U.S. Department of Agriculture in Washington, D.C.
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18: We are Runout Radio. He is Eric Carly, and I'm Gary McNamara. You know, concerning the article we were telling you about how quickly nuclear power is being revamped here in the United States. I look at this as a success story for the Trump administration, which is clearly the credit should go to Trump on this without question. This is almost like the corporate taxes, you know, the corporate tax push that he put in his first term.
19: Yeah.
18: Because this is absolutely critical to the infrastructure of the United States. Democrats don't care about it.
19: Mm-hmm.
18: You know, they're still into the climate change crap,
19: right,
18: and everything else. Even if, you know, even if the UN is backing off on everything. We were sold a bill of goods. We were sold a lie on it. But Trump, when it came to getting the corporate tax cut as he did to 21%, and then this here was 21, right? Yeah. 20,
19: yes.
18: Yeah.
19: Yes.
18: 21. Mm-hmm. And then this here, you look at it and you say, yep. I mean, everyone's willing to criticize Trump, as they should be if he's wrong.
19: Mm-hmm.
18: And the Democrats will criticize him even when he's right. But this is a case when you look at it and you look where what we have to do in this country. We've got to be producing a hell of a lot more electricity.
19: Yeah,
18: we have to be prepared for it. We have to have the reserves. You cannot depend on solar and wind. We see where the direction is going right now. New York's eventually going to have to do something.
19: Because they're going to have to make the choice because
18: and so is California.
19: Well, because affordability right now, the left is using affordability against the GOP and Trump.
18: Yep.
19: But you get past November and there's no way. Look, the people that live in those states know. They know they're paying more than the rest of the country and they know why. So there's only so long you'll be able to get away with it politically before your party starts to suffer. Again, not that I expect New York to go blue or California or red or California either, but something will change. You're going to have to change your policy on energy, and it's only a matter of time.
18: Overall, America will add enough nuclear energy production by 2027 to power 2 million homes and 4 million by 2029, according to the Department of Energy. That's mind-boggling speed.
19: Wow. Yeah.
18: And it's what's needed in the United States.
19: Yep.
18: We have no choice for our security.
19: Right.
18: And I mean economic security.
19: National
18: and
19: security.
18: And national security. Yep.
19: Absolutely.
18: So kudos to Trump. I mean, to me, that's all on him. He's the one that pushed that.
19: Yep.
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18: And I'm Gary McNamara along with Eric Harley. Coming up in just a minute, boy, Jill Biden's causing a heck of a lot of
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18: All right, so back in 2024, when Joe Biden was running and the Democrats were saying nothing was wrong, we knew that was a lie.
19: Yep.
18: Because Joe Biden is writing her book. By the way, will Democrats buy her book now with all the controversy involved in it? I mean, who's going to buy her book?
19: Hunter.
18: He doesn't have the cash.
19: Well, but she bought his paintings. So,
18: okay. Yeah, okay.
19: It's
18: so
19: it's kind of a quid pro quo.
18: I was going to say a barter. I like yeah. yours better.
19: Quid pro quo.
18: But whether it was Joe Scarborough saying this is the best Joe Biden ever, I mean, everybody was laughing. And it was obvious to anybody who has any type of reasoning power that there was something tremendously wrong with Joe Biden. And that's why the Democrats, even now, trying to say, well, something's wrong with Trump. Yeah. No. He's erratic.
19: Yeah.
18: No.
19: Yeah. Yeah.
18: That's not a sign of his cognitive abilities decreasing to the point where he should be disqualified as president or running for president. With Biden, it was horrible.
19: Yeah,
18: as
19: right.
18: we saw.
19: Yeah,
18: he couldn't do an interview. Now the problem with Kamala is she has all of her cognitive abilities and can't do a 5-minute interview, but that's a different story, and we'll see what happens in 2028 with that. But this is a side by side that was put together, I'm assuming by a Republican group here. But it's Senator Chris Murphy in 2024 and Senator Chris Murphy in 2026, both on the same show.
19: All right. Okay.
18: Both on Face the Nation. First, we'll start with 2024. Here we go.
0: Joe Biden is incredibly competent and he's incredibly effective. And this partisan hit job by somebody that is looking for I'm talking about the special counsel who's looking for a better job in the next Trump administration is not going to dissuade Americans who actually see what the real world impact on their lives is of Joe Biden's administration.
1: But you know, there is a difference here that we're talking about. Your fellow Democrat was talking about the ability to go out there and campaign. Is there a problem here?
0: There's not a problem. This president is going to be able to sell a record that is extraordinary. I know that he is ready for this campaign. I have seen how effective he has been up close and personal. And I'm not going to let my constituents be distracted by a special prosecutor who's trying to gain favor within the MAGA movement.
18: Now, as we said back then, he's either delusional or he's lying.
19: Yeah.
18: Well, we questioned
19: one of the two.
18: We questioned maybe not the cognitive ability, but the observational ability of Senator Chris Murphy back in 2024 when he said that.
19: Right.
18: We now know he was lying. Here he is just this past weekend on Face the Nation. Again, same show 2 years later.
1: How do you convince the public that Democrats are telling the truth now?
0: Yeah, listen, I think Democrats do have to be honest about the mistakes that we made in 2024. Obviously, in retrospect, Joe Biden should have stepped away from that race. We should have.

0: a life-threatening, she thought, and these are her words.
1: Understand what I'm chuckling at.
0: Yeah, about how ridiculous it is.
1: The explanations.
0: Yes.
1: Right. That's the line.
0: Yes, she's lying.
1: Not that somebody has cognitive problems.
0: She cares diddly and squat about her husband.
1: Yeah, it's one or the other. She's either lying or she didn't really care. She doesn't care about her husband.
0: It's one of the two. One listener, when we said that last time, a listener wrote that, well, it could be both. She's lying and she doesn't care. I guess it could be.
1: Well, yeah, I mean,
0: but she's lying. She's lying. I don't know if she cares about Joe, but she's lying.
1: Yeah.
0: I thought he was having a stroke. Which is to say, I thought there was a life-threatening event going on with my husband, and I did nothing.
1: And then, this story. Veteran Democratic strategist James Carville agreed that James Tallarico needs to walk back his past comments if he wants to win in the Lone Star State. This, along with his co-host, apparently on his podcast, this is Al Hunt. Hunt said, I think Tallarico has to be smart. He has to be aggressive. As you suggested, the GOP already has aired an ad accusing him of saying all kinds of weird things. Not accusing him. They didn't accuse him. They played him in his own words. Carville says, well, some of it's true, and he's got to deal with it. Yeah, but he said there's six genders. Well, I don't know whether he said it or not. Yeah, he did. He did. You know, for God's sakes, James, you're not that old. Do some show prep.
0: Yeah.
1: I don't know whether he said it, but if he said it, God D it.
0: Well.
1: He better walk that back right now or explain it.
0: Okay.
1: But most importantly, I think, James, what he has to do is say, hey, I may have said some dumb things, but Ken Paxton has committed dumb, corrupt acts. The only thing is about Tallarico, nobody's going to believe it. He's not going to walk back.
0: No.
1: He's tried to walk it back. Nobody's going to buy it.
0: No.
1: No. Because all you have to do is keep playing it in your own words.
0: Yep.
1: And again, Democrats will still vote for him. It's getting the independents to look at it and go,
0: Well,
1: you know, on everything. It's like the whole vegan thing that they were trying. He's not a vegan. He's not. He said he eats meat. He goes back 27 generations of Texans that have eaten meat. I don't care. We've got what he said about his campaign back in 2021.
0: Right. Remember, it was about the environment.
1: Right.
0: Which is a political position to have. And he was committing his campaign to veganism.
1: Right. For climate change. No meat on the campaign.
0: Now.
1: None.
0: The thing is, and people may not know this, especially on the left. The campaign is about that person. The purpose of the campaign is to promote that person.
1: How long am I going to be able to do this? You know, I'm an old man. How long am I going to be able to do this?
0: I mean, with
1: all the insanity going, it is hilarious, though, isn't it?
0: No, it really is
1: funny.
0: Well, it's because it's so easy to tear down. We don't believe people are stupid. We believe people are willfully ignorant. We don't believe people are stupid. We walk through the basic idea of what people are saying. And the whole veganism thing, by the way, wasn't necessary. We're committed to the environment, but here's the thing. What was quite possibly going through his mind when he came up with that, where the campaign is going to be vegan? Well, it was that if he claimed to be about the environment, he was going to have to commit.

0: to being vegan, but he couldn't do that himself, only his campaign, except for he is his campaign.
1: Right, and that was the where they're trying to parse the words, which was just like, you need to shut up. Did you guys have a meeting again on this one to sit there and say, can we separate the individual from his campaign?
0: Right.
1: And the fact is, again, you're limited to a couple of choices here. Either he was lying completely to get the leftist vote and the climate change vote.
0: Right.
1: And the animal rights vote.
0: Right.
1: Or he was lying and wanted his campaign to do it, but he wasn't going to do it.
0: Right. He's over there eating a hot dog. They're all over there eating kale.
1: Right.
0: I'll tell you right
1: now. It's got to be one or the other because he's reverse. I mean, and they're indignant. What do you mean? There's no evidence that he was ever a vegan. Only his campaign was. But he sets the direction of the campaign, and he's the one that put through that executive order for his campaign that it be vegan.
0: Right. It was like the time I thought about, giving up meat, and I thought, I'll just be a cookie-tarian. It's just Oreos, nothing but Oreos. I'm going on an Oreo cleanse. They go through this, and they sat around and talked about it.
1: Yeah.
0: He had to talk to the people working for and volunteering for it. I don't know if it included volunteers. I don't know if you can force a volunteer to go along with it. Hey, put down those ribs. We're going to make a statement. But the people, the critical people in his campaign.
1: In Texas. He was campaigning in Texas, remember.
0: We are going vegan. We are vegan. Our campaign is vegan. You're not a vegan. The campaign is. Who's the campaign about? It's about the campaign. No, it's about you. And you're eating meat.
1: You notice
0: you're killing the planet the animals.
1: It's just a different form of, it's not a Nazi symbol. It's a concentration camp symbol.
0: Yes.
1: I mean, this is almost like the same kind of argument that you hear that people just go, shut up.
0: Right. Right. I mean, it's just insane.
1: The similarities of the insanity.
0: Yeah.
1: Are becoming consistent.
0: They are.
1: I'm going to go home today. I'm going to be hurt, and my throat's going to hurt from laughing so much.
0: It's just, but it's crazy.
1: It is. We are Red Eye Radio.
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0: Beer Runner Radio, he is Eric Cronin, I'm Gary McNamara. Yeah, the story about James Carville saying that Tallarico has to have a campaign where he just disowns everything that he has said before. Even though James Carville says, oh, I'm not really sure what that is. It's like, do some show prep. But the thing is, it really, what they're doing is what we said before. When Tallarico came and started backing off on the positions that he held, we said, oh, wow. Okay, they're going to try it in Texas. And we noticed it in 2006, after 2006, where we said, wow, Democrats were actually telling you what they believe now. They're not trying to move to the middle.
1: Right.
0: Tallarico's trying to move to the middle, but he really isn't the middle. He really doesn't believe anything that he changes. He believed what he first said. He is a far left radical. That's who he is. Anything he says now is a lie.
1: Yeah, exactly.

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8: ABC News, I'm Shiri Preston. Russia launching hundreds of drones and dozens of missiles in Kyiv, killing at least 14 civilians and wounding more than 100 others. Among the dead, a 3-year-old child pulled from the rubble of an apartment building. The ceasefire between the U.S. and Iran is holding, even though Israel's repeated incursions into Lebanon now appear to be at the heart of disagreements.
9: Iran threatening to cut off negotiations entirely after Israel again targeted southern Lebanon. But President Trump saying he thinks he will have a deal to extend the ceasefire and reopen the Strait of Hormuz with Iran over the next week.
8: ABC's Melissa Adan. Secretary of State Marco Rubio to face Congress this week as he requests the State Department's annual budget. He is expected to be asked a lot about the war in Iran. The Justice Department says it will comply with a court order halting the so-called anti-weaponization fund set up after the president settled his court case with the IRS. This is ABC News. Investigators say they have found a major drug tunnel under the border between the U.S. and Mexico. The nearly 900-foot tunnel went down 21 feet and runs from Tijuana into San Diego. The Ebola outbreak in Central Africa getting worse. Details from ABC's Matt Rivers.
10: Reported confirmed deaths now more than doubling since Thursday alone, from 17 to 42. Health officials reporting more than 300 cases in the Democratic Republic of Congo and Uganda, and there could be hundreds more, with reported cases believed to be more than 1,000. Doctors Without Borders calling it unprecedented, saying The reality today is that nobody knows the true scale and severity of this outbreak.
8: Google wants to use mosquitoes to fight mosquitoes. The company is asking for federal approval to release 32 million mosquitoes in California and Florida. All of them are male mosquitoes, which don't bite, and they're sterilized. So if they mate with wild mosquitoes, that could help cut down on the bug population. Sherry Preston, ABC News.
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15: News Radio, WNBF News. Weather forecast for today, sunny, high near 74. Mostly clear tonight, low around 49. Wednesday will be sunny, high near 80. Clear skies Wednesday night, low around 52. More improvements are planned for Marabito Stadium in downtown Binghamton over the next few years. Mayor Jared Cram said the upgrades will be supported with $6 million included in the just-approved New York State budget. According to Governor Kathy Hochul's office, the Binghamton Rumble Ponies have committed to a 5-year lease extension at the city-owned ballpark on Henry Street. In a statement, the governor said this means the team will remain in Binghamton through at least the 2035 season. The state funding will be augmented by $1.2 million provided by the city and the team, which is owned by Diamond Baseball Holdings. The planned work includes a new playing field and dugouts, along with press box renovations and technology upgrades. Fan accessibility improvements are planned, along with Americans with Disabilities Act upgrades. State and local officials said the upgrades will ensure the stadium meets Major League Baseball and New York Mets standards in the future. The city spent $4.5 million to build the stadium in a section of an old railroad yard. The Binghamton Mets played the first game at the ballpark in April of 1992. The team was rebranded the Rumble Ponies, starting with a 2017 season. Construction work on the build-out for a new furniture retailer on the Vesto Parkway is moving ahead of schedule. Bob's Discount Furniture is preparing to open a store in the Parkway Plaza site that had been occupied by a Joann Fabric and Craft store for 2 years. Workers from Store Crafters of Rochester have been busy for the past several weeks gutting the Joann store and remodeling the interior for Bob's Discount Furniture. The Connecticut-based chain initially planned to open the Vestal store this fall, but a Store Crafters supervisor said prep work was accomplished more quickly than originally expected. He said his company should wrap up its build-out at the site by the end of this week, clearing the way for the new tenant to set up shelves and bring in merchandise. A spokesperson for Bob's Discount Furniture on Monday told WNBF News the grand opening for the 34,500-square-foot Parkway Plaza store is scheduled for Friday, July 17th. About 20 people are expected to work at the new store. Bob's Discount Furniture now operates 216 stores in 27 states. Federal officials cleared Pennsylvania to spend over $700 million to expand high-speed internet in rural areas. This decision resolves a dispute over state labor law that threatened the funding. The move will connect about 130,000 homes and businesses lacking broadband. The state has 6 months to sign contracts with companies, which must provide service within 4 years. Most connections will use fiber optic cables, but some will rely on satellite internet due to cost considerations. Pennsylvania is also addressing permitting processes to avoid delays. It's unclear how the state will use additional leftover funding. A federal report shows a decrease in homelessness in California and nationwide last year, marking the first drop since 2016. The U.S. Department of Housing and Urban Development released the data, which reveals a 2.8% decrease in California and a 3.3% decrease nationwide. Activists challenged the Trump administration's policies, attributing the decline to funding under former President Joe Biden. The administration, however, downplays the decrease, focusing on a 27% increase since 2013. The report's release was delayed by 5 months and has sparked debate over policies like Housing First and immigration impact on homelessness. New York City Mayor Mamdani did not attend an annual parade honoring Israel, breaking with a decades-long political custom because of his support of Palestinian rights. Mamdani skipped the event as he remains under heavy scrutiny from some of the city's Jewish population over his long-standing criticism of Israel. Sunday's Israel Day parade in Manhattan has for years drawn mayors and political leaders. It also attracts a crowd of thousands of blue and white flag-waving revelers celebrating the birth of the Jewish state in 1948. Mamdani's absence had long been expected, but it's riled opponents who view his criticism of Israeli policy as anti-Semitic. For updates on news, weather, sports, and features, open up the WNBF app and online at WNBF.com. 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
15: Tuesday, June 2nd, News Radio WNBF, Don Morgan. Good morning. NVIDIA has unveiled powerful new chips to bring advanced artificial intelligence to Windows laptops and desktops. These superchips will be powering new personal computer models from brands like Microsoft and Dell and are set to roll out in the fall of this year, according to NVIDIA CEO Jensen Huang. He spoke at the annual NVIDIA GTC conference in Taipei on Monday. NVIDIA and Microsoft are aiming to reinvent the personal computer, he said, and the new laptops and desktops will be able to run AI agents locally. Analysts say NVIDIA's move could revolutionize the PC market, drive AI applications at home, and offer more choices for consumers. 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Brandywine Avenue between Henry Street and Eldridge Street closed through traffic, and that'll be for a railroad bridge rehabilitation project. Detours are in place. The work is expected to be complete in early August. Broome County Highway work this week includes mowing right-of-way in Broome County roads, including ditches on East Main Road, Avery Road, Oakdale Road, Pierce Creek Road, along with Route 17, Center Village Loop Road, and North Road. There is painting on Broome County roadways, guide rail work on Nanticoke Road, and culvert work on North Road and Owen Hill Road. In Kirkwood, there are bridge closures on County Route 20, and they will continue on through September 1st with traffic detouring around the project during that time. Your weather forecast, sunny, high near 74, winds calm, becoming north this afternoon, 5 to 8 miles an hour. Mostly clear tonight, low around 49, light and variable winds. It'll be sunny on Wednesday, high near 80, calm winds becoming northwest around 6 miles an hour in the afternoon. Wednesday night, clear skies, low around 52 with calm winds. 49 degrees, News Radio WNBF. We'll check in the sports world next.
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15: This is News Radio WNBF Sports. The Binghamton Rumble Ponies will kick off a six-game series against the Reading Fightin' Phils tonight at Marabito Stadium. First pitch is set for 6:07. Pre-game show kicks off at 5:50 with Matt Levine and Cam Manna on the WNBF Rumble Ponies radio network. Major League Baseball action yesterday. It was the Seattle Mariners over the New York Mets 3-2. The Yankees, Phillies, and Pirates had the day off. NHL Stanley Cup Championship round. Game one is tonight at 8. Vegas Golden Knights against the Carolina Hurricanes. The NBA Championship round will kick off Wednesday at 8:30. Game one, New York Knicks taking on the San Antonio Spurs. The head of the Baseball Players Association insists the union will fight management's salary cap proposal. Major League Baseball proposed a salary cap last week and seems set to start a lockout after the current labor contract expires December 1st. Interim Executive Director Bruce Meyer says the union has never been broken and never will be. He emphasized that baseball players have always been the most unified, which is why they don't have a salary cap. Negotiators have not scheduled the next bargaining session. Odell Beckham Jr. is returning to the New York Giants. The 33-year-old receiver signed with the Giants on Monday after visiting and working out with them in April. Beckham joined after wideout Gunnar Olszewski tore his right Achilles tendon in an off-season workout practice last week. There's also uncertainty at the position, with Malik Nabers recovering from a torn ACL, and no guarantee he'll be ready to play by week one in September. The Philadelphia Eagles have traded wide receiver A.J. Brown to the New England Patriots. The Eagles will receive a first-round pick in 2028 and a fifth-round pick in 2027 for the three-time Pro Bowler. The trade comes after a frustrating 2025 season for Brown in Philadelphia, in which he had grown dispirited with an Eagles offense that played uninspired football at times while the team failed to defend its Super Bowl title. Brown's arrival in New England will be a reunion with coach Mike Vrabel, who Brown played under for three seasons after being drafted by Tennessee Titans in 2019. 10-time Pro Bowl quarterback Russell Wilson is finalizing a deal with CBS Sports to become an analyst on the network's Sunday NFL pregame show. A person with knowledge of the decision told the Associated Press, but the contract has not officially been completed. Wilson would replace Matt Ryan, who went to the Atlanta Falcons as the president of football operations. Ryan was on the NFL Today in 2024 and 2025. Wilson told the New York Post last month that he was mulling an offer to join the New York Jets and back up Geno Smith. Renegade opened as a 2-1 favorite for the 158th Belmont Stakes, drawing post position number 4. Trained by Todd Pletcher, Renegade finished second in the Kentucky Derby. Derby winner Golden Tempo, trained by Cherie Duvall in the 9-2 third choice and starts in the post position. Number 9, Golden Tempo made history as the first horse trained by a woman to win the Derby. Bill Mott's Chief Wallaby is the second choice at 3-1. The Belmont is taking place at Saratoga Racecourse for the third and final time before returning to Belmont Park next year. That's a check on sports. For updates on local news, weather, sports, and features, open up the WNBF app and online at WNBF.com. 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
2: 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I'm Bob Joseph. 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
15: College basketball rosters are nearly set for next season. Several potential first-round picks withdrew from the NBA draft and chose to return to school just before the deadline last Thursday. Former Baylor player Towned Yusufal committed to St. John's. Alabama's Amari Allen, Arkansas's Billy Richmond, and others also decided to stay in college. Arizona, Kentucky, Louisville, and St. John are reportedly interested. And some of the players, Arizona's Koa Pete and others, stayed in the draft. With draft prospects set, teams are preparing for the upcoming season. 619 News Radio WNBF. We'll see what's happening with Wall Street next.
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2: From ABC News, Wall Street Now. After a halting start to the week, investors launched the major stock indexes to new all-time highs. The Dow rose 46 points to close Monday at 51,079. The Standard & Poor's added 0.25%. The Nasdaq picked up 0.4%. President Trump is backing off of some of his tariffs, ordering a cut in import fees on some agricultural equipment from 25% down to 15%. He's also offering a break to countries that order more steel and aluminum from the U.S. After holding the discount event in July for the past 5 years, Amazon is shifting its Prime Day sales back to June. The online retailer says last year's event helped drive over $24 billion in spending. Americans' obsession with whey protein has the food industry scrambling to find new sources. The stuff's been added to everything from potato chips to Starbucks lattes. Now Bloomberg says some companies have flat run out of whey. Jim Ryan, ABC News.
3: 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The rise of remote work since the pandemic has made businesses more reluctant to hire young, inexperienced workers and is the key driver of higher unemployment rates for recent college graduates, a study released on Monday has found. The study concludes that businesses are reluctant to hire new college grads into remote work because it's harder to train and mentor them when they're working remotely. Authors of the study calculate that remote work is responsible for nearly two-thirds of the rise in the unemployment rate for young college graduates since the pandemic. Weather, sunny today, high near 74, winds calm this afternoon. They'll become north, 5 to 8 miles an hour. Mostly clear tonight, low around 49, light and variable winds. Sunny Wednesday, high near 80, calm winds will become northwest, around 6 miles an hour in the afternoon. Clear skies for Wednesday night, low around 52 with calm winds. Right now, 49 degrees at News Radio WNBF. 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
6: A better life with Dr. Sanjay Gupta.
7: How often do you stop to wonder whether you should share something that's revealing, maybe even embarrassing, with a partner, a friend, or even your boss? In her new book called Revealing, the underrated power of oversharing, behavioral scientist Leslie John says doing just that can help you deepen relationships that are vital to your life. We need people to trust us in order to get things like love, friendship, and career success. That's what she told us. When you make yourself vulnerable by revealing something sensitive, it does make other people trust you. In turn, when you ask someone to reveal something about themselves, showing that interest will generally lead someone to like you more. Why? Because people like to be asked about themselves, she says. It also signals that they are discriminating and choosy, but in a good way. I'm Dr. Sanjay Gupta, helping you live a better life.
8: You know that Chick-fil-A sells more than chicken, right?
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3: News Radio, WNBF News. Weather forecast for today, sunny, high near 74. Mostly clear tonight, low around 49. Wednesday will be sunny, high near 80. Clear skies Wednesday night, low around 52. More improvements are planned for Mirabito Stadium in downtown Binghamton over the next few years. Mayor Jared Cram said the upgrades will be supported with $6 million included in the just-approved New York State budget. According to Governor Kathy Hochul's office, the Binghamton Rumble Ponies have committed to a five-year lease extension at the city-owned ballpark on Henry Street. In a statement, the governor said this means the team will remain in Binghamton through at least the 2035 season. The state funding will be augmented by $1.2 million provided by the city and the team, which is owned by Diamond Baseball Holdings. The planned work includes a new playing field and dugouts, along with press box renovations and technology upgrades. Fan accessibility improvements are planned along with Americans with Disabilities Act upgrades. State and local officials said the upgrades will ensure the stadium meets Major League Baseball and New York Mets standards in the future. The city spent

0: $5 million to build the stadium in a section of an old railroad yard. The Binghamton Mets played the first game at the ballpark in April of 1992. The team was rebranded the Rumble Ponies, starting with a 2017 season. Construction work on the build-out for a new furniture retailer on the Vesto Parkway is moving ahead of schedule. Bob's Discount Furniture is preparing to open a store in the Parkway Plaza site that had been occupied by a Joann Fabric and Craft store for 2 years. Workers from Store Crafters of Rochester have been busy for the past several weeks gutting the Joann store and remodeling the interior for Bob's Discount Furniture. The Connecticut-based chain initially planned to open the Vestal store this fall, but a Store Crafters supervisor said prep work was accomplished more quickly than originally expected. He said his company should wrap up its build-out at the site by the end of this week, clearing the way for the new tenant to set up shelves and bring in merchandise. A spokesperson for Bob's Discount Furniture on Monday told WNBF News the grand opening for the 34,500-square-foot Parkway Plaza store is scheduled for Friday, July 17th. About 20 people are expected to work at the new store. Bob's Discount Furniture now operates 216 stores in 27 states. Federal officials cleared Pennsylvania to spend over $700 million to expand high-speed internet in rural areas. This decision resolves a dispute over state labor law that threatened the funding. The move will connect about 130,000 homes and businesses lacking broadband. The state has 6 months to sign contracts with companies, which must provide service within 4 years. Most connections will use fiber optic cables, but some will rely on satellite internet due to cost considerations. Pennsylvania is also addressing permitting processes to avoid delays. It's unclear how the state will use additional leftover funding. A federal report shows a decrease in homelessness in California and nationwide last year, marking the first drop since 2016. The U.S. Department of Housing and Urban Development released the data, which reveals a 2.8% decrease in California and a 3.3% decrease nationwide. Activists challenged the Trump administration's policies, attributing the decline to funding under former President Joe Biden. The administration, however, downplays the decrease, focusing on a 27% increase since 2013. The report's release was delayed by 5 months and has sparked debate over policies like housing first and immigration impact on homelessness. New York City Mayor Mamdani did not attend an annual parade honoring Israel, breaking with a decades-long political custom because of his support of Palestinian rights. Mamdani skipped the event as he remains under heavy scrutiny from some of the city's Jewish population over his long-standing criticism of Israel. Sunday's Israel Day parade in Manhattan has for years drawn mayors and political leaders. It also attracts a crowd of thousands of blue and white flag-waving revelers celebrating the birth of the Jewish state in 1948. Mamdani's absence had long been expected, but it's riled opponents who view his criticism of Israeli policy as anti-Semitic. For updates on news, weather, sports, and features, open up the WNBF app and online at WNBF.com. 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
0: Tuesday morning, second day of June. Good morning. Don Morgan, News Radio WNBF. The Trump administration is pushing to use artificial intelligence in the U.S. military, even as it faces calls for caution from some companies and military leaders. Admiral Frank Bradley of U.S. Special Operations Command emphasized in recent remarks at a conference in Florida that troops have to be very careful about use of AI when it comes to deadly strikes. He says he can see a future where AI determines what targets to hit, but that humans have to ensure that it would deliver violence only where we intend it to be delivered. Defense Secretary Pete Hegseth is pushing for rapid AI integration, clashing with Anthropic over safety concerns. We'll check in with sports next. 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
0: 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The Binghamton Rumble Ponies will kick off a six-game series against the Reading Fightin' Phils tonight at Mirabito Stadium. First pitch is set for 6:07. Pregame show kicks off at 5:50 with Matt Levine and Cam Manna on the WNBF Rumble Ponies radio network. Major League Baseball action yesterday. It was the Seattle Mariners over the New York Mets 3-2. The Yankees, Phillies, and Pirates had the day off. NHL Stanley Cup Championship round. Game one is tonight at 8. Vegas Golden Knights against the Carolina Hurricanes. The NBA championship round will kick off Wednesday at 8:30. Game one, New York Knicks taking on the San Antonio Spurs. The head of the Baseball Players Association insists the union will fight management's salary cap proposal. Major League Baseball proposed a salary cap last week and seems set to start a lockout after the current labor contract expires December 1st. Interim Executive Director Bruce Meyer says the union has never been broken and never will be. He emphasized that baseball players have always been the most unified, which is why they don't have a salary cap. Negotiators have not scheduled the next bargaining session. Odell Beckham Jr. is returning to the New York Giants. The 33-year-old receiver signed with the Giants on Monday after visiting and working out with them in April. Beckham joined after wideout Gunnar Olszewski tore his right Achilles tendon in an off-season workout practice last week. There's also uncertainty at the position, with Malik Nabers recovering from a torn ACL and no guarantee he'll be ready to play by week one in September.

0: favorite for the 158th Belmont Stakes, drawing post position number 4. Trained by Todd Pletcher, Renegade finished 2nd in the Kentucky Derby. Derby winner Golden Tempo, trained by Cherie Duvall in the 9-2 third choice and starts in the post position. Number 9, Golden Tempo made history as the first horse trained by a woman to win the Derby. Belmont's Chief Wallaby is the second choice at 3-1. The Belmont is taking place at Saratoga Racecourse for the third and final time before returning to Belmont Park next year. That's a check on sports. For updates on local news, weather, sports, and features, open up the WNBF app and online at WNBF.com. 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
1: It's time for the Greek Orthodox Church of the Annunciation Festival, coming up the weekend of June 4 through 7. It's 53 years running, under the big tent, rain or shine, Thursday through Saturday, noon to 9, and Sunday, noon to 4. Enjoy Hellenic dancers, live Greek music, gift booths, Greek pastries, and of course, delicious Greek food. The Greek Orthodox Church of the Annunciation Festival, coming up June 4 through June 7 on the parish ground off Old Vestal Road.
0: The College Football Playoff, ESPN and TNT Sports have announced kickoff times and broadcast information on the 2026-27 CFP. First round games on campus sites begin December 18th at 8 p.m. on ESPN and continue December 19th. And also ABC and ESPN will broadcast the first game of the December 19th tripleheader. And the other two games will be on TNT and True TV. 644 News Radio WNBF. We'll check in with the business world next.
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0: News Radio, WNBF. It's Tuesday, June 2nd. Let's see what's happening in the business world. Asian shares are mostly lower as renewed fighting threatens the U.S.-Iran ceasefire. Oil prices were lower but still above $90 a barrel. Benchmarks fell in Japan, South Korea, and Australia, but gained in China. On Monday, U.S. stocks ticked to more records.

0: S&P 500 added 0.3% to its all-time high set on Friday. The Dow Jones Industrial Average rose 0.1%, and the NASDAQ Composite climbed 0.4%. NVIDIA's share price surged 6.3% after its CEO announced several product updates. The United States said it bombed Iranian radar and drone sites after Tehran downed an American drone. Iran said it targeted U.S. soldiers in Kuwait with missiles that the U.S. said it shot down. The world is getting more uptight about lending money to President Donald Trump's government. The energy price spike triggered by the Iran war has seeped into the price of bonds that help fund the U.S. government. That's caused interest rates to climb in ways that are worsening affordability pressures, creating a new risk for Republicans in November's elections. Trump says a task force on fraud could find enough savings to balance the budget. Economists say that's probably unrealistic because of the magnitude of the deficit. Voters are concerned about high food and gas prices. Higher interest rates make it harder to buy or renovate a home, afford a new car, or manage credit card debt. Artificial intelligence company Anthropic is moving toward going public on Wall Street. The latest chapter in its meteoric rise from a little-known research laboratory to one of the leading AI companies valued at $965 billion. Anthropic said Monday it has submitted a confidential filing with the U.S. Securities and Exchange Commission for a proposed initial public offering of its common stock. Anthropic said last week it had raised $65 billion in private funding that will push its valuation to $965 billion, a whopping number that makes the five-year-old maker of the Claude chatbot one of the world's most valuable startups. The state of Florida has filed a lawsuit against OpenAI and CEO Sam Altman, claiming the company knowingly released and aggressively marketed ChatGPT to the public while concealing serious risks. Florida Attorney General James Altmaier said Monday that the company suppressed internal safety warnings and deceived users about the true nature and dangers of the product. The lawsuit mentioned two recent criminal cases in which the suspects allegedly used OpenAI to plan the attacks. OpenAI says its models repeatedly encourage the individuals to seek real-world support, including from mental health professionals. The company also says it has cooperated with law enforcement in both cases. Former Federal Reserve Chair Jerome Powell used one of his first major public appearances since leaving office to deliver a broad defense of independent institutions while accepting the John F. Kennedy Profile and Courage Award in Boston. Powell, who frequently clashed with President Donald Trump during his 8 years leading the central bank, warned against political interference in monetary policy and described the Federal Reserve's independence as a priceless asset. He also defended universities, courts, and Congress as pillars of democracy. The award also honored the residents of Minnesota's Twin Cities for their actions during a federal immigration crackdown that led to thousands of arrests and two deaths. That's a look at your business news. 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
1: The Tony Awards have announced a special performance ahead of Sunday's show. Tony host Pink will be joined by Queen Latifah, Whitney Levitt, Julianne Hough, and more to honor the musical Chicago's historic 30-year run. The Tony Awards will air this Sunday on CBS and stream on Paramount Plus.
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1: Kelly Ripa and Mark Consuelos have executive produced a new docuseries for Hulu. Squatters, Get the F Out of My House is a 6-part series that tells the stories of ordinary people and the squatters living rent-free on their properties. The series premieres on Hulu and Hulu on Disney Plus on June 4th. Disney is the parent company of Hulu, Disney Plus, and ABC News. Anna Kendrick is stepping into a new role. ABC Audio has confirmed that Kendrick will direct the upcoming Netflix film, The Seven Husbands of Evelyn Hugo. Michelle Franz and ABC News.
3: News Radio WNBF. Sunny today, high near 74. Winds calm this afternoon. They'll become north, 5 to 8 miles an hour. Mostly clear tonight, low around 49, light and variable winds. Wednesday, sunny, high near 80. Calm winds becoming northwest around 6 miles an hour in the afternoon. Clear for Wednesday night, low around 52 with winds calm. 49 degrees, News Radio WNBF. Kim Komando is in next.
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9: 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That's you and me. 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
3: 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Thank you for joining me. 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
13: ABC News, I'm Sherry Preston. The death toll in Ukraine rising after a fresh round of Russian drone and missile attacks. At least 17 people have been killed, and there are fears the death toll could go higher as search teams get into the rubble of buildings. More violence in Lebanon, despite President Trump saying both Israel and Hezbollah promised him the shooting would stop. The Israeli defense formulation this morning saying that rocket and drones fired toward northern Israel were intercepted. Lebanese state media reporting 3 Israeli attacks in southern Lebanon. Here's ABC's Melissa Adan.
14: Iran threatening to cut off negotiations entirely after Israel again targeted southern Lebanon. But President Trump saying he thinks he will have a deal to extend the ceasefire and reopen the Strait of Hormuz with Iran over the next week.
13: The Justice Department now says it will comply with a court order freezing the so-called anti-weaponization fund. Police in Iowa say a man killed 6 members of his own family before taking his own life. This is ABC News. New information coming in about health screenings at airports ahead of the World Cup, which really gets underway next week amid the Ebola outbreak in Central Africa. Here's ABC's Hannah Batah.
15: The games are expected to draw up to 7 million visitors to the U.S., raising concern about the possible spread of Ebola from Africa. Confirmed cases in the DR Congo have jumped more than 20% in a single day. But one aid group warns the outbreak may be much larger, pointing to delays in detection and limited contact tracing. Americans returning from the DRC, Uganda, and South Sudan must now re-enter the U.S. through 4 designated airports for mandatory screenings.
13: A teenage girl competing in a barrel racing event arrested over the weekend after she allegedly stabbed 3 competition horses with a pocket knife at a barn in Las Vegas. The 17-year-old girl has been booked on 15 counts of animal maiming. The horses were treated and are all expected to be okay. I'm Sherry Preston, ABC News.
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3: News Radio WNBF News. Weather forecast for today, sunny, high near 74. Mostly clear tonight, low around 49. Wednesday will be sunny, high near 80. Clear skies Wednesday night, low around 52. More improvements are planned for Marabito Stadium in downtown Binghamton over the next few years. Mayor Jared Cram said the upgrades will be supported with $6 million included in the just-approved New York State budget. According to Governor Kathy Hochul's office, the Binghamton Rumble Ponies have committed to a five-year lease extension at the city-owned ballpark on Henry Street. In a statement, the government said this means the team will remain in Binghamton through at least the 2035 season. The state funding will be augmented by $1.2 million provided by the city and the team, which is owned by Diamond Baseball Holdings. The planned work includes a new playing field and dugouts, along with press box renovations and technology upgrades. Fan accessibility improvements are planned along with Americans with Disabilities Act upgrades. State and local officials said the upgrades will ensure the stadium meets Major League Baseball and New York Mets standards in the future. The city spent $4.5 million to build the stadium in a section of an old railroad yard. The Binghamton Mets played the first game at the ballpark in April of 1992. The team was rebranded the Rumble Ponies, starting with a 2017 season. Construction work on the build-out for a new furniture retailer on the Vesto Parkway is moving ahead of schedule. Bob's Discount Furniture is preparing to open a store in the Parkway Plaza site that had been occupied by a Joann Fabric and Craft store for 2 years. Workers from Store Crafters of Rochester have been busy for the past several weeks gutting the Joann store and remodeling the interior for Bob's Discount Furniture. The Connecticut-based chain initially planned to open the Vesto store this fall, but a Store Crafters supervisor said prep work was accomplished more quickly than originally expected. He said his company should wrap up its build-out at the site by the end of this week, clearing the way for the new tenant to set up shelves and bring in merchandise. A spokesperson for Bob's Discount Furniture on Monday told WNBF News the grand opening for the 34,500-square-foot Parkway Plaza store is scheduled for Friday, July 17th. About 20 people are expected to work at the new store. Bob's Discount Furniture now operates 216 stores in 27 states. Federal officials cleared Pennsylvania to spend over $700 million to expand high-speed internet in rural areas. This decision resolves a dispute over state labor law that threatened the funding. The move will connect about 130,000 homes and businesses lacking broadband. The state has 6 months to sign contracts with companies, which must provide service within 4 years. Most connections will use fiber optic cables, but some will rely on satellite internet due to cost considerations. Pennsylvania is also addressing permitting processes to avoid delays. It's unclear how the state will use additional leftover funding. A federal report shows a decrease in homelessness in California and nationwide last year, marking the first drop since 2016. The U.S. Department of Housing and Urban Development released the data, which reveals a 2.8% decrease in California and a 3.3% decrease nationwide. Activists challenged the Trump administration's policies, attributing the decline to funding under former President Joe Biden. The administration, however, downplays the decrease, focusing on a 27% increase since 2013. The report's release was delayed by 5 months and has sparked debate over policies like Housing First and immigration impact on homelessness. New York City Mayor Mamdani did not attend an annual parade honoring Israel, breaking with a decades-long political custom because of his support of Palestinian rights. Hamdani skipped the event as he remains under heavy scrutiny from some of the city's Jewish population over his long-standing criticism of Israel. Sunday's Israel Day parade in Manhattan has for years drawn mayors and political leaders. It also attracts a crowd of thousands of blue and white flag-waving revelers celebrating the birth of the Jewish state in 1948. Hamdani's absence had long been expected, but it's riled opponents who view his criticism of Israeli policy as anti-Semitic. For updates on news, weather, sports, and features, open up the WNBF app and online at WNBF.com. 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
3: Tuesday morning, second day of June. 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Good morning, Don Morgan. Reports say Scott Pelley has accused CBS head Barry Weiss of murdering the hugely successful 60 Minutes. The longtime correspondent made the remarks during a tense meeting with the news magazine staff and new producer Nick Bilton. The Status website reports that Pelley grilled Bilton about the firings last week of Bilton's predecessor, Tanya Simon, and correspondents Sharon Alfonsi and Cecilia Vega. Pelley reportedly also told Bilton, a former technology journalist, that he had slender qualifications for his job. Wise, a polarizing figure, has called for a new approach to keep the show thriving. She did not attend the meeting. Checking a look at your traffic for this week and beyond, there's bridge closures going on County Route 20 in Kirkwood. They began yesterday. The bridges are completely closed to traffic through September 1st. That's the bridge over the Susquehanna River, over the New York State and W Railroad, and over Main Street in Kirkwood. Broome County highway work this week includes mowing right-of-way on Broome County roads, cleaning ditches on East Main, Avery, Oakdale, Pierce Creek, Old Route 17, Center Village Loop, and North Roads. There's painting on Broome County roadways, guide rail work on Nanticoke Road, and culvert work on North Road and Owen Hill Road. Also, Brandywine Avenue between Henry Street and Eldridge Street in Binghamton now closed to through traffic for a railroad bridge rehabilitation project. Detours are in place. Work is expected to be complete in early August. Weather-wise, for today, sunny with a high near 74. Winds calm, becoming north this afternoon, 5 to 8 miles an hour. Mostly clear tonight, low around 49, light and variable winds. Wednesday, sunny, high near 80. Winds calm, becoming northwest in the afternoon, around 6 miles an hour. Clear for Wednesday night, low around 52. Winds calm. 49 degrees. 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
3: This is News Radio WNBF Sports. The Binghamton Rumble Ponies will kick off a six-game series against the Reading Fightin' Phils tonight at Marabito Stadium. First pitch is set for 6:07. Pre-game show kicks off at 5:50 with Matt Levine and Cam Manna on the WNBF Rumble Ponies radio network. Major League Baseball action yesterday. It was the Seattle Mariners over the New York Mets 3-2. The Yankees, Phillies, and Pirates had the day off. NHL Stanley Cup Championship round. Game one is tonight at 8. Vegas Golden Knights against the Carolina Hurricanes. The NBA Championship round will kick off Wednesday at 8:30. Game one, New York Knicks taking on the San Antonio Spurs. The head of the Baseball Players Association insists the union will fight management's salary cap proposal. Major League Baseball proposed a salary cap last week and seems set to start a lockout after the current labor contract expires December 1st. Interim Executive Director Bruce Meyer says the union has never been broken and never will be. He emphasized that baseball players have always been the most unified, which is why they don't have a salary cap. Negotiators have not scheduled the next bargaining session. Odell Beckham Jr. is returning to the New York Giants. The 33-year-old receiver signed with the Giants on Monday after visiting and working out with them in April. Beckham joined after wideout Gunnar Olszewski tore his right Achilles tendon in an off-season workout practice last week. There's also uncertainty at the position, with Malik Nabers recovering from a torn ACL, and no guarantee he'll be ready to play by week one in September. The Philadelphia Eagles have traded wide receiver A.J. Brown to the New England Patriots. The Eagles will receive a first-round pick in 2028 and a fifth-round pick in 2027 for the three-time Pro Bowler. The trade comes after a frustrating 2025 season for Brown in Philadelphia, in which he had grown dispirited with an Eagles offense that played uninspired football at times while the team failed to defend its Super Bowl title. Brown's arrival in New England will be a reunion with coach Mike Vrabel, who Brown played under for three seasons after being drafted by Tennessee Titans in 2019. 10-time Pro Bowl quarterback Russell Wilson is finalizing a deal with CBS Sports to become an analyst on the network's Sunday NFL pregame show. A person with knowledge of the decision told the Associated Press, but the contract has not officially been completed. Wilson would replace Matt Ryan, who went to the Atlanta Falcons as the president of football operations. Ryan was on the NFL Today in 2024 and 2025. Wilson told the New York Post last month that he was mulling an offer to join the New York Jets and backup Geno Smith. Renegade opened as a 2-1 favorite for the 158th Belmont Stakes, drawing post position number 4. Trained by Todd Pletcher, Renegade finished second in the Kentucky Derby. Derby winner Golden Tempo, trained by Cherie Duvall in the 9-2 third choice and starts in the post position. Number 9, Golden Tempo, made history as the first horse trained by a woman to win the Derby. Bill Mott's Chief Wallaby is the second choice at 3-1. The Belmont is taking place at Saratoga Racecourse. for the third and final time before returning to Belmont Park next year. That's a check on sports. For updates on local news, weather, sports, and features, open up the WNBF app and online at WNBF.com. 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
3: The Cleveland Browns traded two-time AP NFL Defensive Player of the Year Myles Garrett to the Los Angeles Rams in a blockbuster deal. The Browns will acquire pass rusher and linebacker Jared Verse, a 2027 first-round selection, a second-round pick in 2028, and a 2029 third-round selection. Garrett is expected to report to the Rams facility today and have a news conference to discuss the trade. Garrett was not seen at the Browns facility during off-season workouts. Coach Todd Monken said 2 weeks ago that he'd not had a face-to-face meeting with Garrett since being hired in late January. 719 News Radio WNBF. We'll see what's up with political insights next.
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26: Here are your political insights from ABC News. It will obey a federal judge's ruling temporarily freezing the Trump administration's $1.8 billion fund, says the Justice Department. The money was to pay people claiming injuries from the Biden years. Sources told ABC News that Republicans strongly opposed the fund. Reaction by Republican senators at the Capitol to ABC's Jay O'Brien was muted. Missouri's Eric Schmidt.
27: My understanding, DOJ is not moving forward, so it's a moot point.
26: Texas's John Cornyn.
28: Was this a miscalculation of the president?
29: Yes, I guess I'd call it that.
26: Among Democrats, Arizona's Mark Kelly.
30: This thing's a disgrace. Let's call this what it is.
0: This is corruption in broad daylight.
26: Noting the January 6th rioters who attacked police officers could apply for payment, Michigan Democratic Senator Alyssa Slotkin.
8: Democrats and Republicans should understand that U.S. taxpayer dollars should not be paid to people who have been convicted of violent crimes.
26: Those are your political insights. Chuck Sievertson, ABC News.
3: News Radio, WNBF 723. A decades-long quest to build home robots that are both helpful and lifelike, spurred on by fictional machines like the Jensen's humanoid-made Rosie, are still mostly a pipe dream, but some developers are getting closer. A robot piloted by a University of New Hampshire laboratory with funding from the National Institute of Aging offers a glimpse of the emerging possibilities for machines that can serve as elder companions. There's a growing appeal as the oldest baby boomers are turning 80 this year, and the United States faces a deepening shortage of home care aides. Your weather forecast, sunny today, high near 74. Winds, they're calm. This afternoon, they'll become north 5 to 8 miles an hour. Tonight, mostly clear, low around 49, light and variable winds. Sunny for Wednesday, high near 80. Calm winds will become northwest around 6 miles an hour in the afternoon. Clear for Wednesday night, low around 52. Calm winds. Rest of the week, sunny Thursday, high near 85. Mostly sunny Friday, high near 87. For the weekend, partly sunny on Saturday with a chance of afternoon showers and thunderstorms, high near 86. Sunday, mostly cloudy, showers likely with a high near 81. Right now, we're at 49 degrees. 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Good morning. It's 725.
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3: Tuesday morning, June 2nd. Good morning, Karen. How are you? Oops, hit the right button there. There you go. Oh, my goodness.
12: Hit all the right buttons. That's
3: I know.
12: A good thing.
3: I put you on hold, but I put you on pre-hold.
12: Okay.
3: Pre-hold, post-hold, hold.
12: Whatever.
3: Too many
12: here,
3: buttons
12: so
3: in this studio.
12: Yeah. Boy, another beautiful morning.
3: I know. This is nice. I was just reading the forecast, looking great through Friday, and then, of course, you hit the weekend, and might be some rain, but it's still early.
12: Yeah, maybe it'll blow off.
3: Go away, yes.
12: Go away.
3: Go away.
12: Right.
3: I got things to do at camp. I don't need rain.
12: That's right.
3: Yeah. All right. Tomorrow, what are we going to be talking about?
12: Tomorrow, we're going to talk about how to prepare for a long life. And hopefully people, you included and me, will live a long life. But it's good to be prepared for that. So, you know, how much money you'll need to maintain a comfortable lifestyle. Should you downsize? What happens if you get ill? All of these things play a part in how to prepare for, and it's not just retirement, it's for a long life or a longer life. So that's what we're going to talk about. We are at 1708 Vestal Parkway East, up above Plato's Closet in Style Encore. You can reach us several ways for an appointment. 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You can also Google us at KSO Insurance. All of our contact information comes up, including our website. You may make an appointment that way. 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
3: All right. Sounds good. And we'll talk tomorrow. Thank you.
12: You bet. Enjoy the day, Don.
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3: News Radio WNBF News. Weather forecast for today, sunny, high near 74. Mostly clear tonight, low around 49. Wednesday will be sunny, high near 80. Clear skies Wednesday night, low around 52. More improvements are planned for Mirabito Stadium in downtown Binghamton over the next few years. Mayor Jared Cram said the upgrades will be supported with $6 million included in the just-approved New York State budget. According to Governor Kathy Hochul's office, the Binghamton Rumble Ponies have committed to a five-year lease extension at the city-owned ballpark on Henry Street. In a statement, the government said this means the team will remain in Binghamton through at least the 2035 season. The state funding will be augmented by $1.2 million provided by the city and the team, which is owned by Diamond Baseball Holdings. The planned work includes a new playing field and dugouts, along with press box renovations and technology upgrades. Fan accessibility improvements are planned along with Americans with Disabilities Act upgrades. State and local officials said the upgrades will ensure the stadium meets Major League Baseball and New York Mets standards in the future. The city spent $4.5 million to build the stadium in a section of an old railroad yard. The Binghamton Mets played the first game at the ballpark in April of 1992. The team was rebranded the Rumble Ponies, starting with the 2017 season. Construction work on the build-out for a new furniture retailer on the Vesto Parkway is moving ahead of schedule. Bob's Discount Furniture is preparing to open a store in the Parkway Plaza site that had been occupied by a Joann Fabric and Craft store for 2 years. Workers from Store Crafters of Rochester have been busy for the past several weeks gutting the Joann's store and remodeling the interior for Bob's Discount Furniture. The Connecticut-based chain initially planned to open the Vestal store this fall, but a Store Crafters supervisor said prep work was accomplished more quickly than originally expected. He said his company should wrap up its build-out at the site by the end of this week, clearing the way for the new tenant to set up shelves and bring in merchandise. A spokesperson for Bob's Discount Furniture on Monday told WNBF News the grand opening for the 34,500-square-foot Parkway Plaza store is scheduled for Friday, July 17th. About 20 people are expected to work at the new store. Bob's Discount Furniture now operates 216 stores in 27 states. Federal officials cleared Pennsylvania to spend over $700 million to expand high-speed internet in rural areas. This decision resolves a dispute over state labor law that threatened the funding. The move will connect about 130,000 homes and businesses lacking broadband. The state has 6 months to sign contracts with companies, which must provide service within 4 years. Most connections will use fiber optic cables, but some will rely on satellite internet due to cost considerations. Pennsylvania is also addressing permitting processes to avoid delays. It's unclear how the state will use additional leftover funding. A federal report shows a decrease in homelessness in California and nationwide last year, marking the first drop since 2016. The U.S. Department of Housing and Urban Development released the data, which reveals a 2.8% decrease in California and a 3.3% decrease nationwide. Activists challenged the Trump administration's policies, attributing the decline to funding under former President Joe Biden. The administration, however, downplays the decrease, focusing on a 27% increase since 2013. The report's release was delayed by 5 months and has sparked debate over policies like Housing First and immigration impact on homelessness. New York City Mayor Mamdani did not attend an annual parade honoring Israel, breaking with a decades-long political custom because of his support of Palestinian rights. Mamdani skipped the event as he remains under heavy scrutiny from some of the city's Jewish population over his long-standing criticism of Israel. Sunday's Israel Day parade in Manhattan has for years drawn mayors and political leaders. It also attracts a crowd of thousands of blue and white flag-waving revelers celebrating the birth of the Jewish state in 1948. Mamdani's absence had long been expected, but it's riled opponents who view his criticism of Israeli policy as anti-Semitic. For updates on news, weather, sports, and features, open up the WNBF app and online at WNBF.com. 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
3: News Radio WNBF. NASA says a fireball as heavy as an elephant caused the double boom that rang out over New England. The agency said Monday the meteor was about 5 feet wide and traveling at an estimated 42,000 miles per hour when it entered Earth's atmosphere. NASA says when it broke up miles above New England on Saturday, the energy released was equivalent to about 230 tons of TNT, accounting for the booms. Initially, the event prompted widespread speculation. Some people in Massachusetts and Rhode Island posted that they thought there had been an earthquake or a tree had fallen on their home. We'll take a look at sports next. This is News Radio WNBF.
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3: 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The Binghamton Rumble Ponies will kick off a six-game series against the Reading Fightin' Phils tonight at Marabito Stadium. First pitch is set for 6:07. Pre-game show kicks off at 5:50 with Matt Levine and Cam Manna on the WNBF Rumble Ponies radio network. Major League Baseball action yesterday. It was the Seattle Mariners over the New York Mets 3-2. The Yankees, Phillies, and Pirates had the day off. NHL Stanley Cup Championship round. Game one is tonight at 8. Vegas Golden Knights against the Carolina Hurricanes. The NBA Championship round will kick off Wednesday at 8:30. Game one, New York Knicks taking on the San Antonio Spurs. The head of the Baseball Players Association insists the union will fight management's salary cap proposal. Major League Baseball proposed a salary cap last week and seems set to start a lockout after the current labor contract expires December 1st. Interim Executive Director Bruce Meyer says the union has never been broken and never will be. He emphasized that baseball players have always been the most unified, which is why they don't have a salary cap. Negotiators have not scheduled the next bargaining session. Odell Beckham Jr. is returning to the New York Giants. The 33-year-old receiver signed with the Giants on Monday after visiting and working out with them in April. Beckham joined after wideout Gunnar Olszewski tore his right Achilles tendon in an off-season workout practice last week. There's also uncertainty at the position, with Malik Nabers recovering from a torn ACL, and no guarantee he'll be ready to play by week one in September. The Philadelphia Eagles have traded wide receiver A.J. Brown to the New England Patriots. The Eagles will receive a first-round pick in 2028 and a fifth-round pick in 2027 for the three-time Pro Bowler. The trade comes after a frustrating 2025 season for Brown in Philadelphia, in which he had grown dispirited with an Eagles offense that played uninspired football at times while the team failed to defend its Super Bowl title. Brown's arrival in New England will be a reunion with Coach Mike Vrabel, who Brown played under for three seasons.

0: horse trained by a woman to win the Derby. Belmont's Chief Wallaby is the second choice at 3-1. The Belmont is taking place at Saratoga Racecourse for the third and final time before returning to Belmont Park next year. That's a check on sports. For updates on local news, weather, sports, and features, open up the WNBF app and online at WNBF.com. 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
0: This Stanley Cup final between the Vegas Golden Knights and the Carolina Hurricanes is nearly a decade in the making for each franchise. Vegas has only been around for 9 years, but this is a third trip to the final, 3 years removed from hoisting the cup in 2023. Carolina has been building to this in the 8 seasons that Rod and Brenda Moore has been coach, but had never gotten past the third round. Two different paths made them NHL powerhouses, and changes over the past several months got them to this showdown for hockey's hallowed trophy. 7:45, News Radio WNBF. We'll check in with business news next.
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0: News Radio, WNBF. It's Tuesday, June 2nd. Let's see what's happening in the business world. Asian shares are mostly lower as renewed fighting threatens the U.S.-Iran ceasefire. Oil prices were lower, but still above $90 a barrel. Benchmarks fell in Japan, South Korea, and Australia, but gained in China. On Monday, U.S. stocks ticked to more records. The S&P 500 added 0.3% to its all-time high set on Friday. The Dow Jones Industrial Average rose 0.1%, and the NASDAQ Composite climbed 0.4%. NVIDIA's share price surged 6.3% after its CEO announced several product updates. The United States said it bombed Iranian radar and drone sites after Tehran downed an American drone. Iran said it targeted U.S. soldiers in Kuwait with missiles that the U.S. said it shot down. The world is getting more uptight about lending money to President Donald Trump's government. The energy price spike triggered by the Iran war has seeped into the price of bonds that help fund the U.S. government. That's caused interest rates to climb in ways that are worsening affordability pressures, creating a new risk for Republicans in November's elections. Trump says a task force on fraud could find enough savings to balance the budget. Economists say that's probably unrealistic because of the magnitude of the deficit. Voters are concerned about high food and gas prices. Higher interest rates make it harder to buy or rent.

0: Renovate a home, afford a new car, or manage credit card debt. Artificial intelligence company Anthropic is moving toward going public on Wall Street. The latest chapter in its meteoric rise from a little-known research laboratory to one of the leading AI companies valued at $965 billion. Anthropic said Monday it has submitted a confidential filing with the U.S. Securities and Exchange Commission for a proposed initial public offering of its common stock. Anthropic said last week it had raised $65 billion in private funding that will push its valuation to $965 billion, a whopping number that makes the five-year-old maker of the Claude chatbot one of the world's most valuable startups. The state of Florida has filed a lawsuit against OpenAI and CEO Sam Altman, claiming the company knowingly released and aggressively marketed ChatGPT to the public while concealing serious risks. Florida Attorney General James Altmaier said Monday that the company suppressed internal safety warnings and deceived users about the true nature and dangers of the product. The lawsuit mentioned two recent criminal cases in which the suspects allegedly used OpenAI to plan the attacks. OpenAI says its models repeatedly encourage the individuals to seek real-world support, including from mental health professionals. The company also says it has cooperated with law enforcement in both cases. Former Federal Reserve Chair Jerome Powell used one of his first major public appearances since leaving office to deliver a broad defense of independent institutions while accepting the John F. Kennedy Profile and Courage Award in Boston. Powell, who frequently clashed with President Donald Trump during his 8 years leading the central bank, warned against political interference in monetary policy and described the Federal Reserve's independence as a priceless asset. He also defended universities, courts, and Congress as pillars of democracy. The award also honored the residents of Minnesota's Twin Cities for their actions during a federal immigration crackdown that led to thousands of arrests and to deaths. That's a look at your business news. This is News Radio, WNBF.
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7: From ABC News Tech Trends, the artificial intelligence company Anthropic is beginning the process of going public, filing paperwork with the Securities and Exchange Commission. The SEC still needs to review the company's finances, but if approved, it would set up potentially one of the biggest IPOs of the year. Both OpenAI and SpaceX, which owns xAI, are also expected to go public in the coming months. NVIDIA has pulled the wraps off a new line of computer chips, which it's calling RTX Spark. They'll be used in upcoming laptops from companies including Dell, MSI, Lenovo, and Asus, which are being billed as the first laptops designed from the ground up to run agentic AI. That's a specific type of AI which can carry out tasks like booking a reservation or buying items online. And the New York Fed now says the unemployment rate among recent college graduates in industries friendly to remote work, like software development, is up marginally since the pandemic, about 1%. With Tech Trends, I'm Mike Dabusky. ABC News.
0: 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Archaeologists are digging beneath Notre Dame Cathedral to explore as far back as Roman Paris from 2,000 years ago. The excavation started after the cathedral was rebuilt following the 2019 fire. The dig has uncovered hundreds of objects, including a 4th century coin and a medieval jug with undeciphered markings. The site reveals layers of history from medieval Paris to Roman times. The excavation is part of a project to beautify the area, which should be completed by 2028, providing shade for tourists visiting the cathedral. Weather, sunny today, high near 74. Winds calm, becoming north this afternoon, 5 to 8 miles an hour. Mostly clear tonight, low around 49, light and variable winds. Sunny Wednesday, high near 80. Calm winds will become northwest, around 6 miles an hour in the afternoon. Right now it's 49 degrees. 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We'll check in with Wall Street next.
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13: From ABC News, Wall Street Now. After a halting start to the week, investors launched the major stock indexes to new all-time highs. The Dow rose 46 points to close Monday at 51,079. The Standard & Poor's added 0.25%. The Nasdaq picked up 0.4%. President Trump is backing off of some of his tariffs, ordering a cut in import fees on some agricultural equipment from 25% down to 15%. He's also offering a break to countries that order more steel and aluminum from the U.S. After holding the discount event in July for the past 5 years, Amazon is shifting its Prime Day sales back to June. The online retailer says last year's event helped drive over $24 billion in spending. Americans' obsession with whey protein has the food industry scrambling to find new sources. The stuff's been added to everything from potato chips to Starbucks lattes. Now Bloomberg says some companies have flat run out of whey. Jim Ryan, ABC News.
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0: 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I'm Don Morgan. 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
22: ABC News, I'm Sherry Preston. President Trump pushing for a ceasefire in Lebanon. ABC's Karen Hua is in Washington and says he talked with both Hezbollah and the Prime Minister of Israel.
23: The phone call came after Israel escalated its bombing campaign against Hezbollah fighters in Lebanon, ordering strikes in the capital, Beirut. That triggered a mass exodus and prompted Iran's leadership to threaten to call off peace talks with the U.S. President Trump has since claimed to have brokered a de-escalation. Trump says talks with Iran are now resuming at a rapid pace.
22: Russia has launched new attacks on Ukraine overnight, firing drones and missiles, killing at least 17 people. There are worries more could be found dead in the rubble of buildings. Police in Muscatine, Iowa say a gunman killed six members of his own family in a shooting spree covering several locations. They say he then took his own life after being confronted later by police. This is ABC News. It's primary day in several states, including California, where two high-profile races are in the spotlight. In Los Angeles, here's ABC's Alex Stone.
24: The top two vote-getters for both governor of California and mayor of Los Angeles will move on to the general election tonight. Unless one candidate in those races gets 50% of the vote, then they win outright. But that's not likely based on polling. For governor, former Health and Human Services Secretary Javier Becerra is leading polling here. The question is who will be in second place and continue on to November, Republican Fox News host Steve Hilton or Democratic activist Tom Steyer. And for mayor of L.A., Karen Bass is in the political fight for her life against one-time ally Nithya Raman and former reality TV star Spencer Pratt. Alex Stone, ABC News, Los Angeles.
22: Amazon's moving its summer Prime Day event back to June after holding it in July for the last 5 years. It'll be back on June 23rd. Last year's event drove $24 billion in spending. Sherry Preston, ABC News.
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0: Weather forecast for today, sunny, high near 74. Mostly clear tonight, low around 49. Wednesday will be sunny, high near 80. Clear skies Wednesday night, low around 52. More improvements are planned for Mirabito Stadium in downtown Binghamton over the next few years. Mayor Jared Cram said the upgrades will be supported with $6 million included in the just-approved New York State budget. According to Governor Kathy Hochul's office, the Binghamton Rumble Ponies have committed to a five-year lease extension at the city-owned ballpark on Henry Street. In a statement, the governor said this means the team will remain in Binghamton through at least the 2035 season. The state funding will be augmented by $1.2 million provided by the city and the team, which is owned by Diamond Baseball Holdings. The planned work includes a new playing field and dugouts, along with press box renovations and technology upgrades. Fan accessibility improvements are planned, along with Americans with Disabilities Act upgrades. State and local officials said the upgrades will ensure the stadium meets Major League Baseball and New York Mets standards in the future. The city spent $4.5 million to build the stadium in a section of an old railroad yard. The Binghamton Mets played the first game at the ballpark in April of 1992. The team was rebranded the Rumble Ponies, starting with a 2017 season. Construction work on the build-out for a new furniture retailer on the Vesto Parkway is moving ahead of schedule. Bob's Discount Furniture is preparing to open a store in the Parkway Plaza site that had been occupied by a Joann Fabric and Craft store for 2 years. Workers from Store Crafters of Rochester have been busy for the past several weeks gutting the Joann store and remodeling the interior for Bob's Discount Furniture. The Connecticut-based chain initially planned to open the Vestal store this fall, but a Store Crafters supervisor said prep work was accomplished more quickly than originally expected. He said his company should wrap up its build-out at the site by the end of this week, clearing the way for the new tenant to set up shelves and bring in merchandise. A spokesperson for Bob's Discount Furniture on Monday told WNBF News, the grand opening for the 34,500-square-foot Parkway Plaza store is scheduled for Friday, July 17th. About 20 people are expected to work at the new store. Bob's Discount Furniture now operates 216 stores in 27 states. Federal officials cleared Pennsylvania to spend over $700 million to expand high-speed internet in rural areas. This decision resolves a dispute over state labor law that threatened the funding. The move will connect about 130,000 homes and businesses lacking broadband. The state has 6 months to sign contracts with companies, which must provide service within 4 years. Most connections will use fiber optic cables, but some will rely on satellite internet due to cost considerations. Pennsylvania is also addressing permitting processes to avoid delays. It's unclear how the state will use additional leftover funding. A federal report shows a decrease in homelessness in California and nationwide last year, marking the first drop since 2016. The U.S. Department of Housing and Urban Development released the data, which reveals a 2.8% decrease in California and a 3.3% decrease nationwide. Activists challenged the Trump administration's policies, attributing the decline to funding under former President Joe Biden. The administration, however, downplays the decrease, focusing on a 27% increase since 2013. The report's release was delayed by 5 months and has sparked debate over policies like Housing First and immigration impact on homelessness. New York City Mayor Mamdani did not attend an annual parade honoring Israel, breaking with a decades-long political custom because of his support of Palestinian rights. Mamdani skipped the event as he remains under heavy scrutiny from some of the city's Jewish population, over his long-standing criticism of Israel. Sunday's Israel Day parade in Manhattan has for years drawn mayors and political leaders. It also attracts a crowd of thousands of blue and white flag-waving revelers celebrating the birth of the Jewish state in 1948. Mamdani's absence had long been expected, but it's riled opponents who view his criticism of Israeli policy as anti-Semitic. For updates on news, weather, sports, and features, open up the WNBF app and online at WNBF.com. 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
0: 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The courtroom battle between Blake Lively and Justice Baldoni, minus the actors, has returned to a Manhattan federal courtroom. That's despite the recent settlement of Lively's claims against him stemming from the 2024 movie It Ends With Us. The two sides were battling Monday over whether Baldoni owes Lively attorney's fees and damages because he filed an unsuccessful lawsuit against Lively after she claimed he subjected her to sexual harassment and defamation. Lively's lawyers claim a California law means she can collect attorney's fees and damages because a judge tossed out Baldoni's countersuit last year. Baldoni's lawyers said it is not so. A judge reversed decision. 8:11, your weather forecast today, sunshine with a high near 74. Winds calm, becoming north 5 to 8 miles an hour this afternoon. Mostly clear tonight, low around 49, light and variable winds. Sunny again Wednesday, high near 80. Winds calm, becoming northwest around 6 miles an hour in the afternoon. Wednesday night will be clear with a low around 52. Winds calm. 52 degrees at News Radio WNBF. 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
0: This is News Radio WNBF Sports. The Binghamton Rumble Ponies will kick off a six-game series against the Reading Fightin' Phils tonight at Mirabito Stadium. First pitch is set for 6:07. Pre-game show kicks off at 5:50 with Matt Levine and Cam Manna on the WNBF Rumble Ponies radio network. Major League Baseball action yesterday. It was the Seattle Mariners over the New York Mets 3-2. The Yankees, Phillies, and Pirates had the day off. NHL Stanley Cup Championship Round. Game one is tonight at 8. Vegas Golden Knights against the Carolina Hurricanes. The NBA Championship Round will kick off Wednesday at 8:30. Game one, New York Knicks taking on the San Antonio Spurs. The head of the Baseball Players Association insists the union will fight management's salary cap proposal. Major League Baseball proposed a salary cap last week and seems set to start a lockout after the current labor contract expires December 1st. Interim Executive Director Bruce Meyer says the union has never been broken and never will be. He emphasized that baseball players have always been the most unified, which is why they don't have a salary cap. Negotiators have not scheduled the next bargaining session. Odell Beckham Jr. is returning to the New York Giants. The 33-year-old receiver signed with the Giants on Monday after visiting and working out with them in April. Beckham joined after wideout Gunnar Olszewski tore his right Achilles tendon in an off-season workout practice last week. There's also uncertainty at the position, with Malik Nabers recovering from a torn ACL, and no guarantee he'll be ready to play by week one in September. The Philadelphia Eagles have traded wide receiver A.J. Brown to the New England Patriots. The Eagles will receive a first-round pick in 2028 and a fifth-round pick in 2027 for the three-time Pro Bowler. The trade comes after a frustrating 2025 season for Brown in Philadelphia, in which he had grown dispirited with an Eagles offense that played uninspired football at times while the team failed to defend its Super Bowl title. Brown's arrival in New England will be a reunion with coach Mike Vrabel, who Brown played under for three seasons after being drafted by Tennessee Titans in 2019. 10-time Pro Bowl quarterback Russell Wilson is finalizing a deal with CBS Sports to become an analyst on the network's Sunday NFL pregame show. A person with knowledge of the decision told the Associated Press, but the contract has not officially been completed. Wilson would replace Matt Ryan, who went to the Atlanta Falcons as the president of football operations. Ryan was on the NFL Today in 2024 and 2025. Wilson told the New York Post last month that he was mulling an offer to join the New York Jets and back up Geno Smith. Renegade opened as a 2-1 favorite for the 158th Belmont Stakes, drawing post position number 4. Trained by Todd Pletcher, Renegade finished second in the Kentucky Derby. Derby winner Golden Temple, trained by Cherie Duvall in the 9-2 third choice and starts in the post position. Number 9, Golden Temple, made history as the first horse trained by a woman to win the Derby. Bill Mott's Chief Wallaby is the second choice at 3-1. The Belmont is taking place at Saratoga Racecourse for the third and final time before returning to Belmont Park next year. That's a check on sports. For updates on local news, weather, sports, and features, open up the WNBF app and online at WNBF.com. 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
9: 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I'm Bob Joseph. 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
0: Getting to the NBA Finals proves that the New York Knicks and San Antonio Spurs have made plenty of smart moves along the way. You need a star like a Jalen Brunson or a Victor Wembanyama. They need some help. They need the right coach. But this Finals matchup, which starts tomorrow in San Antonio, also shows that there's no one way to get all those things done. Knicks versus Spurs isn't just a clash for the NBA title. It's a clash in styles as well. 818 News Radio WNBF. We'll check in with Dr. Sanjay Gupta next.
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13: The festival season gets underway in the month of June around the southern tier of northeastern Pennsylvania. 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
1: How often do you stop to wonder whether you should share something that's revealing, maybe even embarrassing, with a partner, a friend, or even your boss? In her new book called Revealing, The Underrated Power of Oversharing, behavioral scientist Leslie John says doing just that can help you deepen relationships that are vital to your life. We need people to trust us in order to get things like love, friendship, and career success. That's what she told us. When you make yourself vulnerable by revealing something sensitive, it does make other people trust you. In turn, when you ask someone to reveal something about themselves, showing that interest will generally lead someone to like you more. Why? Because people like to be asked about themselves, she says. It also signals that they are discriminating and choosy, but in a good way. I'm Dr. Sanjay Gupta, helping you live a better life.
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6: 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Serena Williams is returning to professional tennis at the age of 44. After nearly 4 years away from the sport, the WTA Tour has announced that the 23-time Grand Slam singles champion has accepted a wild card invitation to play doubles at the upcoming Queen's Club Grass Court Tournament. The Queen's Club Tournament starts June 8th. Williams has not competed since bidding farewell at the 2022 U.S. Open. Williams said at the time she didn't want to use the word retiring and instead declared that she was evolving away from tennis. The WTA says Williams will play with a partner to be announced in due course. On this June 2nd, have a birthday today. Enjoy your day. Beautiful day. Celebrity birthdays. Stacey Keach turns 85. Jerry Mathers is 78. Joanna Gleason turns 76. NHL Commissioner Gary Bettman is 74 today. Comedian Dana Carvey, 71. TV personality and producer Andy Cohen is 58. Actor and comedian Wayne Brady turns 53 today. Other birthdays include actor Wentworth Miller, who is 54. Actor Zachary Quinto is 49. Justin Long, 48. Also celebrating a birthday, actor Madison Hu, who is 24, and actor Jeremy Ray Taylor turns 23. Weather-wise, sunny today on your 74. Winds calm. This afternoon, they become north 5 to 8 miles an hour. Mostly clear tonight, low around 49 with light and variable winds. Another beautiful day on Wednesday, sunny, high near 80. Winds calm, becoming northwest in the afternoon, around 6 miles an hour. And clear Wednesday night, low around 52 with calm winds. 53 degrees, News Radio WNBF, Political Insights up next.
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17: Here are your political insights from ABC News. It will obey a federal judge's ruling temporarily freezing the Trump administration's $1.8 billion fund, says the Justice Department. The money was to pay people claiming injuries from the Biden years. Sources told ABC News that Republicans strongly opposed the fund. Reaction by Republican senators at the Capitol to ABC's Jay O'Brien was muted. Missouri's Eric Schmidt.
18: My understanding, DOJ is not moving forward, so it's a moot point.
17: Texas's John Cornyn.
19: Was this a miscalculation of the president?
20: Yes, I guess I'd call it that.
17: Among Democrats, Arizona's Mark Kelly.
21: This thing's a disgrace. Let's call this what it is. This is corruption in broad daylight.
17: Noting the January 6th rioters who attacked police officers could apply for payment, Michigan Democratic Senator Alyssa Slotkin.
22: Democrats and Republicans should understand that U.S. taxpayer dollars should not be paid to people who have been convicted of violent crimes.
17: Those are your political insights. Chuck Sievertson, ABC News.
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25: 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Coming up the weekend of June 4 through 7. 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Under the big tent, rain or shine. Thursday through Saturday, noon to 9. And Sunday, noon to 4. 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
6: News Radio WNBF News. Weather forecast for today, sunny, high near 74. Mostly clear tonight, low around 49. Wednesday will be sunny, high near 80. Clear skies Wednesday night, low around 52. More improvements are planned for Marabito Stadium in downtown Binghamton over the next few years. Mayor Jared Cram said the upgrades will be supported with $6 million included in the just-approved New York State budget. A According to Governor Kathy Hochul's office, the Binghamton Rumble Ponies have committed to a 5-year lease extension at the city-owned ballpark on Henry Street. In a statement, the government said this means the team will remain in Binghamton through at least the 2035 season. The state funding will be augmented by $1.2 million provided by the city and the team, which is owned by Diamond Baseball Holdings. The planned work includes a new playing field and dugouts, along with press box renovations and technology upgrades. Fan accessibility improvements are planned along with Americans with Disabilities Act upgrades. State and local officials said the upgrades will ensure the stadium meets Major League Baseball and New York Mets standards in the future. The city spent $4.5 million to build the stadium in a section of an old railroad yard. The Binghamton Mets played the first game at the ballpark in April of 1992. The team was rebranded the Rumble Ponies, starting with a 2017 season. Construction work on the build-out for a new furniture retailer on the Vesto Parkway is moving ahead of schedule. Bob's Discount Furniture is preparing to open a store in the Parkway Plaza site that had been occupied by a Joann Fabric and Craft store for 2 years. Workers from Store Crafters of Rochester have been busy for the past several weeks gutting the Joann store and remodeling the interior for Bob's Discount Furniture. The Connecticut-based chain initially planned to open the Vestal store this fall, but a Store Crafters supervisor said prep work was accomplished more quickly than originally expected. He said his company should wrap up its build-out at the site by the end of this week, clearing the way for the new tenant to set up shelves and bring in merchandise. A spokesperson for Bob's Discount Furniture on Monday told WNBF News the grand opening for the 34,500-square-foot Parkway Plaza store is scheduled for Friday, July 7th.

0: 18th. About 20 people are expected to work at the new store. Bob's Discount Furniture now operates 216 stores in 27 states. Federal officials cleared Pennsylvania to spend over $700 million to expand high-speed internet in rural areas. This decision resolves a dispute over state labor law that threatened the funding. The move will connect about 130,000 homes and businesses lacking broadband. The state has 6 months to sign contracts with companies, which must provide service within 4 years. Most connections will use fiber optic cables, but some will rely on satellite internet due to cost considerations. Pennsylvania is also addressing permitting processes to avoid delays. It's unclear how the state will use additional leftover funding. A federal report shows a decrease in homelessness in California and nationwide last year, marking the first drop since 2016. The U.S. Department of Housing and Urban Development released the data, which reveals a 2.8% decrease in California and a 3.3% decrease nationwide. Activists challenged the Trump administration's policies, attributing the decline to funding under former President Joe Biden. The administration, however, downplays the decrease, focusing on a 27% increase since 2013. The report's release was delayed by 5 months and it sparked debate over policies like Housing First and immigration impact on homelessness. New York City Mayor Mamdani did not attend an annual parade honoring Israel, breaking with a decades-long political custom because of his support of Palestinian rights. Mamdani skipped the event as he remains under heavy scrutiny from some of the city's Jewish population over his long-standing criticism of Israel. Sunday's Israel Day parade in Manhattan has for years drawn mayors and political leaders. It also attracts a crowd of thousands of blue and white flag-waving revelers celebrating the birth of the Jewish state in 1948. Mamdani's absence had long been expected, but it's riled opponents who view his criticism of Israeli policy as anti-Semitic. For updates on news, weather, sports, and features, open up the WNBF app and online at WNBF.com. 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
0: 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Looking for something to stream this week? Well, there's new albums from Lizzo and Death Cab for Cutie, along with streaming debut of the animated hit Hoppers. They're among the entertainment highlights this week. Hoppers, a Pixar comedy about environmental protection, lands on Disney Plus tomorrow. Jennifer Lopez stars in Office Romance, a rom-com that arrives on Netflix on Friday. Today, the next season of Love Island premieres with a new cast and big expectations from audiences. And gamers looking for a more relaxing time may want to check out the quiet puzzle game Swan Song, which will be coming out this Thursday. 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
0: 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The Binghamton Rumble Ponies will kick off a six-game series against the Reading Fightin' Phils tonight at Marabito Stadium. First pitch is set for 6:07. Pre-game show kicks off at 5:50 with Matt Levine and Cam Manna on the WNBF Rumble Ponies radio network. Major League Baseball action yesterday. It was the Seattle Mariners over the New York Mets 3-2. The Yankees, Phillies, and Pirates had the day off. NHL Stanley Cup Championship round. Game one is tonight at 8. Vegas Golden Knights against the Carolina Hurricanes. The NBA championship round will kick off Wednesday at 8:30. Game one, New York Knicks taking on the San Antonio Spurs. The head of the Baseball Players Association insists the union will fight management's salary cap proposal. Major League Baseball proposed a salary cap last week and seems set to start a lockout after the current labor contract expires December 1st. Interim Executive Director Bruce Meyer says the union has never been broken and never will be. He emphasized that baseball players have always been the most unified, which is why they don't have a salary cap. Negotiators have not scheduled the next bargaining session. Odell Beckham Jr. is returning to the New York Giants. The 33-year-old receiver signed with the Giants on Monday after visiting and working out with them in April. Beckham joined after wideout Gunnar Olszewski tore his right Achilles tendon in an off-season workout practice last week. There's also uncertainty at the position with Malik Nabers recovering from a torn ACL and no guarantee he'll be ready to play by week one in September. The Philadelphia Eagles have traded wide receiver A.J. Brown to the New England Patriots. The Eagles will receive a first-round pick in 2028 and a fifth-round pick in 2027 for the three-time Pro Bowler. The trade comes after a frustrating 2025 season for Brown in Philadelphia, in which he had grown dispirited with an Eagles offense that played uninspired football at times while the team failed to defend its Super Bowl title. Brown's arrival in New England will be a reunion with coach Mike Vrabel, who Brown played under for three seasons after being drafted by Tennessee Titans in 2019. 10-time Pro Bowl quarterback Russell Wilson is finalizing a deal with CBS Sports to become an analyst on the network's Sunday NFL pregame show. A person with knowledge of the decision told the Associated Press, but the contract has not officially been completed. Wilson would replace Matt Ryan, who went to the Atlanta Falcons as the president of football operations. Ryan was on the NFL Today in 2024 and 2025. Wilson told the New York Post last month that he was mulling an offer to join the New York Jets and back up Geno Smith. Renegade opened as a 2-1 favorite for the 158th Belmont Stakes, drawing post position number 4. Trained by Todd Pletcher, Renegade finished second in the Kentucky Derby. Derby winner Golden Tempo, trained by Cherita Duvall, in the 9-2 third choice and starts in the post position. Number 9, Golden Tempo, made history as the first horse trained by a woman to win the Derby.

0: TV commentating duties at the French Open in time to attend the Knicks' first home game of the NBA Finals. The French Open ends Sunday. Game 3 of the NBA Finals is in New York the next day. McEnroe says he hopes to make it to that one. He says Josh Hart is his favorite player on the current team. It's 8:44. This is News Radio WNBF.
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7: From Vroom Tioga Workforce with today's job opening report. Here's Preston.
0: 8:46 on this Tuesday morning. Good morning, Preston.
8: Morning, Don. How are you?
0: Good. Another beautiful day.
8: Absolutely. Sun's out. Can't complain about that.
0: Not at all. All right. 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
8: 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Children's Home of Wyoming Conference, coordinator of interns and volunteers, collaborate with the training development and implement training programs for interns and volunteers to ensure that they're well prepared and informed. Serve as a primary point of contact for interns, supervisors, and academic partners to support intern success and resolve placement or performance concerns. Associate's degree and 1 to 2 years experience is required. $22 to $24 an hour. The New York Office of People with Disabilities will be holding an interview event for 1 to 3 from 1 p.m. to 3 p.m. on Wednesday, June 3rd at the Tioga County Career Center. They're hiring for direct support professionals in

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0: 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Take care.
1: 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Coming up, Kim Komando, entertainment news next.
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1: The Tony Awards have announced a special performance ahead of Sunday's show. Tony, host Pink, will be joined by Queen Latifah, Whitney Levitt, Julianne Hough, and more to honor the musical Chicago's historic 30-year run. The Tony Awards will air this Sunday on CBS and stream on Paramount Plus.
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1: Kelly Ripa and Mark Consuelos have executive produced a new docuseries for Hulu. Squatters, Get the F Out of My House is a 6-part series that tells the stories of ordinary people and the squatters living rent-free on their properties. The series premieres on Hulu and Hulu on Disney Plus on June 4th.

0: 4th. Disney is the parent company of Hulu, Disney Plus, and ABC News. Anna Kendrick is stepping into a new role. ABC Audio has confirmed that Kendrick will direct the upcoming Netflix film, The Seven Husbands of Evelyn Hugo. Michelle Franzen, ABC News.
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8: 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Enjoy this beautiful weather on this Tuesday. It's 9 o'clock.
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9: ABC News, I'm Sherry Preston. More attacks in Lebanon despite President Trump's push for a ceasefire there. Lebanon's state-run news agency says Israeli forces carried out three strikes, and the IDF says it intercepted rocket and drone attacks aimed toward northern Israel. President Trump and the Justice Department saying they will abide by a court order temporarily freezing the anti-weaponization fund. Here's ABC's Jonathan Carl.
10: The court proceedings are moving forward. But what's really happening is open revolt in Congress over this fund. And the president, I think, by coming out and saying, I'm going to abide by the court's rulings on this, is trying to forestall an effort to kill it in Congress.
9: Russia firing a fresh barrage of missiles and drones into Ukraine overnight, killing 17 people. And officials warn that death toll could go up. Voters go to primary polls in six states today, including California, where there are big races for governor and L.A. mayor. This is ABC News. The Justice Department says it will abide by a judge's ruling striking down the $1.8 billion so-called anti-weaponization fund that had been set up as a part of the lawsuit President Trump dropped against the IRS. Outside Philadelphia, an illegal cockfighting ring has been busted. ABC's John Paul was there as police moved in on the chickens and their owners.
11: Okay, honey, it's okay.
12: Our cameras are rolling as state and local police, along with the SPCA, raided a warehouse. Inside, police say they interrupted a cockfight in progress.
13: There was food set up, drinks set up.
12: Nicole Wilson is the director of animal law enforcement for the SPCA. She says this was a complex operation involving 25 people from as far away as New York. They say they found 52 live chickens and three that had already died from fighting.
9: Cockfighting is illegal in all 50 states and in D.C. I'm Sherry Preston, ABC News.
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8: News Radio, WNBF News. Weather forecast for today, sunny, high near 74. Mostly clear tonight, low around 49. Wednesday will be sunny, high near 80. Clear skies Wednesday night, low around 52. More improvements are planned for Marabito Stadium in downtown Binghamton over the next few years. Mayor Jared Cram said the upgrades will be supported with $6 million included in the just-approved New York State budget. According to Governor Kathy Hochul's office, the Binghamton Rumble Ponies have committed to a five-year lease extension at the city-owned ballpark on Henry Street. In a statement, the government said this means the team will remain in Binghamton through at least the 2035 season. The state funding will be augmented by $1.2 million provided by the city and the team, which is owned by Diamond Baseball Holdings. The planned work includes a new playing field and dugouts, along with press box renovations and technology upgrades. Fan accessibility improvements are planned along with Americans with Disabilities Act upgrades. State and local officials said the upgrades will ensure the stadium meets Major League Baseball and New York Mets standards in the future. The city spent $4.5 million to build the stadium in a section of an old railroad yard. The Binghamton Mets played the first game at the ballpark in April of 1992. The team was rebranded the Rumble Ponies, starting with a 2017 season. Construction work on the build-out for a new furniture retailer on the Vesto Parkway is moving ahead of schedule. Bob's Discount Furniture is preparing to open a store in the Parkway Plaza site that had been occupied by a Joann Fabric and Craft store for 2 years. Workers from Store Crafters of Rochester have been busy for the past several weeks gutting the Joann store and remodeling the interior for Bob's Discount Furniture. The Connecticut-based chain initially planned to open the Vestal store this fall, but a Store Crafters supervisor said prep work was accomplished more quickly than originally expected. He said his company should wrap up its build-out at the site by the end of this week, clearing the way for the new tenant to set up shelves and bring in merchandise. A spokesperson for Bob's Discount Furniture on Monday told WNBF News the grand opening for the 34,500-square-foot Parkway Plaza store is scheduled for Friday, July 17th. About 20 people are expected to work at the new store. Bob's Discount Furniture now operates 216 stores in 27 states. Federal officials cleared Pennsylvania to spend over $700 million to expand high-speed internet in rural areas. This decision resolves a dispute over state labor law that threatened the funding. The move will connect about 130,000 homes and businesses lacking broadband. The state has 6 months to sign contracts with companies, which must provide service within 4 years. Most connections will use fiber optic cables, but some will rely on satellite internet due to cost considerations. Pennsylvania is also addressing permitting processes to avoid delays. It's unclear how the state will use additional leftover funding. A federal report shows a decrease in homelessness in California and nationwide last year, marking the first drop since 2016. The U.S. Department of Housing and Urban Development released the data, which reveals a 2.8% decrease in California and a 3.3% decrease nationwide. Activists challenged the Trump administration's policies, attributing the decline to funding under former President Joe Biden. The administration, however, downplays the decrease, focusing on a 27% increase since 2013. The report's release was delayed by 5 months and it sparked debate over policies like housing first and immigration impact on homelessness. New York City Mayor Mamdani did not attend an annual parade honoring Israel, breaking with a decades-long political custom because of his support of Palestinian rights. Mamdani skipped the event as he remains under heavy scrutiny from some of the city's Jewish population over his long-standing criticism of Israel. Sunday's Israel Day parade in Manhattan has for years drawn mayors and political leaders. It also attracts a crowd of thousands of blue and white flag-waving revelers celebrating the birth of the Jewish state in 1948. Mamdani's absence had long been expected, but it's riled opponents who view his criticism of Israeli policy as anti-Semitic. For updates on news, weather, sports, and features, open up the WNBF app and online at WNBF.com. 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

0: I'm Bob Joseph. Today is Tuesday, June 2nd, 2026. Let's talk. 607-772-1290 is my number. Tis time for our community conversation. Pour yourself another cup of hot cocoa and let's get talking. 607-772-1290. Beautiful day in Mr. Joseph's neighborhood. What will happen between now and midnight? Hey, I don't know, but I'm going to try to cover key portions of what happens here in the Binghamton District. If you have thoughts about some stories that I need to follow today, feel free to tip me off by phone, or even better, email bob@wnbf.com. Good morning. You're on the air. What's your first name? Where are you calling from?
1: It's Cliffy from the ward.
0: Good morning, Cliffy.
1: How are you doing?
0: Great.
1: Yeah, it's nice to see the sunshine for a few days in a row, isn't it?
0: It's fantastic.
1: But I'm calling because I called last week and it was like at the end of the show about the hantavirus that I know it's like rat and mice poop, but and you said you knew the answer. So what, why do, I mean, they poop all over. Why do they, what, you said you know the answer to that, my question.
0: Well, what's the question?
1: The hantavirus with the rat and mice poop. And it's like, well, you know, mice, most houses get a mouse or two in a month in a while. But so you said you knew the difference in how the hantavirus, you know, why does it more people get it?
0: Probably because they're not rolling around in it. I don't know.
1: Oh,
0: well, it's complicated. I'm not a doctor. I can look it up online, but the main thing is you don't have to worry about it here in Binghamton. When's the last time we had a hantavirus case in Binghamton?
1: Well, that's what I'm saying, though.
0: I know. Well, it's because we have certain procedures in place to protect the citizens. You know, as far as all the technical aspects.
1: Well, these homeless people that go into houses.
0: Right.
1: I'm sure there's rats and mice in there.
0: Well, of course there are. And cats and dogs. And chipmunks. Yeah, there's everything. I mean, you know, don't be afraid of nature.
1: Oh, but no, you're talking
0: the thing about nature is it's all natural.
1: I love nature. I'm a hunter and a fisher. Man, so, but I don't, like, people have hunting camp, and I remember, this was probably 30 years ago, somebody in Pennsylvania in their hunting camp got it.
0: Well, the truth is, you could get it, I suppose there are ways to get hantavirus in Binghamton, even in the first ward. But I'd say the odds are minimal, but who knows? I don't know. I'm sure the Broome County Health Department has the full story. Oh, right. I think for the most part, your chance, your risk of hantavirus in Binghamton seems fairly slim. But
1: I know that because, we have a hunting camp too, and I don't understand why, what are them rats and mice eating on ships, lobster that makes them get it? I don't understand why, what the mouse or the rat, they're pooping all over.
0: Well, I don't know. This is not, it's not my specialty, and furthermore, I'm not even particularly liking this on the air. I mean, this topicality, this is what we want to talk about when people are having their third bagel?
1: Well, no, but no, I'm just talking. You said you knew the answer is.
0: Yeah, the answer is we have high health standards in New York. I just looked up. Last year in New York State, zero hantavirus cases were confirmed. According to the internet, well, okay. So between 1995 and 2023, there were six confirmed cases of hantavirus in New York State. So the last one in New York State was in 2017. So why? I don't know. Because we're better? Because we're the Empire State? I don't know.
1: Why?
0: I don't know. And again, this is, you know, to be focusing on this at this hour of the day, good grief. As Charlie Brown might say, good grief.
1: You said you knew the answer, but we didn't have time.
0: The answer is we have higher health standards in New York than most other places in the world. So let's not talk about that anymore.
1: Yeah. Okay, I won't talk about that.
0: Yeah, thank you. There must be a zillion other things we could talk about that aren't going to make people sick.
1: Well, I'm not trying to make them sick.
0: It's too late now. Too late to turn back now, man.
1: I'm going to go to the bagel shop.
0: Go to the bagel shop. They closed. They closed 30 seconds ago because no one's hungry.
1: Oh, no, I could run over to the bagel shop over there by Price Chopper, and I'll buy you a bagel. You want sausage and cheese? What do you want?
0: Ask me tomorrow. By the way, thank you. I appreciate your call.
1: Okay, have a
0: thank
1: good
0: you.
1: One.
0: Yep.
1: Yep, God bless.
0: Well, there you go. 920 WNBF, all the hits all the time.
2: Good morning.
0: Good morning.
2: How's the doctor?
0: Dr. Bob. Here, let me prescribe two diet moxies.
2: Oh, my God. Yeesh.
0: Well, you know, the program technically is open to virtually all topics, so I guess we proved that.
2: Yeah.
0: Sheesh.
2: Huh.
0: Well, who knew when I woke up at 4 this morning, who knew that would be the first call out of the chute?
2: See?
0: Expect
2: the unexpected.
0: I know. I love it. Mm-hmm. I love it. You know, just when I thought the first call would be about the price of tea in China, and it turns about what the mice are doing over on Clinton Street.
2: Gotcha.
0: Anyway, the following, this is called a sponsor identification. The following, I'll do this since we went to the trouble.
3: The following is paid for by KSO Insurance Solutions.
0: That sounds more official.
2: Yeah.
0: It sounds like Randy. I mean, who?
2: Hmm?
0: Anyway, Karen, good morning.
2: Good morning, Bob. How are you?
0: Great.
2: All right, then. Gorgeous morning.
0: Oh, my gosh.
2: Yeah.
0: You know, I love the show. I love reporting. But you may not believe this, but as of 8:58, I was still in Endicott.
2: Ah.
0: So what do you think of that?
2: I think that you had to make some tracks pretty fast.
0: You know, there are ways.
2: Yeah.
0: I didn't say legal ways, but there are definitely ways to get between Endicott and the studio in record time. But thank goodness for police escorts. That's all I can say. So, I didn't say I had a police escort, but thank goodness for police escorts. So, what can we expect on tomorrow's informational segment?
2: Well, we will expect the expected, hopefully, not the unexpected. And what we're going to talk about is how to prepare for a long life. And hopefully, that's what will happen for many of us, including all of our listeners. However, when you live a long life, then you have to make some adjustments on, number one, how to get there, number two, how to pay for it, and number three, you know, what are the ups and the downs? Mostly up, especially if you prepare. So we're going to talk about some preparation tomorrow. We are at 1708 Vestal Parkway East, up above Plato's Closet in Style Encore. You can reach us several ways for an appointment. You can simply give us a call at 607-772-4898, or you can Google us at KSO Insurance, and all our contact information comes up, including our website. You may make an appointment that way, or if you missed the phone number, we are at 607-772-4898.
0: Most excellent. Enjoy your day, and we will talk tomorrow morning at about this same time on this same bat station.
2: Very good. You have a good day, too.
0: Thank you. Bye-bye. 924 WNBF. No, we're not going to be talking about mice and rats, as far as I can tell. Well, I guess we could if we must. As far as hantavirus, I don't know. I don't know when the last hantavirus case was in Broome County. Suppose the people at the health department would know, but probably not allowed to say because of HIPAA or something. Anyway, at least they don't have any hantavirus cases at the correctional facility. 607-772-1290. Bob Joseph, Standing Up for America. Now. More than ever. Let's have a conversation. Could talk about the local issues, state issues, national issues, global issues. Whatever you want to talk about, pretty much within reason, feel free to join us. Tuesday morning, WNBF.
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1: 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Good morning, you're on the air. What's your first name? Where are you calling from?
2: My name's Ron. I'm calling from Binghamton for Robert Joseph.
1: This is Mr. Joseph. Proceed.
2: Mr. Joseph, Bob, yesterday I called and we were talking about the proposed law in Oregon about hunting and fishing. Got a lot of people calling in after that, giving their opinion. And I was wondering, you probably would know, I don't. A while ago, this is, I guess, several years ago, the Binghamton University was going to have some...
1: Oh, the slaughter. The slaughter of the deers.
2: The slaughter. Yeah. Did anything like that take place? Was that carried through? Do you know?
1: I don't know. I think it was. I know. there was a big outcry, but in the end, you can't fight the ivory tower.
2: Ah.
1: Ha! See what I did
2: like
1: there?
2: That.
1: You can't fight the ivory tower.
2: Oh, man. And that's great. You've substituted City Hall ivory tower. Kudos.
1: Thank you very much.
2: The reason I'm thinking about this, yesterday, again, I called about Oregon and their proposed law. And my thought was, you had a caller call later, and I think possibly a few had mentioned that it was important to have hunters cull the herd. In other words, there are too many deer overpopulate, and therefore you have to go out and hunt. And here's my thought. Before the Mayflower and Jamestown and all the folks came over from the other side, before we began populating and creating this country, of course, the original people were here, the Native Americans. But when we came over, was there an overpopulation of deer? Did the overpopulation of deer occur before we came over in thousands and hundreds of thousands and now millions? I think nature took care of itself, and there was no need to have...
1: Nature always takes care of itself. It's the people in the ivory towers who think they know better than us.
2: Well, Bob, you know, this is not a value judgment, but an observation. We displaced the deer, the animals. We built our cities. We created our concrete. We saved paradise and put up a parking lot. In other words, we took over all of this land, and therefore, the deer that roamed freely or much more freely before the university began really spreading its wings up there, there was no need to go cull the deer. The deer are being...
1: Why do they say cull? Why don't they just say kill?
2: I'm all for that, but
1: cull doesn't sound so bad. Killing the deer is what you're doing.
2: Well, yeah, but Bob, after your first caller, I was very, you know...
1: I don't mind talking about what they do to the deer. I don't want to hear what the mice and rats are doing when people are trying to enjoy their bagels, including Scott Pelley.
2: Yes. Well, at any rate, leading me to another thought, and this is really jumping in, and it's kind of an aside, but since we mentioned the ivory tower and you can't fight the ivory tower, am I correct? Is there going? Is there $50 million been given, awarded for more building up at the university? They're going to build some big building or complex that costs $50 million. You know about that?
0: Who told you?
2: Who told? It was on the radio and TV. It was on TV.
1: It was on Action News.
2: Oh, okay.
1: Action News for kids. So I can't really comment directly on that allegation. What I will say about killing the deer, and I believe they did it. I'm looking back at the newspaper coverage because the newspaper covered it well. The shocking decision to kill the deer over at Binghamton University. Let me see. Because they, you know, it's the liberal media, so of course they wanted to sell newspapers back when they printed newspapers here in Broome County. So let's see. 2011, BU. Boo. I like that. Boo. Weighs plan to shoot deer on campus. That's a good headline. Boo. BU. Weighs plan to shoot deer on campus. Culling would take place during break. I don't know why it says culling, not killing. Yeah. Killing would take place during break. The growing deer population at Binghamton University is overwhelming, the nature preserve. So administrators are considering a plan to hire sharpshooters to kill 90% of those bad deer. Just the bad deer. Not the good deer, not the conservative deer. Just the bad liberal progressive deer.
2: Well, Bob, actually, that news article could have been slanted to the overpopulation of Binghamton University is causing the problem. Not the deer, but the fact that they're taking away the deer environs. That is really what's causing the need to kill the deer, the expansion of the university, taking away more land. And therefore, we have people saying, we've got to be out there hunting. We're doing our job to cull the deer. There will be too many. They'll be starving. Well, that's because we took away their land.
1: And raises the disturbing, or at least for some people, uncomfortable question, do we owe reparations? So, now I know in the next story by George Basler in the legendary Press and Sun Bulletin, back when it was printed in Broome County, his next story on page one says, despite some opposition, Binghamton University is moving ahead with a plan to, and then he puts in quotes in this article, cull the deer population on its campus. So even he was starting to have some second thoughts about just taking their word, oh, we're not going to kill Bambi. We're going to cull her. Oh, okay. Yeah. So he puts it in quotes. So that's a start. Because again, as we all know, the whole point of the university is to avoid any sort of controversy. They don't want people to be upset.
2: Yes. And Bob, this is leading me to, and you use that word, so the blame's on you here, the ivory tower. Okay, a word about the ivory tower. And more.
1: And I say that, by the way, Ron, parenthetically, well, I say that with all due respect.
2: Of course. But if we're, you know, more and more, we've got the ability to do non-brick and mortar. We buy from Amazon. Brick and mortar. Except the university. The university wants more brick and mortar. Why not more? There are universities you can attend now, basically online, maybe go for a short period of time, and then do your work online. How come Binghamton University, a greatly advanced university, is not doing more online education? But have to have more brick and mortar. This isn't a brick and mortar age. And a final question here, which you may know the answer to. We've got a basically community college on Front Street. And you know, that has been twisted so much in the last number of years. A community college, I understood, was basically for the indigenous population. The people who lived in the area had a community college. Why does a community college have to have dormitories? And what is the...
1: It's because they need more people. The whole point of the dormitories was so they could attract more people from Brooklyn.
2: Right. Yeah, but that's not...
1: So,
2: you know, that,
1: but that's... No, we wanted not just students from Broome, but also from Brook.
2: Is this all leading back to the bar owners and the need to have more bars?
1: Absolutely. In the end, it comes down to big stacks of cash.
2: Yeah.
1: And the six families that run this place.
2: The families.
1: The families. That, you know, that sounds almost, you know, like a throwback to the good old days when I was growing up in Endicott, the families.
2: Well,
1: but that's not what I'm talking about. You know, lest anybody think that I'm referring to that interpretation of the families. No, I'm talking about the modern families who control everything around here.
2: Yeah, well, I think I'm going to head down to Bar 57 in Apalachin and have a, you know, I think it's the name of the place is Bambi's, as a matter of fact.
1: Don't get me started. You're just trying to stir up troubles.
2: Bob, you get me started.
1: Thank you. I think it works out pretty well for all concerned, for you as an individual viewer and for our vast North American viewing audience. Hope you have a great day.
2: Yes, thank you, Bob. Calling is killing.
1: Thanks. 942 WNBF. When will they start killing deer again over at Binghamton University, or as we call it, SUNY Binghamton? It's almost time. Hey, students are gone. Time for the sharpest of shooters to start killing deer to make the campus safe, to make the nature preserve safe for good people like you.
2: Good people.
1: Yeah, good That's people really. Like you. Who is this?
3: This is me, Jesse from Owego, Pop.
1: Good people. Oh. Like I say, you can't fight the ivory tower.
3: I know. You know, Ron always cracks me up. You know what? Every time, I can't tell you how many trips I have taken to Albany. And I do remember one time, I can't remember when it was, Bob. Every time I go by Fishkill, I think I remember a time when they were doing a protest and they wanted to change Fishkill into Fish Save. I can't remember how far back this went.
1: Sounds like something for, you know, that people for the ethical treatment of fish would do.
3: Yeah.
1: You know, I guess it's called PEPTH and or PEPTH. And if they're that concerned about the treatment, ethical treatment of fish, well, what about filleto fish? Why have they allowed billions and billions of filleto fish

0: There are so many kills out there. Holy jeez. I mean, how many kills could you name for different places around here?
1: I don't know. Let's put that on pause. So what else is going on? What else is happening down there at Owego?
0: Well, we're gearing up for the Strawberry Festival. We got the steamer all set to go.
1: Are they worried about that steamer? Oh, the big project.
0: Nah, we got the steamer back in the house. There's a couple missing pieces, but that's all right. We will work with it, and we're going to shine that baby up, and I'll be the brake man on the steamer in the parade. So if you see some crazy guy in the back of the steamer, that will be Moa. I think I'm being set up, but we'll find out.
1: We'll see. You know what I say, only time will tell. Listen to this. This is the funniest darn thing to me. Nobody else will find this funny. But Mayor Cram had a little announcement over at the stadium, over at Marabito Stadium yesterday, because thank goodness that some money has been allocated for more upgrades at the stadium. So after all that, because obviously Kathy Hochul's running for another term. So listen to this question. This shows you how out of touch I am. You'll get a kick out of this. This is called a flub. This is something that's best left on the cutting room floor. If this was on 60 Minutes, it wouldn't make it to air, but because it was so funny to me, I decided to put this on Twitter just because it's funny. Listen, I asked the mayor who he would invite to see a Rumble Ponies game this season. I think you'll get a kick out of this. It shows you how out of touch I was.
2: Fighting Governor Cuomo to attend a Rumble Ponies game this season?
3: Well, I certainly would invite Governor Hochul to
1: So I asked him if he's going to invite Governor Cuomo. I mean, what? No, I would say it was just the heat.
2: Fighting Governor Cuomo to attend a Rumble Ponies game this season?
3: Well, I certainly would invite Governor Hochul to
1: What kind of a sicko? You know, that alone ought to get me fired, don't you think?
0: Well, you know what? He might as well invite that governor who's about to leave in California and Karen Bass, too. They can all get together.
1: But on the bright side, so that was all amusing, and everybody got such a laugh out of that. So then, of course, well, look, you know, we're all human. So, of course, I did a take two so we could run the correct version on the air.
2: Would you invite Governor Hochul to attend a Rumble Ponies game this season?
3: Governor Hochul is more than welcome to attend a game and throw out the first pitch at a Rumble Ponies game in the near future this season.
1: Well, so at least I did a second take, and at least nobody knows better that I screwed up the first one.
0: Well, that's true, but do you remember when she dropped a puck at a hockey event? Do you remember what happened with the audience? They booed the living bejesus out of her. I'll never forget that. So what's going to happen here at the Rumble Park?
1: Oh, no. Let's put it this way. I'm not Casey Kasem, but I predict she's not coming to a Rumble Ponies game this year. I don't think she would. I know Binghamton loves Governor Hochul, but I'm not sure she'd be well received at one of those games.
0: People, I really do. Oh, well. Yeah. Hey, by the way, Bob, Strawberry Festival, man, we got like, I'm going to say close to 100 bands.
1: Where are they getting the strawberries from this year? Maryland?
0: I'll probably Honduras via Cyprus. I'm not sure yet.
1: I heard that they're getting them from Seacott. I heard Seacott has one of those vines gardens, and the people down at Seacott, including some of those people who got fired by Barry Weiss at 60 Minutes, they're now growing strawberries, and those beautiful red ripe strawberries grown at the Vines Garden in Seacott are going to be airlifted up to Owego for the strawberry festivals.
4: Trust is everything to me.
0: Oh, hops and barley, I'd be a whole lot better off. And hey, you want to get hold of Lenny Post, do an interview with her before the strawberry festival kicks in. That would be good.

0: Wendy Post, yeah. You know, she ought to be on the show.
1: I wish she would be.
0: All right.
1: She's up
0: there. All right, she's good. All right, thank you. 950 WNBF, good morning. You're on the air. What's your first name? Where are you calling from?
2: Gary, West Side. It's only a matter of time before Tony DeCopel becomes a 60 Minutes correspondent.
0: Yeah, Tony DeCopel and Ivanka Trump. In fact, aren't they married?
2: I was surprised that they fired Sharon Alfonsi and Cecilia Vega, huh?
0: I'm not surprised. I'm surprised they haven't fired Scott Pelley. Why?
2: He's about to get fired.
0: Well, somebody wrote on Twitter that he has, what do they call it, bleep you money. So he basically, he knew going into that meeting Monday morning that what he was going to say would get him fired. The only thing that shocked him is he still had a job at 5 p.m. That's, I mean, I'm sure he told his wife, hey, I'm probably coming home at about noon, so don't be surprised. You know, get your boyfriend out of here because I'm coming home early, I think. And yet, even as late as 5 or 6 p.m. yesterday, he still had a job. That's the amazing thing.
2: Yeah. Call me naive, but I haven't really seen that much difference between 60 Minutes. I mean, I don't, you know, some of their stories are kind of boring, but I don't
0: see. But that's always been the case. Even from its inception, there were always some boring stories. It wasn't Dan Rather going around, you know, kicking in doors and going down to Texas to check out those car repair scams. You know, everyone or Mike Wallace acting apologetic with the Ayatollah Khomeini. Oh, excuse me, your holiness, but I just have to ask. You know, and we're all waiting to see Mike Wallace get beheaded on TV, but no, it's not. It's like Saturday Night Live, you know. Occasionally they have some gems, but we choose. It's like this program. This program, sometimes there are gems, and then there are some episodes that are eminently forgettable.
2: Hey, Bob, just a little quick, if I can save anybody money, this might help. If anybody's traveling down Philadelphia way, you know, like maybe down the Turnpike and 95 and, you know, down to Baltimore or whatever, beware of when you're in a slowdown zone or a work zone, you better go pretty close to the speed limit because they have cameras now in these zones and they are.
0: Why? Did you get a ticket?
2: I haven't yet, but
0: well, you will.
2: I'll be checking the mail. I don't know. I was going with this. You know, look, I go pretty. I try to go as slow as I can. And the thing was that I had noticed that, or I saw a article when I was down there. Not an article, a story on the news about it. And I was like, oh, geez, I didn't even know about that. Right, so I was aware of them, and they're pretty hard to spot. They used to be on, like, pickup trucks, and then they were on top of the pickup trucks, but they're not like that anymore. They're kind of almost like a, I don't know, a mailbox now.
0: I think they should be illegal, but thanks for the warning, because I may be traveling down that way in a couple weeks, so thanks for the heads up.
2: Yeah.
0: And what a shame. What a shame. I used to live in a country where freedom rang, and we could do whatever we wanted within reason. It's 9:53. This is Bob Joseph live on WNBF.
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0: day. Janine, slow down. Come on. Put down that box of beverage. WNBF, here's the forecast from the National Weather Service. Mostly sunny today, 74, mainly clear tonight, 49, sunny tomorrow, 80, sunny Thursday, 85, and then even hotter on Friday. Right now, it seems to be 60, which appears to translate to 16 Celsius, here at the mighty 1290. The almighty 1290. Coming up, more of your calls, so stay tuned. I'm Bob Joseph.
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11: ABC News, I'm Sherry Preston. President Trump says he expects to have a deal with Iran sometime within the next few days. A complication, Iran threatening to call off the talks over Israeli attacks in Lebanon. President Trump says he got promises from both sides of no more shooting, but there have been more strikes today. Primary day in six states, and one of the big races is the open primary for the mayor of Los Angeles. ABC's Trevor Ault says former reality TV star Spencer Pratt has been jumping in the polls.
12: Pratt rose to fame on the early 2000s MTV show The Hills.
13: I say things that I feel.
12: His campaign has taken aim at incumbent Mayor Karen Bass as she's battled low approval ratings, triggered largely by her response to last year's devastating wildfires.
14: Now, I haven't always got it right. There's more work to do.
12: The Democratic vote now appears split between Mayor Bass and a progressive challenger, Councilmember Nithya Raman.
11: If no one gets a majority, then the top two will go to the general election. This is ABC News. The ongoing rescue effort in that flooded-out cave in Laos is still underway. Five miners making it out safely, but two still have not been seen in more than a week, says ABC's Britt Clinett in Hong Kong.
15: Rescue divers, they are pushing their way through very tight, very jagged crevices in this race to save two people still trapped in the cave in Laos. It's been 2 weeks since they first entered the cave searching for gold when it was just inundated with flood water. One of the coordinators, they reported hearing knocking sounds, but other divers we've spoken to now say that could be a false alarm.
11: The mayor of Newark, New Jersey, talking to reporters this hour about the ICE detention center in the center of protests over conditions inside. Mayor Roz Baraka calling state police tactics aggressive. He says Newark police will be taking over security at Delaney Hall. Counterterrorism officials finalizing security for the World Cup. Drone operators who entered restricted airspace around venues could be fined as much as $100,000. I'm Sherry Preston, ABC News.
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18: News Radio WNBF News. Weather forecast for today, sunny, high near 74. Mostly clear tonight, low around 49. Wednesday will be sunny, high near 80. Clear skies Wednesday night, low around 52. More improvements are planned for Mirabito Stadium in downtown Binghamton over the next few years. Mayor Jared Cram said the upgrades will be supported with $6 million included in the just-approved New York State budget. According to Governor Kathy Hochul's office, the Binghamton Rumble Ponies have committed to a five-year lease extension at the city-owned ballpark on Henry Street. In a statement, the governor said this means the team will remain in Binghamton through at least the 2035 season. The state funding will be augmented by $1.2 million provided by the city and the team, which is owned by Diamond Baseball Holdings. The planned work includes a new playing field and dugouts, along with press box renovations and technology upgrades. Fan accessibility improvements are planned, along with Americans with Disabilities Act upgrades. State and local officials said the upgrades will ensure the stadium meets Major League Baseball and New York Mets standards in the future. The city spent $4.5 million to build the stadium in a section of an old railroad yard. The Binghamton Mets played the first game at the ballpark in April of 1992. The team was rebranded the Rumble Ponies, starting with a 2017 season. Construction work on the build-out for a new furniture retailer on the Vesto Parkway is moving ahead of schedule. Bob's Discount Furniture is preparing to open a store in the Parkway Plaza site that had been occupied by a Joann Fabric and Craft store for 2 years. Workers from Store Crafters of Rochester have been busy for the past several weeks gutting the Joann store and remodeling the interior for Bob's Discount Furniture. The Connecticut-based chain initially planned to open the Vestal store this fall, but a Store Crafters supervisor said prep work was accomplished more quickly than originally expected. He said his company should wrap up its build-out at the site by the end of this week, clearing the way for the new tenant to set up shelves and bring in merchandise. A spokesperson for Bob's Discount Furniture on Monday told WNBF News the grand opening for the 34,500-square-foot Parkway Plaza store is scheduled for Friday, July 17th. About 20 people are expected to work at the new store. Bob's Discount Furniture now operates 216 stores in 27 states. Federal officials cleared Pennsylvania to spend over $700 million to expand high-speed internet in rural areas. This decision resolves a dispute over state labor law that threatened the funding. The move will connect about 130,000 homes and businesses lacking broadband. The state has 6 months to sign contracts with companies, which must provide service within 4 years. Most connections will use fiber optic cables, but some will rely on satellite internet due to cost considerations. Pennsylvania is also addressing permitting processes to avoid delays. It's unclear how the state will use additional leftover funding. A federal report shows a decrease in homelessness in California and nationwide last year, marking the first drop since 2016. The U.S. Department of Housing and Urban Development released the data, which reveals a 2.8% decrease in California and a 3.3% decrease nationwide. Activists challenged the Trump administration's policies, attributing the decline to funding under former President Joe Biden. The administration, however, downplays the decrease, focusing on a 27% increase since 2013. The report's release was delayed by 5 months and it sparked debate over policies like Housing First and immigration impact on homelessness. New York City Mayor Mamdani did not attend an annual parade honoring Israel, breaking with a decades-long political custom because of his support of Palestinian rights. Mamdani skipped the event as he remains under heavy scrutiny from some of the city's Jewish population over his long-standing criticism of Israel. Sunday's Israel Day parade in Manhattan has for years drawn mayors and political leaders. It also attracts a crowd of thousands of blue and white flag-waving revelers celebrating the birth of the Jewish state in 1948. Mamdani's absence had long been expected, but it's riled opponents who view his criticism of Israeli policy as anti-Semitic. For updates on news, weather, sports, and features, open up the WNBF app and online at WNBF.com. 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

I'm Bob Joseph. Tuesday morning, 607-772-1290. There's a good number for you. Give me a call and let's talk on WND.

0: righty, let's go back to the phones. Find out what the people have to say. Richard in Norwich, you're on the air. Sorry, Richard. Dial back and see if we can stay connected. Morning, you're on the air. What's your first name? Where are you calling from? Oh, my gosh. I love the phone company. Sure do. It's one of the best phone companies we have. Anyway, 607-772-1290. A lot to talk about. Of course, the war continues. And why do they continue to call it a ceasefire? I don't think it was a ceasefire for even 24 hours. So stop with the false premise that it's a ceasefire. A ceasefire means fire has ceased. And for it to be a ceasefire, it really requires no firing on the part of anybody for at least 24 or 48 hours. So ceasefire, I say no. If you're going to end the war, now would be a good time. Call in. Call in before noon if you're planning to end the war. Good morning. You're on the air. What's your first name? Where are you calling from?
1: Richard from Norwich.
0: Hey, what's up?
1: I want to talk about what's going on in Chenango County. We have a senior citizens council that has been in existence for probably 10 or 15 years. They work in conjunction with the area agency on the aging. And the Board of Supervisors has come up with this great plan that they're going to eliminate 9 employees from the area on the aging, and they're going to move them over to give their positions to 3 people in, I believe, the Division of Human Services. I could be wrong there. But one thing I want to state is these employees, their wages, the 9, are paid by the federal government. The only thing the county is responsible for is their benefits and their retirement. The total, the county.

0: county the wages is approximately $250,000, and of course that goes along with they're able to buy goods and services with that money, so it actually brings even more money into the county. And also, these people are overworked, and now they think, the board of supervisors, that they can just switch nine people's work to three people and expect the same services that the area on the aging has been, agency on the aging has been providing for the last 10 years.
1: Well, why would they do that?
0: That doesn't make any sense.
1: Well, I know. So why, what is the explanation? What are they saying publicly why they would do such a thing?
0: They are saying that the three people that the agency on the aging has gotten top heavy, which is not true, only because the services that are offered are necessary, and the responsibilities and the overwork. They tried to get this through in a non, what is it called? They had a meeting of just the supervisors, and they accepted it. But luckily, some people got together and forced them to table it until we get more information. Their biggest complaint is that the agency has become top-heavy. If we're not paying their salaries and we're getting all the benefits, I want one of them to explain it. And we cannot get any information. I just wanted the people in this county to know that they're trying to get away with this.
1: Well, of course they are. Sounds like they're running some sort of news organization. Oh, that's how news organizations, I mean, whether it's CBS or Gannett or any other news organization in this country, that's all they do. They say they, if they have a staff of nine people, they trim it to three, and they think they're going to get the same results. I've seen it close up.
0: I can understand if that was the problem was the county is trying to save money. The county is trying to eliminate some services, but that's not the point. The point is that these people, their salaries are paid by the federal government. The county gains everything and doesn't have to pay except for their benefits and their retirement.
1: Well, you said that's $250,000 a year, so the county saves $250,000 a year on benefits, right?
0: I misspoke, I believe, or you misheard. The $250,000 is the salaries that is paid by the federal government.
1: Yeah, I mean, the bottom line is they could still save some money by paying or eliminating some benefits they currently pay, right? Whatever the amount is,
0: yes.
1: they will save some money.
0: Yes, but the take that much money out of an economy at this day and age is ludicrous. You know, we always say the trickle-down theory. Well, if you take $250,000 and then you start eliminating, or you eliminate that, and the ability to spend money in that economy, the room for growth is nil. I don't know.
1: What I call it, the new theory of America, and it's been in effect for, I'd say, at least the last year and a half, maybe a little bit longer. The new theory in America is called the race to the bottom.
0: That's very poignant.
1: Yeah, and also accurate. Compared to, I'd say, for the first 200 or 210 years of this country, we worked to excel at everything. Everything. We wanted to be the best. Now, all we want to do is to cut costs, and we don't care who gets hurt.
0: You know, like, it's like a big business that swallows up another business, buys them out. You know, they take away their leadership and eliminate it, and all you have left is just the one set of president, vice president. When you're not going to be able to build an economy unless people are employed and making money. And
1: it's a darn, I agree. It's a darn shame. But, you know, these people answer to no one.
0: Yes. They will answer this time.
1: All right. Well, remember, elections have consequences.
0: Yes, they do. Thank you, sir.
1: Hey, thank you for that information. I was unaware that was going on. What a shocking development in Chenango County. Who knew? Who knew that the Board of Supervisors would be attempting to do something like that? Sheesh. And here we are, a month away from celebrating all that's good about America. And then we see something like that. And it's no wonder. It's no wonder people are so discouraged, so disappointed, so disillusioned. 607-772-1290 does make you wonder, who in this country, who runs things anymore? The people? No. It's the families. The families run this country. You know who the families are. Good morning, WNBF. You're on the air. What's your first name? Where are you calling from?
2: Good morning. My name is Steve. I'm calling from Vestal. I just have a question. Perhaps somebody can answer it. I have to drive down Floral Avenue every day. And it's like a third world country. Is somebody avoiding paving that? Or who's responsible for patching up Floral Avenue?
1: Village of Johnson City.
2: Well, that's not what I'm told. Somebody said it's the town of Union.
1: I don't know why it would be. I mean, if somebody knows differently, why would the town of Union be responsible for Floral Avenue? I believe it's a village street.
2: Yeah, I guess I just have a question. It's just like driving through a third world country, though. It's unbelievable.
1: Well, that's like the Triple Cities. Hey, third world. I've been on some roads in the Triple Cities that look more like fourth world. I'm serious. Don't get me started.
2: All right, sorry to bother you.
1: No, I'm having a little fun at my expense, but the bottom line is Floral Avenue is rough, but look at Chenango Street in Binghamton, you know, which should be a premier street. You know, that's nobody does a darn thing about that, but do you hear me complain about it? Rarely.
2: Well, who's responsible for that, Bob?
1: Me. It's my fault because I don't complain anymore. If I complained about Floral Avenue. No, as far as I know, in all seriousness, as far as I know, Floral Avenue from the city of Binghamton line to the roundabout, I believe, is a village of Johnson City Street. I don't see any reason why the town of Union is responsible for that. Maybe the town is, but I think it's the village. I'm sure somebody either from the village or the town could correct me.
2: Is responsible for that. All right. Well, Bob, thanks for listening to me.
1: Yeah.
2: Appreciate it.
1: Thank you. It's 10:23. And the bottom line is, whether it's Floral Avenue or Chenango Street, there's no point in complaining because there's no money. We're out of money. If we had money, we would repave the streets. We have only X amount of money to spend on street milling and paving every year, and they do the best they can. And then when they're out of money, they stop. I've never encountered a government official, a mayor or anyone else, who has said, man, I'm really happy that we don't do more street improvements every spring and summer. I'm glad we only do about 8 or 10% of the streets every year. No, they're not happy. They wish they could do 20 or 25% of the streets every year. We just don't have the money. What do you think we are, Texas? What do you think we are, Florida? Can't even keep our parking garages from collapsing. Come on, man. 607-772-1290. But despite all that, I love New York. I love New York. I know that there are some people, the naysayers, the negative nabobs, who hate New York. People who are crying in their mansions so upset. Oh, I'm in my mansion, and everybody else in New York hates me because I have so much money. I hate New York. Well, yeah, if you're living in a mansion, I can understand why 20 million other New Yorkers probably are not impressed. Especially with all the whining, the gnashing of teeth. Oh, it's such a bad state. Everything is bad about New York. As you sit in your mansion, I'm always pleased to wish the billionaires and the oligarchs and the well-to-do, the people who think that New York is so bad that they have to move to Florida or Tennessee or Texas or wherever. I'm always glad to wish them the best in their future endeavors, because if you can't take it here, well then, okay, leave. Leave. Don't waste our time complaining. Just leave and go on and enjoy life in Florida or Tennessee or Texas or South Carolina or Mississippi, wherever you want to go. And let us enjoy New York. Let us enjoy the 62 wonderful counties of New York State. 607-772-1290. Bob Joseph live on your Tuesday morning on WNBF.
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0: Tick, tick, tick, tick, tick, tick, tick, tick, tick, tick. You thought we were going to lead into another story about 60 Minutes. Don't worry, we'll probably talk about tick, tick, tick, tick, tick, 60 Minutes going down the tubes. Everything is being enslopified thanks to the Sky Dancers. No, the tick, tick, tick means the tick bites. Tick bites are out of control, or about to become out of control. Jim Emke reports at News 34, spring is tick season. And now, there's a reminder, you better be careful when you're outdoors. Jim Emke reports at News 34, the number of cases of tick-borne illnesses is up in Broome County this year. As of the first week of May, there had been 400 cases of Lyme disease. Although officials suspect that number increased dramatically over the course of last month. Oh my gosh. This is enough to make you sick. This is almost as bad as the first call talking about the rats out of control in the first ward. Listen carefully. This is according to the Jim Emke report. The number of cases of tick-borne illnesses up in Broome County this year, as of the first week of May, there had been 400 cases of Lyme disease. That's a lot of cases. At this rate, everybody is going to be sick. So what should you do? A, stay out of jail. B, watch out for deer ticks. C, always stay indoors. Stay indoors and reduce your risk of being attacked by those vicious deer ticks, especially over at SUNY Binghamton. I'm kidding. It's no deer ticks at SUNY Binghamton, as far as we know. So according to the person in charge, the medical director reports Lyme disease is pretty darn serious. I'm paraphrasing now. It doesn't actually say in the story, pretty darn serious, but I can see the way the story is framed. This is serious. So all these issues are caused by deer ticks. But the ticks are not only carried by deer, they're also carried, oh my gosh, by mice and other small rodents. So, all right. All right, Cliffy, there you have it. So, no place is safe. Mice, small rodents, deer. Can be difficult for people to know they have some kind of a problem caused by deer ticks if they don't know they were bit. All they have is a headache and muscle aches and a pain in the neck. The key there would be, what season is it? I usually tell my patients, if you have flu I can't read this. Can't put that on the air. Anyway, you can see the whole story at BinghamtonHomepage.com. Thanks, Jim Emke. I was feeling very healthy up until about a minute and a half ago. Now I have all these symptoms. Similar to what happens when I watch the evening news. Sit down, 6:30. Wanting a news update. Everything is fine starting at 6:30. They, of course, shock you with 2.5 minutes worth of teases about the stories they're going to tell you. And then they go to the first break, and every commercial is for some sort of medication for illnesses you didn't even know existed. And by the time you get to 6:58, you're feeling so sick, you just know you need some of those things that were advertised. And you know you have to ask your doctor if any of those pharmaceutical things are right for you.
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1: 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It's 10:39 on your Tuesday morning. WNBF, the station that gets the answers that you crave. A tipster reports Floral Avenue is on the list to be paved this summer. So, Steve from Vestal, there is hope. There is hope. I've been on Floral Avenue two or three times over the last week. I didn't think much of it compared to most of the other roads around the Triple Cities. It seemed not great, but it seemed about average. So compared to, well, compared to most other roads around here, eh. It is what it is. It is what it is. It's 10:40 WNBF, the big N, the mighty N. Hantavirus. Gary from Binghamton writes, it's believed it was spread on the cruise ship from a couple who had gone bird watching, not from mice on the ship. It was the Andy strain, which can be passed from person to person. No rodents were found on the vessel. All right. All right. Excellent. Good to know. We could talk about, oh, almost anything. Hopefully not much more about rodents or mice or ticks, but on the other hand, we're a full-service program, so if you want to delve into those health issues, who knows? Maybe Dr. Oz will favor us with a call. It's Tuesday morning, Bob Joseph live, WNBF.
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0: Everything is under control, he said, reassuringly. WNBF at 1044. Let's go back to the phones. Beverly in the town of Dickinson, you're on the air.
1: Hi. I've taken up a new hobby. I've been studying history, and I was reading a story about Thomas Jefferson, and as you know, at the end of his presidency, that he went bankrupt, and the loaners.

0: And when the creditors took everything upstairs, the furniture and the furnitures and everything, why slaves went and they packed them up and they put them in a wagon and they took them to another state. And
1: so then what did he do?
0: Well, he was broke.
1: What did he do? Did he issue a Bitcoin, a crypto coin? What did he do? Did he ask Congress for a slush fund?
0: No, I don't think they had. Well, they might have had gold.
1: Yeah, he should have. You know what he should have done? He should have set up. He should have done like the smart people do, and set up some sort of slush fund, like $1.8 billion, and he could have gotten some slush out of the fund from the taxpayers.
0: Yeah, it was real interesting, but he died broke.
1: Well, that's one good thing. I know one guy who's not going to die broke. He might not die happy, but he's not going to die broke.
0: Yeah?
1: You know who?
0: Donald Trump?
1: Well, I'm not going to mention names because people only get mad when I bring his name up.
0: No, I'm just saying, you know, we have a few billionaires and so forth, and Elon, whatever his name is. I can't think of his last name. He's a billionaire.
1: They said he's going to be a trillionaire. Now he's going to be a trillionaire.
0: What would you do if you had $1 trillion?
1: I would buy this station.
0: You would?
1: Yeah. I would turn it into WBOB. All Bob, all the time.
0: Oh. Well, I'll tell you, Bob, if I ever won big on the lottery, I'd make sure that you got your way. And that's a fact. I would, too.
1: Thank you. I know you mean it.
0: I would, but you don't see too many people winning on the lottery tickets anymore.
1: I don't even know who runs that lottery. It used to be run by good people. Now, remember what was her name? She used to do the drawings, Felicia Martinez or whatever. Remember she did the drawings and then they fired her. Remember she was in Endwell once. I was having chicken wings in Endwell and the woman who ran the lottery, she showed up and she gave me a lottery she offered me a lottery t-shirt and I politely declined. You know who I'm talking about.
0: I watched Theodore Roosevelt and Thomas Jefferson, and now I'm reading about Franklin Delano Roosevelt.
1: All right. Oh, it's not. It was Felicia Vega. That's who I'm talking about. Remember, she used to run.
0: Yeah, I remember.
1: She ran the lottery, and then apparently they fired her. I guess they never explained. One day she was announcing the lottery numbers, and she was in Endwell offering me a lottery T-shirt. And then, next thing you knew, they said she wanted to spend more time with her family.
0: Well,
1: that's what Scott Pelley is going to say. He wants to spend more time with his family instead of doing new episodes of 60 Minutes. Scott Pelley will make an announcement at noon today that he wants to leave CBS News in 60 Minutes so he can spend more time with his family and his bagels.
0: Well, you know, Bob, I'll tell you something. I retired in 2009, right? My sister had a disability. And so I gave him my notice and I come home and I said, listen,

0: the best? I said, I retired as of today. And she says, well, that's wonderful. You know what? We went all over the place we could.
1: Oh, really? You can do that?
0: Well, I did at the time.
1: Okay. I didn't know how to do it. So, I mean, you can just announce that you're retired and then go do stuff?
0: Oh, yeah.
1: All right. I didn't know you could do that. I thought you had to get permission.
0: I retired. I gave him my 2 weeks notice.
1: Oh, you have to give a 2 weeks notice. So, so if I gave my, wait. Let me figure this out. So if I give my 2 weeks notice today, then I could be retired on June 16th. Is that right?
0: Yeah.
1: Let me check. Wait, today is the 2nd. Next week, next Tuesday would be the 9th.
0: But, you know, when I retired, I come home and I said, Elizabeth, I retired today. And she went to senior citizens. Then I went to senior citizens. We went on bus trips. We went to the movies. And she passed away in 2013. But we did a lot.
1: All right. I just didn't know you could do all that. All right. Appreciate the information. Hope you have a great day.
0: You too.
1: 1052 WNBF. We're here for you. I just saw something. Again, I don't know. The whole thing about the lottery, I just don't know. They don't seem to... They don't seem to tell you as much about the lottery as they used to. Remember when they started, it seemed like they were always telling you stuff about how it worked. And I think they said all the money for the lottery went to education. So I guess that's a good thing. It's 1053 WNBF. Saw something too about the war. I heard the war was going to end soon. Obviously, I've been listening to the wrong people if I think the war is going to end soon. Let's see. In fact, did the president say anything yesterday? I'm looking on our stack of stuff. Doesn't look like he had anything to say at all. Oh, one thing they said, but I don't believe this for a minute. They were talking about that slush fund. And somebody reported, some online website, I guess that's what they mean by website, it's online, some journalistic organization reported about the slush fund and somehow said that the president is backing away from his proposed slush fund. And all I heard later in the day was, no, he's not actually backing away from the slush fund. What he's actually doing is putting the slush fund on pause so he can get some Republican lawmakers to agree to some things he wants. So it's not gone. The slush fund proposal hasn't been dropped. It's been paused. So there's a big difference. You pause the slush fund to get your way, and then after you've duped some Republicans into voting for something you want, then you unpause the slush fund.
2: There's a simple way to stop this and stop it for good and prohibit any future entertaining of even the idea of this kind of a slush fund at taxpayer expense, not just for this president, but for any president in the future.
1: I mean, even Republicans are sick of it. I mean, Democrats, of course, are sick of slush funds. You don't want taxpayers to be funding a bunch of slush, not $1.8 billion worth of slush for criminals.
3: Was this a miscalculation of the president?
4: Yes, I guess I'd call it that.
1: Yeah, miscalculation. A miscalculation? No, it's a slush fund. Is it gone? I don't think so. It's paused. They paused the slush fund, so it's paused. Will they come back for it on November 4th? Probably.
3: Did it become a distraction up here on Capitol Hill, that fund?
5: I mean, not for me, but I think at this point, like I said...
3: But for some of your colleagues?
5: Maybe, but it doesn't matter anymore. If it was, it isn't anymore, so...
1: I mean, come on. Nobody is really fooled. Nobody's fooled by that slush fund. Come on. It's 10:56 at News Radio, WNBF, WNBF.com. Let's see what else is going on in the wacky world of wackiness. You know, New York is pretty wacky when it comes to politics, but if you look at what's going on right now in California and Los Angeles, Spencer Pratt, who apparently is some kind of reality show host. So Spencer Pratt wants to be mayor of Los Angeles. That would be akin to putting Kim Kardashian as mayor of New York City. You don't need reality stars running cities or this country. Reality stars, what do they know? If you're going to have a big city or any state or the country, if you're going to have government, you have to have government run by pros, not by a bunch of reality stars. So apparently, according to the Washington Post, till 4 months ago, Spencer Pratt was best known as a churlish reality TV boyfriend. Well, there's a recommendation for mayor of Los Angeles. Till 4 months ago, he was best known as the churlish reality TV boyfriend. See, I've got to start watching more reality TV. Till a few months ago, I thought Spencer Pratt was a guy who took pictures for Getty Images. I think I'm thinking of another Spencer. And yet now he's the leading candidate to serve 4 million people as Los Angeles mayor. And today is primary day in Los Angeles, so... You think things are weird here in New York, and they are. But they're even more weird in California. They have something in Los Angeles. It's the jungle primary. Sounds like something they would have developed in Ithaca. The jungle primary in Los Angeles, after an influx of campaign cash and a better-than-expected debate performance, Spencer Pratt is getting the time to take him seriously media treatment. So now we have to take him seriously. And I'm looking at this guy. I'm looking at him. Of course, this is a file photo from 2008 when he was a reality TV star at MTV. And I just can't, for the life of me, I can't envision Spencer Pratt running Los Angeles. On the other hand, look at who's been trying to run Los Angeles in recent years. She hasn't really set the world on fire either with her style of leadership. Out of the country when her city needs her, that type of mayor. I mean, that's the bottom line. When there's a crisis, the mayor really ought to be in town. And so she could be vulnerable. So Spencer Pratt, maybe he'll be the next mayor of L.A. I'm Bob Joseph.
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7: ABC News, I'm Sherry Preston. Two Iranian news agencies are reporting that Iran has stopped communicating with mediators following Israel's threat to bomb Beirut. ABC's Tom Sufi Burridge is in Jerusalem.
8: All of this coming just before talks, which are scheduled today in Washington, D.C., between the Lebanese government and the Israeli government. And remember, Hezbollah is not party to those talks, the Iranian proxy. The Iranians clearly have leverage over Hezbollah, just as the U.S. has leverage over Israel. So, you know, the U.S. negotiation investigation seems to, at the moment, be hinging on the dynamic on the ground in Lebanon.
7: President Trump has tapped Bill Pulte to be acting director of national intelligence. He'll take over for Tulsi Gabbard, who resigned last month. Pulte will keep his jobs at the Federal Housing Finance Director and as the chair of mortgage giants Fannie Mae and Freddie Mac, in addition to the new role. Voters in several states, including California and New Jersey, at the polls for primary election day. This is ABC News. A change in policing at immigration protests outside a privately run ICE detention center, Delaney Hall in Newark, New Jersey. ABC's Phil Tate is there.
9: Now, Newark police, they're front and center, securing the half-mile stretch near Delaney Hall. Mayor Baraka called state police's tactics overly aggressive, announcing Newark police would be taking over. Days ago, state police were brought in by New Jersey Governor Mikey Sherrill in an effort to prevent ICE from escalating violence and to keep the state of affairs in check.
7: Security extraordinarily tight for the World Cup, including for those who want to see the games from the sky.
10: Drone operators who enter restricted airspace could be fined $100,000, as nearly a dozen cities across the U.S. host 78 World Cup matches. Officials say immigration agents will be involved in security operations, but their focus will be on counterterrorism, not immigration enforcement.
7: ABC's Hannah Batop. I'm Sherry Preston, ABC News.
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14: News Radio WNBF News. Weather forecast for today, sunny, high near 74. Mostly clear tonight, low around 49. Wednesday will be sunny, high near 80. Clear skies Wednesday night, low around 52. More improvements are planned for Marabito Stadium in downtown Binghamton over the next few years. Mayor Jared Cram said the upgrades will be supported with $6 million included in the just-approved New York State budget. According to Governor Kathy Hochul's office, the Binghamton Rumble Ponies have committed to a 5-year lease extension at the city-owned ballpark on Henry Street. In a statement, the governor said this means the team will remain in Binghamton through at least the 2035 season. The state funding will be augmented by $1.2 million provided by the city and the team, which is owned by Diamond Baseball Holdings. The planned work includes a new playing field and dugouts, along with press box renovations and technology upgrades. Fan accessibility improvements are planned, along with Americans with Disabilities Act upgrades. State and local officials said the upgrades will ensure the stadium meets Major League Baseball and New York Mets standards in the future. The city spent $4.5 million to build the stadium in a section of an old railroad yard. The Binghamton Mets played the first game at the ballpark in April of 1992. The team was rebranded the Rumble Ponies, starting with the 2017 season. Construction work on the build-out for a new furniture retailer on the Vesto Parkway is moving ahead of schedule. Bob's Discount Furniture is preparing to open a store in the Parkway Plaza site that had been occupied by a Joann Fabric and Craft store for 2 years. Workers from Store Crafters of Rochester have been busy for the past several weeks gutting the Joann's store and remodeling the interior for Bob's Discount Furniture. The Connecticut-based chain initially planned to open the Vestal store this fall, but a Store Crafters supervisor said prep work was accomplished more quickly than originally expected. He said his company should wrap up its build-out at the site by the end of this week, clearing the way for the new tenant to set up shelves and bring in merchandise. A spokesperson for Bob's Discount Furniture on Monday told WNBF News the grand opening for the 34,500-square-foot Parkway Plaza store is scheduled for Friday, July 17th. About 20 people are expected to work at the new store. Bob's Discount Furniture now operates 216 stores in 27 states. Federal officials cleared Pennsylvania to spend over $700 million to expand high-speed internet in rural areas. This decision resolves a dispute over state labor law that threatened the funding. The move will connect about 130,000 homes and businesses lacking broadband. The state has 6 months to sign contracts with companies, which must provide service within 4 years. Most connections will use fiber optic cables, but some will rely on satellite internet due to cost considerations. Pennsylvania is also addressing permitting processes to avoid delays. It's unclear how the state will use additional leftover funding. A federal report shows a decrease in homelessness in California and nationwide last year, marking the first drop since 2016. The U.S. Department of Housing and Urban Development released the data, which reveals a 2.8% decrease in California and a 3.3% decrease nationwide. Activists challenged the Trump administration's policies, attributing the decline to funding under former President Joe Biden. The administration, however, downplays the decrease, focusing on a 27% increase since 2013. The report's release was delayed by 5 months and has sparked debate over policies like Housing First and immigration impact on homelessness. New York City Mayor Mamdani did not attend an annual parade honoring Israel, breaking with a decades-long political custom because of his support of Palestinian rights. Mamdani skipped the event as he remains under heavy scrutiny from some of the city's Jewish population over his long-standing criticism of Israel. Sunday's Israel Day parade in Manhattan has for years drawn mayors and political leaders. It also attracts a crowd of thousands of blue and white flag-waving revelers celebrating the birth of the Jewish state in 1948. Mamdani's absence had long been expected, but it's riled opponents who view his criticism of Israeli policy as anti-Semitic. For updates on news, weather, sports, and features, open up the WNBF app and online at WNBF.com. 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
1: I'm Bob Joseph. It's Tuesday morning. If you have an urge to call, well, don't control the urge, just call 607-772-1290. 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

0: Oh, yeah. Let's go back to phones. Let's hit those lines hard. Morning, you're on the air. What's your first name? Where are you calling from?
1: Morning, Bob. This is Bill from Endicott.
0: Hi, Bill.
1: How you doing, Bob?
0: I am well.
1: Good. Hey, I got a couple topics. Not too much. You know, just a couple snippets. You got the Jefferson Starship coming to Tioga Downs. That should be good. Can't remember the date, but the tickets are $20. And has anybody noticed the homeless living under the bridge just before you get to the McDonald's in Owego?
0: No. I was over there a few days ago. I didn't notice anyone.
1: They're on the, as you're coming into Owego, they're right on that side of the underpass. You know,
0: what, where near where the Pizza Hut used to be before they tore it down?
1: No, you know where the roads meet there to go to, like if you go under the underpass, you can go to the right, then you can circle down.
0: You can go to the presidential helicopter building, or you could go plaza.
1: It's just past that, just past the presidential helicopter.
0: Yeah, right, well, it's near right where Pizza Hut used to be before they tore it down a couple weeks ago. They had a Pizza Hut, and then they tore it down.
1: Yeah, well, anyway, I just wondered if anybody noticed.
0: I didn't. I was over there. I didn't notice anything. But then again, it's hard to keep track of all the encampments around here. There must be hundreds.
1: Oh, I know.
0: There must be hundreds.
1: Know.
0: So
1: I know. Yeah. I know. That's pretty sad, you know. That's all I'm saying. You know?
0: Well, it is, but what are you supposed to do? I mean, build affordable housing for people?
1: I don't know, Bob.
0: I mean, that's the tough thing. Everybody wants the problem solved, but nobody wants to pay for it.
1: Right.
0: So what else is going on? I'm sure you... What else in Endicott? I was in Endicott. I saw a couple things. What are they doing over there?
1: I don't know. You know, Endicott, it's kind of a funny place. You know?
0: How come they don't talk anymore about it? They hired a PR agency, and they used the PR agency, so now the government officials don't have to talk? That's the thing I find so weird.
1: Well, you know, you got a mayor that's in hiding.
0: Where is he?
1: No.
0: No, I'm serious. You live in Endicott. When's the last time you saw the mayor?
1: I don't think I've ever seen him.
0: I haven't seen him in a long time. I drove by the municipal building. I saw a vehicle. I'm serious. You think I'm making this up? I'm dead serious. I was over by the municipal building over on Lincoln Avenue this morning. I drove by. I saw a guy pulling into the parking lot, and I looked carefully. I thought, well, that might be Nick, the mayor. And it wasn't. It was a guy who works for Endicott, but it wasn't the mayor. So my question is, where is the mayor?
1: Did he pull into the mayor's parking spot?
0: I didn't notice. I didn't want to linger because I didn't want to be put on one of those government lists. Because if you linger too long in front of the municipal building, the mayor will probably put you on a list.
1: No doubt.
0: But so you live in Endicott and you haven't seen the mayor.
1: No.
0: What about the previous mayor? She used to be seen.
1: Oh, I do. I see him every day.
0: Yeah,
1: and I'm not going to go any further.
0: No, I wouldn't expect you to. You almost fell into my trap, but you're too.
1: I did.
0: You're too clever.
1: I did.
0: You're too clever not to be duped.
1: I did.
0: All
1: I
0: right.
1: Did.
0: Well, keep.
1: I've known him for a long time. And he doesn't live too far away from where I'm sitting.
0: Well, if you happen to see the mayor of Endicott, let him know we're all looking for him. And, you know, he's...
1: Yeah.
0: You know, the weird thing is about the mayor, I was the first person on his first day in office. I was the first person outside the village government to come into his office and greet him. So I thought that was nice of me.
1: Sure.
0: And I took a couple pictures of him in his office, and I thought we hit it off well. And well, You see what's happened. Now he no longer knows me.
1: Oh, I got one more thing.
0: Yeah.
1: You were talking about the lady that used to announce the lottery numbers.
0: Yeah, numbers? Felicia Vega.
1: No. Yolanda Vega.
0: That's right. It's Yolanda. Felicia was her younger
1: Yolanda.
0: Sister.
1: Where'd you get Felicia from?
0: Her sister is about 8 years younger, but they're both very good. And but you're right. It was Yolanda Vega that I was an end
1: Vega.
0: And all I you know me when I'm out having chicken wings or something, all I want to do is just have a quiet night out. I don't need someone in my face. So I'm having my chicken wings, I think, you know, half peanut butter and half garlic parm. And sure enough, that Yolanda Vega is in my face, and she's like, here, have this lottery T-shirt. And I said, thank you. I watch you on TV. You do a marvelous job, but I don't need a lottery T-shirt. Now, either sit down and enjoy some of my wings, or let me keep calm and carry on. And I mean, don't get me wrong. She was friendly enough, but I was so disappointed when they pulled the plug on her. I thought she was the best.
1: I did too.
0: Of all the lottery announcers in the history of America, I thought she was the best.
1: Yeah.
0: All right.
1: They don't give T-shirts away anymore.
0: But. No, they don't. No, they changed their marketing plan. Hope you have a great day.
1: You too, Bob. Hey, thanks a lot. Nice talking to you.
0: Thank you. 11:19. Yolanda Vega. Yeah, she was really good. Her younger sister, I think she's 8 years younger, Felicia Vega, but they apparently wouldn't hire her younger sister when they pulled the plug on Yolanda Vega. And I know this, as always, they say, so she could spend more time with her family. Wink, wink. That's not what it was about. She was perfectly happy doing the lottery show. And that's why you think Action News used to have such big ratings. The 11 o'clock Action News had some of the biggest ratings back when Yolanda Vega was the lead-in. That's what they need. Bring back Yolanda Vega, and the 11 o'clock ratings are going to go through the roof. 607-772-1290. This is Bob Joseph, just trying to help on WNBF.
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1: Hey, good morning, Bob. You know, a lot of people don't realize, and the caller that called him before, I don't remember when it was, but Spencer Pratt was not just a reality star on a show. He was a producer. And him and his wife, Heidi Montag, made millions and millions of dollars.
0: That doesn't make it right.
1: Well, now he's worth $5 million. But anyway...
0: Yeah, it doesn't make it right. I don't care if he's worth $1 trillion. It doesn't mean he's qualified to be mayor of Podunk.
1: I'm not saying that, but it doesn't matter to me who wins. I'm not in Los Angeles. But it looks like he's going to win because of what happened. You know, the regulations that they had where the firemen couldn't do their jobs and all that. That's all I'm saying.
0: And well, you make it sound like Mayor Bass set the fires.
1: No. But Wednesday are the Knicks. The Knicks game starts Wednesday.
0: Are you going? Why don't you go? Get a ticket.
1: Well, I don't know. I'm just happy that they're in. I used to go to... Some of the callers remember Dick's Market on the corner of Helen and Main and where the Citizens Bank is now. And we.
0: What was it called? Richard's Market?
1: Dick's Market.
0: Is that how that chain got its start? Over at Helen and Main? I thought it was over on the east side.
1: Where the Citizens Bank is now, but when I got a Walt Frazier card, I was a very happy camper. And that's what, it's like, Brunson is amazing. I was watching him the other night, man. And so finally, they're back in it. So that's great news.
0: Well, you got to be in it to win it.
1: That's right. What's going on with you? What are you doing?
0: The usual.
1: Felicia, you got that from that movie. Bye, Felicia. Iced tea.
0: Dick's Market, Iced tea. 247 Main Street. They are fined $300 for unsanitary conditions.
1: Really?
0: 247 Main Street, unsanitary conditions.
1: Wow. I never knew that. It was an old mom and pop store.
0: Yeah. Well, maybe they should have cleaned up. Of course, I'm looking in the same column.

0: with all the fines. Harris Food Lines of Endwell.
1: We went there.
0: Grand Union. Big M over on Vestal Avenue. Harris Food Lines of Vestal. Low Blow. Remember Low Blow? 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Jeffrey's Pastry Shop.
1: There was a Harris in Johnson City. My dad would stop and get stuff before our Sunday drives, and we'd go down.
0: Over on Grand Avenue. The friendly store that saves you more.
1: That's right. Then it was a Dollar Bazaar.
0: Now I see a picture from the newspaper. In 1974, they tore down the Dick's Market at 247 Main Street. That's where they put in a credit union. Or no, the WeGo Federal, and now it's Happy Bank.
1: There was a White House there right next to the Citizens
0: yes.
1: Bank, to the left.
0: Were you there when they tore it down? I see little DJ sitting there. There were a bunch of teenagers sitting there watching the demolition.
1: Let me tell you something for a second. My sister had an apartment there in that white, in the White House.
0: Did she have dark hair?
1: I stayed overnight. No, that's not her in the picture. Stayed overnight there. A lot of memories around there.
0: I'm looking at the picture. If I knew who she was, of course, that was in 1974, so it's irrelevant now. But she was taking a picture of the demolition.
1: My sister Patty worked at the Casa Linda. Remember the Casa Linda, the Crest Theater?
0: Yeah.
1: Back to the Crest Theater.
0: Yeah, and back when theaters were named for toothpaste.
1: I worked at Perkins Pancakes when I was 16.
0: I went with Tony Russell to Perkins Pancakes. We had a big thing called Beat the Flapjacks when the hockey team was playing the Flapjacks. We took a bunch of WNBF listeners over to Perkins Pancake House before the big game.
1: Wow.
0: Those were the days. All right, thanks for the memories, DJ. 1128 WNBF. Good morning, you're on the air. What's your first name? Where are you calling from?
2: Good morning, Bob. My name is Vic. I'm calling from Court Street in Binghamton.
0: Welcome. Welcome to my neighborhood.
2: Yeah, I'm at Tom's Diner having breakfast. But
0: well, tell everyone there that I said hi.
2: Hey, Bob Joseph says hi to everybody. Nobody even looked up. Hey, you know what I called? I got to ask you to do me a favor. I want you to call Walter Haynes and ask him how he feels about solar panels on the Finger Lakes and then on what water reservoirs. But the New York Senate or legislator just passed a law saying it was okay to build them there. And they're already looking at two reservoirs in upstate New York where they plan on putting 7,000 solar panels in each one. Now, if that's protecting our environment, I'd like Walter Haynes to explain how solar panels don't leak chemicals into the ground and make land that was used for solar panels undesirable for food production. How he feels about that leaching going into our water systems and directly affecting our water. I think it's a very serious thing. I don't think anybody knew this bill was going to get passed. But it did, and now they have the right to put solar panels where people swim, fish.
0: Did you hear this? Listen to this. This is like ripped from the headlines. It's sort of like Law and Order, except even better. New Yorkers can soon hang solar panels from their windows. Did you catch that? That's almost like we planned this, like this was a setup. That's the headline today from John Campbell at the John Campbell News site, The Gothamist. New Yorkers can soon hang solar panels from their windows.
2: And you wonder why, Bob. You wonder why New York is losing its population and becoming far.
0: I don't wonder why. No, there is a percentage of people in New York who have been discontented for many years. You know, I've been hosting this program for about 15 years, and from day one, I learned that there are a lot of people who are unhappy.
2: Well, they're not just unhappy, Bob.
0: Yeah, they're discontented. They're disgusted. They're despondent. And they're perpetually displeased. And those are the people who need to leave.
2: This is going to make those New Yorkers cry. In that law that they just passed, they're going to raise the taxes of every New Yorker to pay these solar companies to put those solar panels in our lakes, in our water reservoirs. And it says that right in the article I read.
3: I ended up not putting anything.
0: Who's that talking there?
2: I'm in a restaurant.
0: Well, who is that? Kathy?
2: No, it's not Kathy.
0: Jenny?
2: Honey, what's your name? What's your name? This guy recognizes your voice.
0: Yeah, I thought I recognized her.
2: Yep, Debbie.
0: Debbie, okay. I thought it was Debbie. Hi, Debbie.
2: Hi, Debbie. Bob Joseph from the radio. Bob Joseph from the radio show. You don't know him? Bob Joseph from WNBF.
3: Oh, I don't know him.
2: You know, yeah. You're probably the only one in Binghamton that doesn't.
0: She knows me. She knows me. She's trying to, this is what's known in the business as plausible deniability, because she's afraid that there's some sort of FCC investigation and that she's going to be ensnarled when Uncle Charlie comes to ask her a few questions.
2: You're funny, Bob. You're a funny man. Anyway, residents just start writing their legislators. Oh, you know what?
0: You know who they should write? They should write to Leah Webb.
2: Huh. She's probably the one that pushed the bill through.
0: Well, of course. Why not write to her?
2: I'll bet you the Finger Lakes are already writing, the towns around them are already writing town laws that ban solar fields in their lake.
0: Well, as they should. The people who live up there, they're a bunch of rich people. Bunch of rich people, they don't want their lake spoiled.
2: Problem with that is the state owns the water. It's not owned by the towns, so it won't work.
0: Well, then they can take the state to court because they're rich people, so they can afford the best attorneys.
2: Yeah, that's true.
0: You may not realize this, Vic, but we're a litigious society, so I predict before any of that happens that the state is going to face some court challenges. That's what I say.
2: Well, Bob, these are the same rich people that fought against natural gas drilling with their hard-earned money or their...
0: Right. Rich people don't want that stuff in their backyard. I know some rich people, and they all have the same opinion. They don't want anything in their backyard. It's okay for my backyard or your backyard, but the richest people always live in neighborhoods where nothing will ever happen to their backyard.
2: The richest people know nothing of the Lord Jesus Christ.
0: Oh, I'm sure some do. That's not what we're talking about, though. Look at the guy who made untold billions of dollars from fracking. The kid who owns the Buffalo Bills. Now, there's a guy who... I think he and his wife are worth $6 or $7 billion. And to show their gratitude for America making them unspeakably wealthy, they charge good people like you and me money to build a stadium that we'll never be able to afford to go to. So that shows you, that's what happens when people make big, thick stacks of cash from fracking.
2: Or from the governor.
0: Whatever. From the governor, fracking. It's all money. Money is the root of all evils.
2: Vote Blakeman for governor.
0: Who?
2: Blakeman.
0: How come he's not on the program? If he wants to be governor, you would think, you know, the election's coming up, Vic, in 5 months. He has yet to be on the program.
2: I'll call him and talk to him.
0: Don't bother. He knows. He knows my interest. You don't have to, at this point, that's how I gauge if people are serious about running.
2: He had quite the advertisement on Facebook yesterday about upstate New York, including the Southern Tier. So he is reaching out to the Southern Tier to let him know.
0: Yeah, on Facebook. What? How come he doesn't do interviews? When's the last time he did an interview with anybody in Binghamton? The newspaper, the TV stations, radio stations. I haven't seen Blakeman on the air anywhere in Binghamton or even doing an interview with the newspaper. Where is he?
2: He was here a few months ago.
0: No, I didn't say he hasn't been here. Of course he's here. Why isn't he doing interviews? Why doesn't he want to defeat Kathy Hochul? You know, she's not very popular around here.
2: He's working on educating the uneducated in New York City.
0: Well, that's a hopeless cause. If Blakeman has any desire to be governor, he has to focus on places like Binghamton and Syracuse and Utica and Rochester and Albany and Watertown. He can't focus on New York City. That's 100%. Well, not 100%. It's probably 90% Democrat.
2: And that's where the votes are.
0: Yeah, okay. Well, you'll see the results in November. And he'll wonder why he didn't reach out to free media upstate when he had a chance. How long? He's been a candidate now for months.
2: He will reach out to Binghamton.
0: It'll be too little too late. Why hasn't he been on the air with all the upstate media? Radio, TV, newspapers? What's he waiting for?
2: Well, he knows the history of Binghamton and how it's run by Democrats.
0: It's not run by Democrats. It's run by a Republican. Look at the history of Binghamton. Who runs Binghamton? More than a decade. Binghamton has been run by Republicans. Republican mayors always win.
2: But they're not Republican mayors. They just say they are.
0: Oh, please. You can't tell me that Jared Cram is not a Republican. You can't tell me Rich David is not a Republican. You can't tell me Richard Bucci is not a Republican. Those are Republicans, baby.
2: And they work with the Democrats out in New York.
0: And they work with the Democrats, just like the Broome County Republican leader on the legislature works with Democrats, just like Warren Anderson worked with Democrats. That's how things get done. You have to work with the other party.
2: In order to work with the other party, you have to have a dialogue.
0: Well, then there ought to be a dialogue. That's my opinion. Anyway, thanks for your thoughts. 11:38, that's the story from Court Street in downtown Binghamton, where, shockingly, no one knows me. Good morning, you're on the air. What's your first name? Where are you calling from?
4: My name is Jerry. I'm calling from the north side.
0: What's up?
4: Just want to make a quick correction, something you said there, Bob. You said that money is the root of all evil. The actual quote is the love of money is the root of all evil.
0: Yeah, I know. I know what the actual quote is. I wasn't saying what the actual quote was. I'm saying, in my opinion, money is the root of all evil. I know the actual quote.
4: Actually, in my opinion, it's selfishness and fear that people don't have enough of anything. So they try to gather as much of anything that they can.
0: Well, it sounds like Elon Musk.
4: Yeah, well, I'll keep it impersonal.
0: Okay, well, I'll strike that from the record. That sounds like a billionaire I know.
4: Just correct the statement that you what you understand.
0: No, I understand the quote. I say, I didn't say I was quoting anyone. I'm saying, in my opinion, money is the root of all evil. That's my opinion.
5: All right.
0: You may love money. I don't know anyone who doesn't love money.
4: It's a great energy source.
0: It is. Anyway, I appreciate your call. Hope you have a good afternoon. Thanks for listening. 11:40. Yeah, I stand by my statement. Money is the root of all evil. Now, yeah, the quote may be the love of money. I've streamlined it. Money is the root of all evil. So you prove where I'm wrong. Money is the root of all evil. If you didn't have money involved, CBS News wouldn't be the smoldering mess it is. 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You're on the air. What's your first name? Where are you calling from?
5: Wouldn't be the soldering method.
0: Hello? Hello?
5: Hi, WNBF. You're on the air. What's your first name?
0: That guy sounds good. I would listen to his show, except I'm busy doing my own show on WNBF and WNBF.com.
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0: 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Time for a crackdown, don't you think? Crackdown. Too much excitement. It's Tuesday Morning Live with Bob Joseph at WNBF. Let's go back to those busy phones. Dave and Vestal, you're on the air.
1: Yeah, good morning, Bob. That song. He had me digging for my platform shoes, Bob. I sure I saved a pair somewhere from the 70s. Hey, Bob, you know, I got to correct you guys. The root of all evil, Bob. I believe it is communism.
0: No, the Democrats. Also, no, I thought you meant the Democrats.
1: No, you didn't let me finish. Also known as liberal progressives. Same thing.
0: No, the Democrats, you mean. You mean the Democrats and Hunter Biden's laptop.
1: No, say it right. Like Trump says it, Democrats.
0: But no, you realize, no. You don't say that. That's something the president would say. You wouldn't want a kid or your mom to say something like that. Be nice. Be respectful. They're Democrats.
1: Okay, Bob. Well, here's the proof how intelligent they are. If Gavin Newsom was running for another term, you see how bad things are out there. The Democrat, they would still vote for him, Bob. They'd put him back in. They'll vote for Bash. He's going to win.
0: Of course, because look, the Republicans are putting some reality

0: me that a good Republican candidate, a tall Republican candidate, can't win in New York. Republicans need a good candidate. They need someone who's at least 6 feet, 5 inches tall, so we could look up to him. And then he can get the state under control. Teach the Democrats a brilliant lesson.
1: Bob, isn't he the last governor that we've had that wasn't riddled with scandal?
0: I wouldn't say that. Don't go that far.
1: Last one.
0: Don't go that far. You're saying Pataki? What?
1: He wasn't. He had.
0: Give me a break. What I will say about George Pataki, one time I went out in Endicott, there was some kind of a thing, a steak bash, and he put a piece of meat. I'm serious. He put a piece of grilled meat on a plastic plate. And man, that was a tough piece of meat.
1: But Bob,
0: But do you hear me complain about it decades later? No.
1: No.
0: No.
1: Bob, but you know what?
0: What?
1: Let me tell you something. Republican voters are smarter because they will vote for a Democrat if deemed necessary. The Democrats.
0: Then how come Republican voters don't demand that their grand old party come up with a candidate who wants to win? Why do they put, every 4 years, they put up a slate of losers? Why? Why should New Yorkers, Republicans or independents or even Democrats, have to put up with it? Why can't the Republicans field a decent candidate every 4 years?
1: Bob, that's my favorite.
0: Come on. Don't laugh it off. You make it sound like I don't want a good, vibrant race for governor. You know me. I want a great race for governor. I want the Republican and Democratic candidates to debate the issues right here in this studio. But let's face it, neither one of them are willing to come on the program. So that's all the evidence you need.
1: Bob, you're so slippery. It's like trying to catch a fish without a pole, trying to catch them by hand. Every time. You're good at it, Bob. I said one thing, and then you veered off so smoothly. Bob, you know, you've become really good at that. You really have.
0: Hey, even Hillary agrees. I'm slicker than Willie.
1: Yeah, you are. Yeah, you are, Bob.
0: All right. Well, thanks for the encouragement. It's 11:49 at WNBF. Again, I don't play favorites. I just want New Yorkers to have good choices. The best choices. Come on, man. When's the last time there was a real, real contested campaign for governor of New York? I think it's incumbent on Democrats and Republicans in New York to look for the best possible candidates every 4 years. Don't put up just someone who has enough money or enough connections or likes the Buffalo Bills. Find the best candidate, the person who is best suited to be governor for the next 4 years. That should be the mission statement for both major parties. Find someone who's competent and qualified and is willing to do the best for all New Yorkers. I'm not playing favorites. I just want New Yorkers to have good choices. 607-772-1290. I'm Bob Joseph, on your side on WNBF.
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I didn't light it. WNBF at 11:54, just here to serve and protect. Here's the forecast from the National Weather Service. Mostly sunny this afternoon. High 74, mainly clear tonight. Low 49, sunny tomorrow. High 80, sunny Thursday. High 85. Right now it's 69 in downtown Binghamton. 21 Celsius at America's most wonderful radio station, WNBF. We've been serving the area for nearly a century, so I personally see no reason to stop at this time. Let's see, what else are people... Some of these things online are just plain funny. Oh, I was looking at the newspaper archives from 50 years ago. I know this will shock you. 50 years ago, 35,000 people, maybe as many as 40,000 people, showed up at the Broome County Airport to celebrate the facility's 25th birthday. They had the Thunderbirds at the airport. So the Thunderbirds were at the airport in 1976 for the 25th birthday. So there you go. Oh, another thing that I just noticed a short time ago on Twitter. Our friend Steve Craig said he was there at the big event with the Thunderbirds 50 years ago. He said, I was there. Huge crowd. Getting out was so slow, I took a nap while waiting. That is the tough thing when you have such a big airport celebration with 35,000 or

0: 40,000 people. Let's see, what else? I saw something else here, too. Oh, hold on. It's a beautiful morning. Jeff Platsky. Local journalist Jeff Platsky wrote about the airport, and he noted our story from a few days ago about the lack of a celebration on the 75th birthday of the airport. And Platsky this morning on Twitter wrote, attracting carriers to the Binghamton Airport has never been more difficult given the current state of the airline industry. Based on 2024 numbers, the Binghamton Airport boarded about 24,500 passengers, ranking 331 among the nation's airports. So, hey, it was tough then. That was 2024. Look at 2026. Price of jet fuel, I believe, has about doubled over the last 3 months because someone started a war. So now we are in a position, we, as in good people like you, are in a position, keeping our fingers crossed, that Delta will keep that flight 3792 on the board. But they're facing their own headwinds. So Detroit, thankfully, or Delta, thankfully, is providing this daily service between BGM and DTW. But for how long? How long can they justify it? Now, maybe they'll justify it at least through November 4th, until after the election. Or maybe, if the numbers work out in our favor, maybe they'll keep it. I hope they keep it, and I hope when things settle down in the airline industry after the war, whenever the war ends and things begin to stabilize and fuel prices might start to come down, maybe then Delta can add additional service out of Binghamton. But unfortunately, hey, the way it is. And everybody likes to point fingers and cast aspersions or assign blame. I don't know that anybody can be blamed. This is the industry. This is the world. People in Broome County didn't consolidate the aviation industry. The people in Broome County didn't order jet fuel prices to double since February. So, as they say, say at radio stations when things go wrong, circumstances beyond our control. Well, that's the airport too. Circumstances beyond our control. What can you do? Everybody has an opinion about how they would do it differently. Not better, just differently. So maybe when the war ends and the price of everything comes down and people can get back to the business of life, stop worrying about all the uncertainty, maybe we can get some more flights out of Binghamton Airport. That's our program for today. I'm Bob Joseph, widely known as the Eternal Optimist. I'll be back tomorrow morning.
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2: News. I'm Sherry Preston. Secretary of State Marco Rubio appearing on Capitol Hill explaining the role of foreign policy as the Trump administration sees it.
3: Sometimes in foreign policy, the choices are not between a good choice and a bad choice. It's between two less than ideal choices, and you're trying to figure out which one of these two choices is the one that is best for the United States and least harmful to our interests.
2: Rubio defending the dismantling of USAID, which critics say has led to a weaker position for the United States around the world. Lebanon's president says there's no alternative to negotiations with Israel to end the war. Iran warning that Israel's continued incursions into Lebanon are a violation of the ceasefire. The mayor of Newark, New Jersey, says the city's expanding a lawsuit against Delaney Hall, the privately operated center used to detain those picked up in ICE raids. He says there are concerns about the conditions inside. Job openings jumped in April as the Labor Department appears resilient despite recent economic uncertainty. This is ABC News. It's election day in several states where primaries will determine who will run in November. In California, ABC's Trevor Ault has more on Los Angeles mayoral candidate and former reality star Spencer Pratt, who's taking on Los Angeles Mayor Karen Bass.
4: Pratt, a registered Republican running as an independent. He's been a vocal critic of the mayor since his Pacific Palisades mansion burnt down in the fires. But he's drawn criticism for campaign ads implying he's since been living in an Airstream trailer, later clarifying he's actually staying in a luxury hotel. He's also stirred mixed reactions for his campaign's frequent use of reposted AI-generated ads and his blunt statements about wanting to clear out the city's homeless.
2: The mayor of Los Angeles, Karen Bass, is seeking re-election. People put it in everything from chips and lattes to protein shakes, but there's apparently a whey shortage that could make those lattes more expensive if whey suppliers need to import it from overseas. Sherry Preston, ABC News.
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0: 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Now the forecast from the National Weather Service, mostly sunny this afternoon, high 74, mainly clear tonight, low 49. Sunny tomorrow, high 80, sunny Thursday, high 85. 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
1: 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I'll keep you updated on local news, weather, and sports. 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
2: Dad, guess what?
3: What?
2: You are going to be a grandfather.
3: That's great. You're going to be a wonderful mom. And I can't wait to be a grandpa. Not too long ago, moments like this with my daughter would have been a challenge. It was a long road for me to find myself again after Vietnam. I struggled to connect with almost everyone and preferred being alone. It was my neighbor Jim, another Vietnam veteran, who finally convinced me that I could still connect with my family and find that fulfilling life I'd lost. In fact, I called Jim first with the news about my granddaughter, Lizzie. Hey, Jim, I'm going to be a grandfather.
4: Congratulations, Dave.
3: Hey, let's get together and celebrate.
4: Well, as long as you're not grilling.
3: My pride was my armor, but I didn't know it then. I couldn't put it into words. I was sad, was scared, I felt alone. I didn't know how to reach out, so I hid behind anger and silence. But then I decided to listen to Jim, and I went for help down at the VA. If I can take that first step after almost 50 years, I know other veterans can too. 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
1: All right, 844-484-3872. 844-4-THE-USA. That's the way to join us today. From coast to coast, from sea to shining sea. Coming up on the program, you will hear from Kelly Loeffler, the head of the Small Business Administration for President Trump. She's got an update for us on their efforts to tackle fraud. Did you know that the Biden administration was well aware? I know you're not going to be shocked by this, but you should be appalled. They were well aware that a ton of the COVID money, hundreds of billions of dollars of so-called COVID relief funds, were being stolen by fraudsters. The Biden administration knew about it and did nothing. They knew about it and did nothing. Over $20 billion so far in criminal referrals by the Small Business Administration for Biden-era fraud that the administration knew about and never sent over to the Justice Department. That's all changed under President Trump. That's changed with Kelly Loeffler in office. We'll talk to her coming up here on the program. We'll get a readout from her on what exactly is going on as she works with J.D. Vance to tackle all of that fraud. That's great stuff. That's really great. Yeah, we've got a lot to get to today. We've got the president of the United States squaring off, apparently. I don't know, squaring off against, but certainly having some sort of tough phone conversation with Benjamin Netanyahu as he's trying to navigate towards the end of the Iran conflict. We've got that for you. But I want to first focus on these Senate Republicans. It's time for their spanking. Let's start with them. These Senate Republicans were fresh back from, what was it, a two-week vacation? Did anybody else get a two-week vacation for Memorial Day? I think I got one. Go ahead, Jim. Go ahead.
2: No,
1: they didn't. The rest of us did not. The Senate, they get 2 weeks. But Vince, they're at home and they're working. Yeah, right. What are they working on? Nothing? Show me your work. This wouldn't fly. Would you let your kids do this, disappear for 2 weeks and then come back and you're like, what were you doing? I was working. What were you working on? Show me your work. Nothing. Nothing to show for it. So these Senate Republicans who dipped out of town over 2 weeks ago, dipped out because they were angry that President Trump keeps firing all of their establishment weirdo friends, which is what he's doing. He canned Cornyn. He's got a nice relationship with Cornyn. Have you noticed on his social media, he's still not attacking Cornyn too much, but he got rid of him because he's establishment. He didn't deliver on the Save America Act. And he endorsed Ken Paxton. Paxton wins in Texas. That's great. And then Paxton's going to defeat Talafrico easily coming up in November. That's wonderful. So he gets rid of Cornyn. He got rid of Bill Cassidy. He got rid of Thombolina down in North Carolina. He's getting rid of them one by one by one, picking them off. Boop, boop, boop, taking them out, which has been awesome. And that's cleaning up the Senate. Boy, it's taking off the establishment in the Senate. Everybody's starting to show their true colors, aren't they? The other thing that they're really angry about is that President Trump has taken care of American citizens, that he settled with the IRS. He said, I'll tell you what, I'm not going to take $10 billion, although I sued you for it because you stole my tax records and then disseminated them through the New York Times. I'm not going to carry that suit out. I'm going to settle. And here's what the settlement's going to be. 1.776, that's 1776, $1.776 billion for the American people who've been tyrannized by the federal government. What kind of victims are we talking about here? What kind of victims? Well, how about the January 6th detainees, the people who had punishments that were in no way commensurate with the crimes they were accused of, people who were accused of crimes that they didn't commit, people were accused of, what was it, disrupting a congressional proceeding using a statute that was designed for white-collar fraud, not for normal Americans who walked inside of their own Capitol building. Matthew Graves, the U.S. attorney in D.C. at the time, thank goodness he's gone. When is he going to be prosecuted? Remember what he was doing? 70% of all arrests in D.C. he didn't prosecute. Handcuffs on bad guys, true criminals. He didn't prosecute them. But if you walked into the building on January 6, 2021, he would destroy your life. He didn't care if it ended up in suicide for some of those detainees, which it did. That's the way the left acted. Were there people tyrannized? You're damn right there were. What about American school board meetings? How about school board meetings across the country? Parents going to school board meetings, being spied upon by the federal government. FBI agents sitting in the parking lot writing down their license plate numbers because they showed up to vocalize their discontent with the racism and the bigotry and the sexual demented nonsense that was being injected into the schools. What about reading, writing, and arithmetic? Has anybody noticed what's going on with reading? The whole country's illiterate. Third graders can't read. Eighth graders can't read. Nobody can read, but they're being told that boys can become girls. Yeah, I think parents have a reason to show up to a school board meeting and express their discontent. And in no world should the FBI be spying on them for that activity, that First Amendment protected right, that the rights protected by a bunch of amendments in the Bill of Rights. Yeah, that happened. They were abused, those parents, weren't they? How about Catholics in Virginia who were practicing the traditional Latin Mass, and the Richmond field office of the FBI decided to classify them as extremists? You think they had their rights trampled on? You think that might be a problem? What about American citizens who were expressing their real views during COVID or attempting to consume views during COVID and were being censored at the behest of the federal government, telling the social media companies to shut down those lines of conversation? You think they were tyrannized? You think they had their rights trampled? You think they're entitled to something? You're damn right they are. $1.776 billion is a paltry sum. I can't even believe I've got to give an explanation for what the hell happened in our country. It's nothing. The administration believes 10 million people might qualify for relief from this fund. You know what that means? $177 a pop. That's nothing. Senate Republicans last year passed an amendment to give themselves each $500,000 if they were spied upon by the Biden administration. $500,000, $500,000. So you're saying that if the government tramples your rights, because you're a United States senator and you have the power to pass the votes, you get $500,000? But an American citizen who might be entitled to $177, that's some sort of pull your hair out, slam on the brakes, not get the nation's business done emergency? Is that what I'm hearing? So they leave for 2 weeks, these Senate Republicans. Yes, I'm talking about Republicans specifically. Those Democrats, I spend all my time talking about these Democrats and what they've done to us. They are terrorists in the Senate. They are holding the nation hostage, the nation's business hostage, because they don't want borders and they don't want immigration enforcement in the United States. So it's left to the majority in both houses to do something, to get funding to ICE and Border Patrol, which they still don't have. We got employees at both of those agencies still without a paycheck all year long because the Democrats refuse to help. They refuse to give a supermajority in the Senate to get the 60 votes. So we need Republicans to do it. How do they do it? Reconciliation. Simple majority vote. It's a budget maneuver. We've seen it play out every single year in the Congress where the party that's in control of both houses, when they have control of both houses, a simple majority vote gets their business done, their budgetary business done. Well, this is a budgetary matter. Let's get some pay to the ICE guys and the Border Patrol guys. How about it, Republicans? And they refuse. Why? They're upset with the fund. We don't like it. What are you talking about? You don't like it. You don't have anything to do with it. Nothing. The law that created this fund stems back to the 1950s. Congress has no role here. We don't like it. Why not? It's politically inconvenient. It's hard to explain to Democrats. I don't even understand it. If I'm on cable news and somebody asks me about it, I won't know what to say. Well, then get the hell out of the Senate, because it shouldn't just be, there should be no circumstance where the majority of American citizens are in a better position to explain this than a United States senator. None. So if you have no idea what's going on in your country, you have no idea what's happened to the American people, if you are that much of a fraud that you sat up there on the dais and you pretended like you understood the weaponization of the government, but when push came to shove, you shoved back against the American people, then get the hell out. And so they're back and they're whining. They're whining. They arrived back yesterday and they started whining immediately. More of a freakout. Congressional leaders meeting with the president of the United States. What can we do? What can we do? How can we get rid of this thing? And that led to a statement from the Justice Department yesterday. And here's the state of play. There's a judge in the Eastern District of Virginia who said that the Trump administration is not allowed to pay a dollar out of this fund while the issue is being litigated. In other words, the brakes have been slammed on any money leaving. So the Trump administration decided to release a statement yesterday. Now, I'm just going to be as plain as I can with you. Pretty obvious to me the reason they released this statement is because they're trying to grease the wheels in Congress. They're trying to placate these idiot Republican senators and say, okay, look, we gave you something. Would you please fund Border Patrol and ICE? And here's the statement from the Justice Department. They say the following. The Department of Justice disagrees strongly with the decision on the anti-weaponization fund put forth by the United States District Court judge in the Eastern District of Virginia, wherein the court stated that under no circumstances may the Department of Justice proceed with the anti-weaponization fund recently established in order to make up for the tremendous abuse, harm, and hate unfairly shown to so many people. The fund was open to anybody who was so weaponized, targeted, or persecuted, whether they were Democrat, Republican, conservative, independent, or otherwise. The department will abide by the court's ruling. Okay, that's the statement. So what do I got from that? That the Justice Department is saying, as usual, that it will follow the law, that it will follow judicial orders. The Trump administration always does, despite the lies you hear in the press. They always do. If they have a problem, they bring it to the courts. If they face off against an idiot judge, they abide by the rulings, they appeal to a higher court. They play by the rules. And so this is a declaration that, okay, we're not going to move forward with this fund. Now, you didn't hear them say the words, for now. You didn't hear them say, after we win in court, we're going to pay it out. Now, that may very well be the case. In fact, I think it is the case. But clearly, this statement was released to try and give Senate Republicans some cover. Go ahead. Now you don't have to be so upset about it. Just get ICE and Border Patrol funded. But it turns out that's not enough for these Senate Republicans. They want to stab this weaponization fund through the heart. They want to make sure that it dies a cruel death. And when I say that, I'm talking about all of the establishment guys. John Thune talked to an NBC reporter yesterday by the name of Frank Thorpe. And according to another reporter from a different outlet, Andrew Desiderio summarized it. He said, an exchange between John Thune and Frank Thorpe makes clear the Senate GOP will not accept the DOJ commitment. Frank asked the following. Does the administration need to be clear that if they drop this fund, that it's not coming back? Thune says, quote, that would be the ideal outcome. I also asked Thune if he's concerned that even if the Trump administration says they're shutting down the fund, many of his members will still vote for Democrat amendments on it during Voterama. In other words, if the Democrats present amendments that say, hey, we need to really hurt this fund, that Republican senators will join in on the votes. Thune said if the administration makes it very, very clear that the fund is shut down, he expects enough Republicans will oppose the Democrat amendments. But here's what I'm saying. Thune is asking for a straight up commitment from President Trump to come out and say, never under any circumstance will an American citizen be paid a dime for what their government did to them. Why would Trump say that? Why would anyone sign up for that? What Americans, again, Chuck Grassley's committee, all of these committees in the Senate, they've been sitting around for years telling us about all these Americans who've been absolutely harassed, harangued, destroyed by our own government. And the moment a little bit of money might come in the direction of any of those American citizens, the Senate's jumping out in front of it. These guys are ticking me off. They're ticking me off. Stop playing these stupid games. This is why we have to clean them out. We have to clean them out. And that's why President Trump has been cleaning them out. More ahead on The Vince Show.
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1: You want to grow your margins? You want to like wield some more power in Washington, D.C.? You actually want to fight for the American people? You want to join MAGA? You want to do that? That'd be good. The way we send reinforcements to back you up is if you deliver for us. That's it. That's as straightforward as it gets. Now, it's not going to stop me. I'm going to fight for bigger Republican margins in both the Senate and the House this year because President Trump does need the backups for his agenda. We need enough space. We need enough runway space that even if we do have a couple of squishes along the way, Susan Collins comes to mind. Even if you have a squish like Susan Collins, and I hope she wins. I want her to defeat Mr. Nazi Tattoo. I'd rather have a Republican vote in that seat, even if it's Susan Collins, than Graham Nazi Tattoo Platner. Okay? Clearly, we got to send more Republicans in. I'm just asking them to make a better case. You know, it's not just for this audience. This audience is locked in. You know what the stakes are. I mean, people who are touch and go with the news, who don't pay that much attention. They see it. They learn a little bit about it. And then they find out, like, what are these Republicans doing? Nothing. What are they doing in the Senate? Why should I vote for them? Or they tap out. They become disheartened. I don't want that. I want energy for these guys. I want energy for them. And then I see like John Kennedy. I like John Kennedy. John Kennedy's a hilarious senator. He's got a lot of great folksy stories, great jokes. He's, man, that guy's great on cable news. But then I look at what he's saying and I'm going, what the hell are you saying here? He told this guy, Igor Bobich, reporter, he said that he appreciates that the DOJ is saying that they're following the court order, but they don't have a choice. Quote, they don't have a choice. They have to abide by federal district court order. It doesn't tell me whether they're planning to appeal. It doesn't tell me whether the administration's backing off the idea. It doesn't tell me anything except they're going to follow the law, which you have to. We shouldn't play games. If the administration has changed its position on the weaponization fund, it should say so definitively. But saying you're going to follow a court order doesn't tell me anything. Now, you don't hear Kennedy, in this quote, you hear Kennedy say he wants to get rid of the weaponization fund. But that's obviously what he's hinting at. He's trying to be cute with it. He's like, he's saying, well, why don't you go the distance? Go the distance. Then everything will be fine. Then Republicans will finally start doing the work of the American people. If you get rid of the fund that's designed to help the American people. So, yes, there's a reason I'm ticked off today about this. These idiots went home for 2 weeks and then they came back dumber than they left. And I just find it completely unacceptable. Just completely unacceptable. Oh, Vince, it's very hard to explain. Try. Try them for once. Grow a pair. Add an intestines while you're at it. Add a spine while you're at it. Get some fortitude everywhere and try to fight. That's all we're asking. More ahead on the program. In fact, former Senator Marco Rubio, secretary now, just stopped by the Senate to talk Iran. More ahead.
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15: 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Now the forecast from the National Weather Service, mostly sunny this afternoon, high 74, mainly clear tonight, low 49. Sunny tomorrow, high 80, sunny Thursday, high 85. 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
11: All right, Secretary of State Marco Rubio is testifying before the United States Senate today. A lot of the questions focusing on the current status of the war, the ceasefire with Iran, and President Trump's ongoing pursuit of a deal. Big takeaway today is that, look, you know, there's some goofballs out there who are saying things like Iran is stronger now. You got to be a complete moron to say this. Iran's in a stronger position now than before the war. What the hell are you talking about? Like, just here's one assessment from Marco Rubio.
12: Today, there is no Iranian Navy. There is no such thing. There's a bunch of Boston Whalers with machine guns on them, but there is no Navy. There is no Iranian Navy. It lies at the bottom of the ocean and will soon, within a number of years, be prime fishing spots because they'll turn into reefs.
11: Isn't that wonderful? We're creating whole ecosystems out of old naval ships from the former Iranian Navy. Marco Rubio today saying that we are on the verge of something very big here for the first time in the memory of, well, almost anybody who's involved in this conversation, is that we can now get to a point where we can negotiate getting rid of that nuclear program. We didn't even have that option just a month ago.
12: Let me just lay the predicate here. Okay. Iran's desire to build a nuclear weapon was going to be effectuated behind a conventional shield. They were going to build for themselves so many missiles,
11: yep,
12: so many drones,
11: yep,
12: so many conventional weapons, including a navy, that at that point, there's nothing you could do about it.
11: They were doing over 100 a month ballistic missiles. Now they're down to zero.
12: What they tried to do is they were going to try to build a conventional shield and hide behind that conventional shield and basically say to the world, if you come and do anything about our nuclear program, we will overwhelm you with missiles, we will overwhelm you with drones, and we will overwhelm you with our Navy, and you will not win. You will not be able to do anything about it. They were seeking that point of immunity, which is why the president chose to act, to deny them that point of immunity. Operation Epic Fury, some of you didn't like it, some of you did, was highly successful in achieving its military objectives, which is dramatically reducing the defense industrial base of Iran, the ability to build these missiles and to build these drones, especially the missiles program.
11: What did I
12: substantially
11: tell you?
12: Degraded.
11: What did I tell you? Listen to Vince.
12: Substantial percentage, and I'll leave the exact numbers to the Department of War because I'm not a general and I'm not here to speak as a military planner, but a substantial degradation in the number of launchers that they have as well. They still have a lot of drones because these are easy to make. We all know it's not an Iran challenge. This is a global challenge, and it's playing out every single day around the world. I mean, Mexican cartels are using UAVs against each other. We should imagine at some point may even use it against our interests. So this is a pervasive problem around the world. The economics of it is something we have to solve for. But nonetheless, even their drone building capability has been eroded. Today, there is no Iranian Navy. There is no such thing. There's a bunch of Boston whalers with machine guns on them.
11: Yep.
12: But there is no Navy. There is no Iranian Navy. It lies at the bottom of the ocean and will soon, within a number of years, be prime fishing spots because they'll turn into reefs. So my whole point is that the Iranian conventional shield has been substantially eroded. Now, in the aftermath of that, two things have happened. The first is they entered into a ceasefire. They agreed. We agreed to stop. But part of that agreement was that they would reopen the straits. They did not. At which point the president decided, and I think appropriately, we can't have a world in which Iran, only Iranian ships get through the straits. And so if they're going to shut down the straits for everybody, we're going to shut down the straits for them. And we have done that through a very effective blockade and, by the way, through the seizure of sanctioned ships in the Indo-Pacific as well.
11: Yeah, I mean, the Iranian strategy, insofar as they had one, was they would menace all shipping traffic that attempted to transit the Strait of Hormuz until that shipping traffic would pay up. So only people who could go through were the ones that did so that were paying out to the Iranians a mob fee to move through the Strait of Hormuz, and then everybody else would be menaced by Iran. And meanwhile, Iranian oil gets to flow freely and nobody else does. So the president said, how about this? We're going to flip this whole thing. You're not going to let ships through? Fine. We'll secure the strait. We'll blockade you. You don't get any ships in and out of Iranian ports. This has created Operation Economic Fury in Iran. It's created the kinds of misery for the regime that has brought them to the negotiating table, now negotiating elements they've never thought they had to do before.
12: The cost to Iran every single day and lost revenue is in the hundreds of millions of dollars that they are losing and lost revenue that they're not generating as a result of that. Now, we are in talks, and I say talks because talks with Iran are not like talks with Switzerland. Okay? They're very different. They require the use of intermediaries, unfortunately. But there is the prospect before us, which could happen today, it could happen tomorrow, it could happen next week, that for the first time, certainly in my memory, they have agreed to negotiate aspects of their nuclear program that just a month ago, just a year ago, they were refusing to even mention, much less enter into discussions about. That is not a guarantee that ultimately it will lead to a deal that's acceptable to the Senate or acceptable to the American people.
11: But it is a sign that the leverage is working. It's a clear sign that the president has secured progress we've never seen before by applying pressure we've never wielded before.
12: But we'll be able to engage them in a process to truly test the proposition of how far they're willing to go. Complicating that process, unfortunately, is their internal regime is somewhat fractured.
11: Yep.
12: In the sense of it takes days to get responses from their system. We can go into more depth in your follow-up questions. But we're hopeful that something like that could happen in which the straits would reopen. We would enter into a period of negotiations on very specific topics, delineated negotiations, in the hope of reaching an outcome that's acceptable to us and something that they would be able to do as well. If it doesn't work out, then obviously we still have a problem with respect to their nuclear ambitions. But what they won't have is the conventional shield to hide behind any longer.
11: That's a good summary. A tight summary from the Secretary of State, giving us the latest on the state of play here and emphasizing a point that I was sharing with you this past week, which is that the Iranians have changed in terms of their negotiations and what they're willing to discuss dramatically in the last month. Now they're talking about handing over their enriched stockpile. Now they're talking about giving up enriching uranium going into the future. Now they're talking about opening the Strait of Hormuz. And the president of the United States had a deal in front of him on Friday. He had an offer to begin the memorandum of understanding. He didn't like it. It wasn't good enough yet. He had some language changes he wanted to make, which is why we get some delay. Again, it takes a while to send messenger pigeons to a gay deformed supreme leader hiding in a cave. It takes a while. We're working on it. As the president said yesterday, let him cook. He says, a lot of chirping going on out there. People on the outside, go faster, go slower, blow them up, restart the war. The president's position is, let me do this. It's going to work out well. It always does. It's going to work out well. It always does. Now, yesterday, I told you there was a claim by Iranian state media, and I warned you at the time, as soon as we saw this, I said, I bet you this is the IRGC. I bet you this is an internal rebellion over the fact that we're approaching a memorandum of understanding together. And sure enough, that appears to be exactly what it was. CNBC had a report on it yesterday. They said that Iran had stopped negotiations with the United States and were vowing to completely block the Strait of Hormuz as if they even have the means to do that. You just heard from the Secretary of State. Their navy's at the bottom of the sea. How would they completely block the Strait of Hormuz? The United States military is there. We're blowing up their terrorist Boston whalers with machine guns mounted on them. Yeah. But the Iranian state media says, yeah, negotiations are done. The president was asked yesterday by an NBC reporter about this, and he said, look, if that's the case, I haven't heard that, but if that's the case, I'm fine with it. Maybe it's time for us to go quiet for a while. In other words, let them think about what they've done. Let them keep suffering under the punishment that I'm meting out against them. And then yesterday afternoon, the president posted on Truth Social the following. He said, actually, talks are continuing at a rapid pace with the Islamic Republic of Iran. Thank you for your attention to this matter, President Donald J. Trump. A terse statement, but a reality, which is that, no, Iranian state media is once again lying. This is propaganda. These are extremists within the country who are trying to upend the prospect of a deal. And then yesterday afternoon, Jim, things got really interesting. Really interesting. The first message I saw that alluded to a phone call between President Trump and the Israeli Prime Minister Benjamin Netanyahu came from Netanyahu himself. I hadn't even heard from the president yet on this subject. And obviously, I'm asking all these guys to get in touch with me. I need reports. I need hour-by-hour reports here. What are you up to? Show me your work. Are you solving this thing? No, I'm just teasing. Of course, Netanyahu posts this to social media. And he posts it in Hebrew, meaning he's trying to express this to the Israeli people. But it gets translated thanks to the marvels of modern technology. And here's what Benjamin Netanyahu said yesterday. He said, quote, tonight I spoke with President Trump and I told him that if Hezbollah in Lebanon, the terror group supported by Iran, does not cease attacking our cities and citizens, Israel will attack terror targets in Beirut, the capital of Lebanon. This stance of ours remains unchanged, says Netanyahu. In parallel, the IDF will continue to operate as planned in southern Lebanon. Okay, so Netanyahu's position is like, look, we've taken enough incoming from Hezbollah. We're gonna destroy them. We're gonna do everything we can to destroy them. And I told the president tonight that if Hezbollah doesn't knock it off, that we will go all the way into Beirut. Okay, so the way Netanyahu expressed this, it sounds like he's coming from a position of strength here. He's like, I told the president what I'm gonna do. Now from the president of the United States. Shortly after Netanyahu posted that, President Trump summarized the call. And here's what he said. Quote, I had a conversation with Bibi Netanyahu today. Bibi, that's what his friends call him. He's Bibi. Bibi Netanyahu today. Asking him not to go into a major raid of Beirut, Lebanon. Oh, I see. Quote, he turned his troops around, said President Trump. Thank you, Bibi. I also had a conversation with representatives of the leaders of Hezbollah, and they agreed to stop shooting at Israel and its soldiers. Likewise, Israel agreed to stop shooting at them. Let's see how long that lasts. Hopefully, it will be for eternity. President Donald J. Trump. So the president, I don't know if you missed this, but the president negotiated a quick peace deal yesterday between Hezbollah and Israel, at least for a short window of time. I doubt it will hold. But the president does hope it lasts for an eternity. But you can tell that the substance of the call, based on reading both sides of this, the president told Netanyahu, knock it off. Don't go.

0: could mean that Israel and those Middle Eastern countries around them could be responsible as a shared matter for the region's security and lessen the need for the presence of the United States. In other words, this goes back to the point I've been making all week. Everyone could walk away a winner. Everyone. That's the kind of deal President Trump is trying to get. And anything that even comes close to putting it in peril, he's trying to keep that in check right now. And that could include Israel, which is its own country and makes its own decisions. But the president of the United States exerts a lot of influence here. Contrary to the nonsense that you hear, oh, Trump's doing Netanyahu's bidding all the time. It's such garbage. Trump just got on the phone with him again and said, you turn those troops around right now. They're not going to Beirut. You're going to imperil my deal. Send them back. So he did. He did. That, by the way, is also the sign of a healthy relationship where you can have a frank conversation like that and actually get a positive outcome. And then Axios dropped its doozy yesterday. I'll get into this in a moment, but it includes a lot of curse words that I can't express on radio. But we'll summarize them. Apparently, this is a report that's not being disputed, unless you saw something different, Jim. It's not being disputed by the White House. All of the various news outlets are talking about it. It's written by a guy who's had a lot of conversations with the president, one of these reporters who calls him all the time, and the president just tells him what's going on. I'll get to it in just a moment ahead on The Vince Show.
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0: So while both Netanyahu and President Trump released diplomatic statements yesterday about the nature of their phone call, there was this report from Axios, Barak Ravid, Mark Caputo on the byline. And the headline on the story is, "You're f-ing crazy. Trump fumes at Netanyahu in call on Lebanon." President Trump lashed out at Israeli Prime Minister Benjamin Netanyahu. I don't like that word, lash out. Lash out seems childish. Let's use a different explanation for what happened. At Israeli Prime Minister Benjamin Netanyahu over Israel's escalation in Lebanon, in an expletive-laden call on Monday, two U.S. officials and a third source briefed on the call told Axios. Earlier on Monday, Iran had threatened to abandon the negotiations with the U.S. over Israel's actions in Lebanon. On the call, Trump called Netanyahu crazy and accused him of ingratitude, according to two of the sources. He also put the brakes on Israel's plan to strike Beirut. Summarizing Trump's remarks to Netanyahu, the U.S. official said, "You're f***ing crazy. You'd be in prison if it weren't for me. I'm saving your f***. Everybody hates you now. Everybody hates Israel because of this." Again, this is a game of hearsay here. We're, of course, quoting from Axios. Not clear. These are precisely the words. But a second source briefed on the call said that Trump was pissed and at one point yelled at Netanyahu, "What the f*** are you doing?" Now, again, we may never know the truth unless either the men or both of them express what exactly went down. But clearly, this gets back to the point I was making a moment ago. Trump is not a puppet on Netanyahu's strings. If Netanyahu is doing something that President Trump thinks is upending his ability to achieve what the American people elected him to do, he's going to say it. He'll exert influence. He just said it yesterday. Netanyahu was sending troops to Beirut. I called him and I said, "Knock it off, turn them around." He turned them around. This is because President Trump thinks that he can actually get a deal. This is actually, I take this as a very positive sign. And here's what it is. He thinks it's achievable, ladies and gentlemen. President Trump truly believes that an Iran deal is achievable. And it's going back to what he said yesterday. "Just let me do it. It will work out well in the end. It always does. So just let him do it." It's a little advice for everybody. Little advice for everybody. Let him do it. Work with him. Work with him. We'll keep our eyes on it. Some amazing moments today. Marco Rubio still mixing it up with Democrat senators. One of them accused him of being asleep at the switch, and then he dog walked her. I love it. We've got some details, a lot more to get to ahead on the Vince Show.
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11: ABC News, I'm Michelle Franzen. Voters are casting ballots in primary races across six states today, including California, where the race for governor is heating up after a scandal led to Eric Swalwell dropping out. ABC News political director Avery Harper has more.
12: Given the fact that there's so many candidates on the ballot, and when you look at recent polling, no one is really running away with this. At last check, Javier Becerra was atop only by a couple of points by some estimates. And so we really do have to wait and see what California voters ultimately say. Any small shift could make a huge impact here.
11: Voters are also weighing in on the Los Angeles mayoral race. Still no deal in sight as the war with Iran grinds into a new month. Secretary of State Marco Rubio testifying before a Senate committee for the first time since the start of the war and defending the Trump administration's foreign policies. Severe storms once again targeting the nation's midsection and parts of the South, packed with damaging winds, large hail, and the threat of tornadoes. This is ABC News. Counterterrorism officials are finalizing security for the World Cup. It gets underway next week in Los Angeles. One of the top security concerns, officials say, drones.
13: Drone operators who enter restricted airspace could be fined $100,000, as nearly a dozen cities across the U.S. host 78 World Cup matches. Officials say immigration agents will be involved in security operations, but their focus will be on counterterrorism, not immigration enforcement.
11: ABC's Hannah Batta. The game's expected to draw as many as 7 million visitors and fans to the U.S. The personal data of nearly 6 million Carnival cruise customers may have been compromised due to a data breach. In a statement, Carnival Corporation says it, quote, takes the privacy and security of your information very seriously. The company goes on to say, we deeply regret this incident and any concern it may cause. I'm Michelle Franzen, ABC News.
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20: 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Now the forecast from the National Weather Service, mostly sunny this afternoon, high 74, mainly clear tonight, low 49. Sunny tomorrow, high 80. Sunny Thursday, high 85. 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

0: Rising from the heart of the swamp, a beacon of truth is casting its light. 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Here's Vince Colonnaise.
1: All right, 844-484-3872, 844-4 the USA. That's the way to join us today from coast to coast, from sea to shining sea. Get in here on the program. Appreciate your contributions. Yes, indeed. We've got a, I just got an email from a listener who said, Vince, what does it say here? We can't make any written deal with Iran. Worth the paper it is printed on. Obama. I gotta say, if your point is Iran can't be trusted, guess what? Everybody enthusiastically agrees with you. Enthusiastically. When I say everybody, I don't just mean me. Of course, I enthusiastically agree with you. Donald Trump enthusiastically agrees with you. So how is it? Let's just walk back. Let's walk through this because I've been over this on the air. Perhaps you didn't hear it, but that's okay. Let's just walk through this. How do you make a deal with someone who's sitting across the table from you that can't be trusted? How do you make a deal? Go ahead, think it through. What would be the process for making a deal with an untrustworthy person? They have to give before they get. They have to give before they get. What did Obama do? He gave and got nothing. He just gave away. He emptied all the bank accounts, gave them cash, and then got nothing in return except for more terrorism. The whole region became more chaotic because of what Obama did. How do you avoid that outcome? You get first. You get. You've got. What do we need? We need enriched uranium. Hand it over, Iran. You hand it over, then we can start easing up on some sanctions. That's the only way this works. They're inherently untrustworthy. I completely agree with you. It's not about what the deal that's on the paper. It's about the physical product, the actual deliverable that we get. That's what it's about. So don't you worry. Again, let the president cook here. He's, and this is, they've thought this through. I've been telling you for weeks about this, the way this is coming together. No dust, no deal. No dust, no dollars. And Trump's no dummy. He knows what he's dealing with here. But it's a good point. Is you're not the only one to raise. There's lots of people who say, this is a problem. How do you deal with, they're so untrustworthy. Yeah, exactly. Which is why you have to structure the deal this way. It wouldn't be like this with somebody you can trust. Somebody you can't trust, this is the way it has to be. Marco Rubio was just talking to a Democrat senator by the name of Jackie Rosen. Jackie Rosen. And she advanced a left-wing conspiracy theory that Marco Rubio was partying with Donald Trump rather than participating in J.D. Vance's negotiation in Islamabad a couple weeks ago. Remember that? When the vice president of the United States flies to Pakistan, he's negotiating with the Iranian team. They're going for, 12 hours. And then J.D. Vance said, you know what? This isn't working out for me. And he walked away from the table, brought back all sorts of intelligence to the United States. He's working with the president on trying to get to a deal. But Jackie Rosen is engaged in this moronic left-wing conspiracy mongering that Rubio was just being lazy, that he just didn't feel like going. In fact, he just wanted to hang out with President Trump. They were partying. Listen to this exchange as Rubio dog walks this woman, Democrat senator from Nevada. Here it is.
2: This is why I was shocked to see that you were at a party with President Trump in Miami instead of accompanying Vice President Vance to Pakistan for negotiations.
3: What party was I at? I was at a party?
2: It's publicly reported, and there's photos there.
3: But what party? No, but you're going to say that. I'm going to answer it. I'm going to answer that question, because that's an absurd statement. I was not at a party.
2: I finish my paragraph, he can answer.
3: People are going to slander me. I'm going to answer it.
2: Steve Witkoff and Jared Kushner, both of whom were never confirmed by this body to be America's diplomats, accompanied the vice president in the negotiations. Even Iran's foreign minister was not there, yet you were not, was there, excuse me, and you were not. I just feel that's embarrassing for us, and it's embarrassing for you. So, Mr. Secretary, Congress represents the American people. We have the power to confirm who represents America abroad.
1: The sanctimony.
2: We confirmed you to be our Secretary of State. We confirmed you to be in the negotiations that are happening. And it's just unthinkable to me that you are not you are missing high-stakes negotiations or that you're not involved. It's sad.
4: Senator Rosen, your time, your time's up. Secretary Rubio.
3: You're 100% inaccurate and 100% wrong. Here's why. Number one, the Vice President of the United States was there, and he wasn't confirmed by us, and he was elected by the American people. Okay, he is the second in line of the presidency of the United States. He was present. Mr. Witkoff is the president's envoy for negotiation for peace deals. Mr. Kushner is a private citizen that serves as an advisor on these functions. They were the team that we sent to Pakistan. I was not at a party. Where I was is next to the president. Because in the midst of those negotiations, I was in communications with them. And in fact, I think there is media reporting from that evening on how multiple occasions I went into a back room, I came back out and spoke to the president and was constantly updating him. On that evening, I spoke to Mr. Kushner and our negotiating team and Mr. Witkoff on at least six occasions, including twice on a secure line from the phone they had access to over there. So you don't know what you're talking about. You're just
4: Senator Rosen, stuff
3: up.
4: He has the floor.
3: I know your staff wrote up this cute statement for your TikTok video, but it's not true. And it's not real. That's not what happened. Okay? I'm the National Security Advisor and Secretary of State. I was co-located with the President in the midst of a high-stakes negotiation so that I could immediately inform him about events occurring halfway around the world. I was where I needed to be at that moment because we had a very capable team on the ground in Pakistan led by the Vice President. Led by the Vice President of the United States.
1: I know your staff drew this up for your little TikTok video or whatever. Yeah, she forgot his other 10 jobs, you know. He's also the valet. He's got to take care of the president's vehicle. He's going to pick it up. He does it all. He's the national security advisor. Who's going to be the national security advisor if I'm not there to be the national security advisor? And he's also right. He's like, he's acting like we sent nobody. That we sent a couple of Boy Scouts over to negotiate with the Iranians. We sent the Vice President of the United States, you Nimrod. It's really gross. And these Democrats, it's been the whole hearing. It's been the same thing. These guys just keep showing up to try and to cause a scandal where there is none. Like Cory Booker today. Cory Booker says that the United States is now begging to get into a deal. We're begging. We're begging after we trashed a great deal. He thinks the Obama deal was great. You know that one I was telling you about where we gave them billions of dollars in cash? And then they used it to fund terrorism. Cory Booker loves it. Loves it. He adores it. He was straight up attracted to Barack Obama when Obama pulled that deal. Did you know that, Jim? Cory Booker found Barack Obama never more attractive than when he gave Iran billions of dollars. And I'm only saying this because it's Pride Month. I want you to know how much Cory Booker loved Obama in honor of Pride Month. Here is Marco Rubio dealing with Booker today.
5: The Strait of Hormuz was open before this unjustified war. We're now scrambling to try to find a way to get it back opened again. Not only is it causing economic havoc to our country and to residents all around this nation, families trying to make ends meet, but you see on top of that, the Iranians finding ways to leverage that as we allowed them to do with the Chinese for tens of billions of dollars. And so my point is, before we even get to a nuclear negotiation, this regime is getting money to rebuild, purchase more drones, cause more havoc.
1: What is he talking about?
5: And this
1: about?
5: Is before we're even trying to get back to...
3: But I apologize. I don't understand how they're getting this. What revenue are you referring to?
5: Well, there's two sources of revenue we're seeing. One is the revenue from the Chinese. That's factually documented. And number two, the revenue that you're proposing that they...
1: Okay. I'm going to explain this because it's possible Cory Booker doesn't know what he's talking about at all. Or... it's more like he's just lying about it and he's misleading people who might hear this. The Chinese have been giving Iran all of its revenue for years because Biden and Cory Booker and the rest of these Democrats were looking the other way on sanctions evasion. When 90% of Iran's oil exports are going to China, where do you think Iran's getting its money from? It's from China. It's not Trump's fault that China's been dumping cash into Iran. That was Biden's fault. And here's Booker angry that President Trump's doing something about it. You think China's really happy with the Strait of Hormuz being shut down? You think they're super pumped about the fact that they can't get their energy through the Strait right now from Iran? No, in fact, China has been trying to work to get these guys to come to the table for a deal with the United States at the president's request.
5: Should receive by releasing all of their highly enriched uranium as well as in making a commitment about their enrichment capacities.
3: Oh, yeah.
5: Hold on. And that was the exact deal.
1: Wrong.
5: That you guys vilified.
1: Wrong. Absolutely wrong. 100% wrong. Perfect inversion of the truth. Obama allowed enrichment to continue under this claim that they were only doing it for energy. We're only doing it for energy. Meanwhile, they were enriching uranium to such obscene levels that they could try and generate nuclear weapons with them, which was the entire point of the operation.
5: But the president and you vilified President Obama from having.
3: Yeah.
5: Now, so here we have a worse situation.
3: Yeah.
5: Where our adversary and our enemy, who's causing havoc in the region, who is funding proxies and terrorists, has discovered, thanks to you all, the power of shutting down the Strait of Hormuz.
1: Idiocy.
3: Now, they didn't discover. They knew that a long time ago, and they've done it before.
5: Clearly, we all knew that a long time ago. That's why this
3: ill-conceived
5: war should have never happened.
3: Yeah, but
5: we have made our adversary in a stronger negotiating position.
1: Stronger.
5: We are the strongest nation on the planet Earth, and we're in a stalemate with Iran.
1: They don't have a navy. They don't have an air force. They don't have a ballistic missile program. Their industrial base is completely destroyed. Their economy is upended. They can't sell any oil. Their ports are blockaded. And, Jim, for Democrats, losing is strength. That's strength.
5: And now we're begging to get back into a deal that you all trashed in the first place.
3: There's no one begging. I don't
5: clearly,
3: know.
5: This is
4: Senator Booker. Senator Booker, your time's up.
1: Yeah, right. Look, I get it. It's the Senate. They have to be polite. He's just saying it. But can somebody tell him to shut up?
3: I do want to address some of these points because they go to the heart of the matter. No one's begging for anything here. The Iranians might be begging because their economy's losing hundreds of millions of dollars a day.
1: Right.
3: That they are losing. Understand, Iran had street protests going on before all of this started. All of those factors, economic factors in Iran, are far worse today than they were 6 months ago when those protests were happening. They have hyperinflation. Their currency's completely devalued.
1: That's what we call strength.
3: They're struggling to make payroll for their government workers. Iran is in a very serious situation, and if it was up to the political class there, and I understand everybody there is sort of radical in some way, but if it was up to the people that actually like go to elections and wear the suits and you see on TV, they'd probably make a deal tomorrow. It's the issue they're facing is that the Supreme Leader and the IRGC Corps are a little bit more immune from those pressures until they can be convinced otherwise, and I think that's the direction that they're moving in, because the reality that I don't know where you're getting this perception that Iran is stronger. Iran has no navy left. They've lost a substantial percentage of their defense industrial base, that Iran has lost a substantial percentage of their missile launchers, and their economy is far worse today, and I mean far worse today, than it was 6 to 9 months ago.
1: Yeah, Booker's an idiot. He always has been. He's very impressed with himself. But he's an idiot. Marco Rubio did a great job today. It's like you might be thinking, like, well, I can't believe he has to subject himself to this. You know what? Once again, you've got the executive branch respecting the legislative branch, even when the legislative branch is unfortunately populated with morons. More ahead on The Vince Show.
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1: All right, Jim, you want me to give you a quick rundown of my questions for Dr. Oz today? Dr. Mehmet Oz is doing the White House press briefing today. And as I do each day, I conspired with Reagan Reese. I will publicly admit, our White House correspondent this morning, she said, we got Dr. Oz today. And she's funny. She says she shares the seat in the White House press briefing room. They have to share the seats. Not all of the outlets, but some of the outlets do. They split time. So the Daily Caller goes halvesies with the Guardian. And the Guardian called her today and was like, hey, we're not going to the press conference. So if you want the seat, you can have it. She's like, okay, great. Apparently, they keep ducking out lately. They haven't been going to a lot of press conferences, which is great for me. It's great for us. It's great for you. So we sent Reagan Reese in, and I said, okay, here's what I want to know. The fraud stuff, 100%. That's the thing I'm most obsessed with. Ask every possible question about fraud, getting to the bottom of it. Why do Somalis commit so much of it? I want answers to all of it. Ask Dr. Russ. I was like, but I also want to know this. Did he hold the snakes that RFK Jr. found on his patio last week? Did you see the end of that video? When RFK Jr., first of all, he's carrying these two black racer snakes by the tail towards Dr. Oz, who I think is holding the camera. And you can hear Cheryl Hines kind of, you know, concerned in the background about this. She's like, Bobby, what are you doing? He's got these snakes that keep biting him, and he seems mostly unbothered by it. And at the end of it, it looks like he extended his arm out and said, come here. Like he's asking Dr. Oz to hold the snakes. I want to know. Sorry, I can't help it. I know this is a Peter Doocy-style question, but I want to know the answer to this. Did you hold the snakes? And if you didn't hold the snakes, even if you did you have to treat RFK Jr. for any injuries related to snake bites as a result of that video? I've got to know the answer to that. But we'll get to that. The question one is about the hundreds of billions of dollars of fraud that you're detecting. How many criminals referrals have you sent to the Justice Department? How many bad guys are we going to arrest? Are we going to see Tampon Tim in handcuffs? What about Gavin Newsom? Gavin Newsom. You know, the race, by the way, in California going on today to replace that idiot, that guy. And we just heard from Steve Hilton, who said that if he actually gets elected governor, priority one, day one, is to launch investigations into all of the fraud that's taking place in California. And you and I both know that if California has to be the fraud motherlode. California, which has fraudulent elections. Like they straight up stuff ballot boxes. They have ballot harvesting legalized. It's madness in California. If you're wondering, how do they take such a beautiful state and destroy it? Democrats did that. You can't even rebuild homes when they're burned to the ground. I thought maybe a bunch of rich Democrats having their house burned to the ground, that maybe, just maybe, they could get their homes rebuilt. I mean, they know the right people, don't they? Not even them. That's how incompetent and corrupt the place is. Now, something has to change. Big election today in California. Steve Hilton has a real shot at getting onto that general election ballot. Let's see if it happens. Spencer Pratt doing very well in L.A. We'll keep an eye on all of it. A lot more to get to on The Vince Show.
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4: More improvements are planned for Marabito Stadium in downtown Binghamton over the next few years. Mayor Cram said the upgrades will be supported with $6 million included in the new state budget. According to Governor Hochul's office, the Binghamton Rumble Ponies have committed to a five-year lease extension at the city-owned ballpark on Henry Street. In a statement, the governor said this means the team will remain in Binghamton through at least the 2035 season. State funding will be augmented by $1.2 million provided by the city and the team, which is owned by Diamond Baseball Holdings. Planned work includes a new playing field and dugouts, along with press box renovations and technology upgrades. Fan accessibility improvements are planned, along with Americans with Disabilities Act upgrades. We have more details at WNBF.com. Here's the forecast from the National Weather Service. Mostly sunny this afternoon, high 74. Mainly clear tonight, low 45. Sunny tomorrow, high 80. And sunny Thursday, high 85. 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
0: You have an opinion? And a phone. Call 844-484-3872, 844-4-THE-USA, and let's hear what you have to say. The Vince Show.
1: I really do love the efforts by the Trump administration to tackle fraud. J.D. Vance is in charge of that fraud force, taking down fraudsters all across the country, trying to recuperate some of those funds. Hundreds of billions of dollars stolen every year at least, and the Trump administration keeps finding more. One of the important members of that team is my guest today, Kelly Loeffler. She's the head of the Small Business Administration. She stopped by the world-famous Vince podcast this morning, which you too should be a subscriber to. But if you missed it on the podcast, well, here it is now. Kelly Loeffler joined me with some very important information about her efforts to stop fraud. Let's talk about what you're up to. I want to get to how well small business is doing in the United States in just a moment, but I want to start with the thing I've been obsessing about, which is J.D. Vance's what I call fraud force, the anti-fraud task force at the White House. You work very closely with this task force, is that right? Tell me about the day-to-day of what it's like tackling fraud.
7: Yeah, well, first of all, this is incredible that President Trump, from day one, has believed that we can get back to a more accountable, responsible, and proactive federal stance on fraud. And that's why I'm so grateful for his support in making it a priority for Vice President Vance to focus on fraud. And you already see in the first 2 months, over 400 law enforcement actions happening in this fraud task force. And from day one, when I came into the SBA, on my day one priorities, I published it, 15 top priorities, zero tolerance policy on fraud. Because we knew coming into the SBA, there was about $200 billion in COVID-era PPP fraud. Now, we put out $1.2 trillion, But that tells you a sizable chunk of it, 20%, was fraudulent. And under the Biden administration, they had given really what was de facto amnesty to fraudsters who they knew committed fraud and were just letting them get away with tax stealing taxpayer money. So this task force that Vice President Vance is heading up and doing it so well that we've already got all these actions. But it's really, like they said, it's not the beginning of the end. Yeah. It's the beginning of the beginning. And we're just getting started.
1: So you, when you say the Biden administration knew that fraud was going on, but refused to enforce the law, did you get into the SBA and you just started cracking open the books? And you're like, holy crap, they knew that this was fraudulent.
7: Absolutely. It was the Biden Office of Inspector General that identified that they had flagged millions of loans as fraudulent. So we sent the first tranche of 562,000 loans in the last month over to Treasury for collection and then to DOJ for prosecution, because that 562,000 loans totaled $22 billion of taxpayer money. That means every dollar that was stolen did not get to a small business that potentially shut its doors during COVID and never came back. And you and I know, and your listeners know, what small businesses mean to our communities. So, and that's what's going on across the administration, whether it's Dr. Oz at CMS.
1: Yes.
7: Or Dr. Collins at USDA.
1: Why did the Biden administration allow that fraud to occur? Was there any common themes among the organizations that were stealing this money?
7: Well, the common theme was this was sophisticated, intentional theft. As we've seen through prosecutions, we see that there's organized rings around this because they knew the money was there. But look, this shouldn't be political, but it appears that the Democrats have made it their business to let this money seep out of the government into their political friends' hands, and somehow it ends up back in their campaigns consistently. But the bigger problem is you shouldn't be using federal funding to buy votes and to bring people to your political point of view. You know, it undermines program integrity. It destroys the public trust. It's not fiscally sustainable. And then, most importantly, the money's not there for the people that need it, whether it's the elderly, the sick, or young children.
1: Yes.
7: So that's what's going on.
1: I'm on guard, though. I'm on guard for what it sounds like a vote-buying enterprise. Like, in other words, they're just giving away money to Democrat-affiliated organizations who turn around and then fill Democrat campaign coffers. Because that's a lot of money, $20 billion just out the door that you believe is entirely fraudulent.
7: Well, it is. And you can see the prosecutions happening left and right. We just announced one this week. There's a woman who organized a ring where she got a kickback and she helped thousands of dollars go out the door in PPP loans. She's going to now be sentenced up to 20 years in prison.
1: Good.
7: And we see that over and over. We publish on our website, our Office of Inspector General is publishing all the prosecutions that are underway now at the SBA.
1: So tell me about what it's like to work with J.D. Vance. And in particular, you've got an assistant attorney general now, Colin McDonald, who is in charge of going after the fraudsters at the Justice Department. And I've been telling the audience, this seems like a very unusual arrangement where you have an assistant attorney general who's basically reporting directly to the vice president of the United States. I think it's great. What is it like working with this group?
7: Well, this is an incredible group. You know, we've got FTC Chair Ferguson involved, providing great leadership alongside the vice president and Colin doing great work. And I love the energy he brings to this, which is no amount of fraud is too small. And that's what's critical, because people know that this is going on across the government. And most Americans are hardworking, honest, taxpaying Americans, not stealing from the system. But they know this is going on in pockets across the country, or even across the world, as we've seen some of these prosecutions involve the Philippines or Al-Shabaab or other efforts. But look, people just want to know that there's accountability and that we're going to put guardrails up, because we have to make sure this doesn't happen again at scale. The GAO, the government's own auditor, says that there's about 200 to 500 billion a year in fraudulent payments. And then there's another 186 million in incorrect, inaccurate payments that go out. That's unsustainable. And so taxpayers are just losing trust in what the federal government is doing. And that stops here. That's why J.D. Vance, the vice president, is doing incredible work because he's moving so quickly.
1: How is he doing? There's a big New York Times piece this week claiming that President Trump is questioning whether or not he has a future and all this stuff. And I'm looking at it going, wait a second. President Trump keeps tasking him with like the biggest things in the entire administration. He's negotiating peace with Iran and he's in charge of the fraud task force. How do you think J.D. Vance is doing?
7: This is one of the most consequential vice presidents we've had in a long time. You think about what happened in the last administration. I'm not sure what's going on there, but that was a person that created problems, that opened the border. Vice President Vance is cleaning up problems, but he's also setting a vision for the future of reigning in fraud. I mean, this is a bit of a sleeper issue. I mean, we all came in knowing that we were going to have to crack down on waste, fraud, and abuse. And as I call it, lying, cheating, and stealing. Like that was going on at writ large across federal programs. But now Vice President Vance, because he comes from the private sector, because he's been someone that has been dependent on these programs, he brings passion and experience to that. And this is just one small corner of what he's working on. So he's incredible. The New York Times doesn't obviously know what they're talking about. And it's very interesting how all these left-leaning media outlets will not cover the extent of fraud. They won't talk about it. Candidates won't talk about it. Democrat candidates won't talk about it. They want this fraud to persist and exist, and they're going to try to take down anyone who's taking it on.
1: Yeah, they're instigators. They're not journalists. Tell me about the Small Business Administration and how small business is doing in the United States right now, because President Trump comes back into office riding a wave of small business support. A lot of discontent about the Biden era. Small business is very much suffering under Joe Biden. How have things changed?
7: Yeah, under Biden, small business optimism was below its 52-year average for 34 months in a row. So it hit rock bottom and just slid along the entire Biden administration. Thanks to President Trump, small business formation now is at record levels. We've seen in 2026, it's an average around 450,000 to 500,000 businesses formed each month in this country. Nothing says optimism like going through that whole process, setting up a small business. And then jobs. Small businesses create upwards of 80% of all new jobs in this country. We've got hiring at very strong levels the last 2 months, about 313,000 private sector jobs. And at the SBA, what we've done is put out record capital in the first year. So that means small businesses are investing and growing. And that's what I do every week. I travel across the country and talk to small businesses. And the level of optimism is back. They love the president's policies, whether it's tax cuts or deregulation or fair trade.
1: Yeah,
7: and that's why they're building.
1: So help me understand that at a basic level. So the Small Business Administration, you say dispensing capital, you mean giving loans to small businesses to get started?
7: Yeah, I'm glad you asked. So Small Business Administration, I think, is the most free enterprise agency in the federal government in that we don't directly give those loans. We provide a federal guarantee on your local community bank loan, lender. And so we give that lender a little bit more confidence to make that loan to a startup business. Last year, 60% of our loans went to businesses with fewer than 6 employees. But we can do large manufacturing loans now up to 10 million, and they can have up to 1,500 employees. So we run the gamut.
1: And the trick, of course, is to figure out who's creating a legitimate business that's actually going to help the country and who's trying to just steal money for fraud.
7: Well, absolutely. And that's the beauty of it going through the private banking system. The private banking system has anti-money laundering safeguards in place. They have know your customer safeguards in place. They do a lot of the vetting. And then we at the SBA have put new guardrails on that the SBA never had before, which were citizenship checks and birth date checks. Because we know during COVID, hundreds of billions of dollars went out to people who are over 115 years old or under 11.
1: Okay, tell me about the Big Beautiful Bill, now the Big Beautiful Law, and what that's done for small business in the United States.
7: Well, that's been rocket fuel for Main Street. It's just plain and simple. When you want more of something, tax it less. Democrats voted 100% to raise taxes, not just on small businesses, but on the hardworking Americans that work there, the welder, the waitress. What Working Family Tax Cuts did no tax on tips and overtime, and then no tax on Social Security. So you had 60 million Americans benefiting from the One Big Beautiful Bill. And then I was at a factory a few weeks ago in Nebraska, and the owner pointed out the One Big Beautiful building he built because he gets 100%

0: administrator, Kelly Loeffler. Thanks again for her conversation with me today. If you want to see the whole thing, including her lovely smile, you can see it right there on the Vince podcast, rumble.com/Vince. We do that show live each morning at 8 a.m. Eastern. 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
8: Oh, yes. Yes, indeed. I've got some breaking news for you in just a moment. It's about that White House correspondence dinner that ended with a terror attack a couple weeks ago. Remember the president promised that we would get a reboot? We would have one anyway, imminently? We've got the details on that. That's coming up in just a moment for you ahead on The Vince Show. I want to share with you one of our fantastic sponsors today. That's Gold Belly. We love Gold Belly so much. In the Colonnais household, Gold Belly is a huge hit. In fact, we have so much, Jim, I swear to you, this is true. We have so much chocolate cake that we ordered via Gold Belly. It was such an immense chocolate cake that we had to freeze portions of it. We've been saving it and we've been parsing it out. And I just had this conversation with my wife a short while ago. I said, we celebrated her birthday this weekend. We had friends come over. It was wonderful. But in the process, we had ice cream cake over the weekend. So I was like, this seems like a little much to have ice cream cake again. Do you want ice cream cake again? And she goes, no, we have that Gold Belly cake. Let's get that out. Let's have that. And I said, this is why I love you so much. We're at the phase in our marriage where we're perfectly content with some delicious Gold Belly cake that we are able to order and celebrate. We're going to have it again tonight. I'm excited for it. Gold Belly is great. 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
8: All right, so the president just posting about this. And in fact, the White House Correspondents Association released a statement just a short while ago. It was within the last hour. They released a statement saying that they are going to be once again rescheduling the dinner for Friday, July 24th. So that dinner's en route. They wrote that is Weijia Zhang, the CBS senior White House correspondent and the Correspondents Association president. She wrote the details on the venue, tickets, and programming will follow soon. Well, the president's delivered all that information. He just posted it to Truth Social. In a sign of strength and fortitude, he writes, it was just announced the White House Correspondents Dinner, which violently ended rather abruptly on April 25th, will be rescheduled to July 24th. This announcement is a very good thing in that we cannot allow lunatics to change our way of life or even its scheduling. I was asked to be there and speak by Weijia Zhang, president of the White House Correspondents Association, and have accepted. I don't know whether or not I will give the same rather nasty statements, at least as it concerns certain people, but we will soon find out. In any event, it will be a hot ticket. Interestingly, the location will be the Waldorf Astoria. The Waldorf Astoria. Now, just so you know what he's referencing, that's the old post office in Washington, D.C. For a time, it was known as the Trump Hotel. During President Trump's first term in office, this was the Trump Hotel. It is a gorgeous building with a great venue, a great ballroom on Pennsylvania Avenue. And the president says, a building and a ballroom that I built, President Donald J. Trump. So the president has moved the party to a venue that he holds very near and dear to his heart, the old Trump Hotel. Now the Waldorf Astoria. You think President Trump should reacquire it? You think he could get it back? It might be fun. It is a pretty epic venue, and every so often we'll have an event. We had a Daily Caller thing there this past year. The Daily Caller News Foundation Gala was there. It was great. And you show up, you go into the center atrium, which is really cool, and they got this epic bar there in the middle of the hotel. And sure enough, you'll run into all sorts of Trump people. Trump administration people love hanging out there. It's a good spot. And now it's going to host the White House Correspondents' Dinner. And the president said he might not be quite as mean as he intended to be. More ahead on the Vince Show.
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11: ABC News, I'm Michelle Franzen. Tensions on Capitol Hill with Secretary of State Marco Rubio getting grilled about the war with Iran, U.S. policies, and the Ebola outbreak. ABC's Jay O'Brien has more.
12: Democrats were hypercritical of the administration's strategy here. And at one point, there was this tense back and forth between Rubio and the Democratic Senator of New Jersey, Cory Booker, in which Booker talked about the costs of this war, both American lives, but also the economic cost of this. And Rubio said the war is over, to which Booker shot back the war is not over.
11: President Trump insists messages are still being traded between the U.S. and Iran on a peace deal. It's primary day across six states, including key races that could determine the balance of Congress. California voters weighing in on the governor's race, and in Los Angeles, voters are casting ballots for mayor. President Trump has appointed Federal Housing Finance Agency Director Bill Pulte to replace Tulsi Gabbard as the acting director of national intelligence. And on Wall Street, stocks are up this hour. This is ABC News. The best soccer players from around the world heading to the World Cup matches hosted by the U.S., Canada, and Mexico with kickoff in Los Angeles next week. And with ticket prices out of reach for most fans, many will be tuning in. The matches will be beamed and streamed worldwide, all signals going through Texas. The switch has been flipped on the FIFA International Broadcast Center. Growing popularity of whey products have led to a shortage that's weighing on many people's minds.
13: Little Miss Muffet's curds and whey are so old school. Now you can find whey in everything from waffles to chips to lattes. They're even selling it on GMA's Deals and Steals.
14: Coffee. Everybody's doing this, the protein coffee
13: exactly.
14: thing.
13: But that demand for protein has led to a supply problem. Some whey suppliers say they are running low on homegrown whey products, meaning they might have to import it, meaning your curds and whey, as well as your protein coffee, would cost you more soon. Sherry Preston, ABC News.
11: Millions of residents in the south to the northern plains bracing for more severe storms today. Michelle Franzen, ABC News.
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20: 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It's going to be interesting. Now the forecast from the National Weather Service, mostly sunny this afternoon, high 74, mainly clear tonight, low 49. Sunny tomorrow, high 80. Sunny Thursday, high 85. 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

0: rising from the heart of the swamp, a beacon of truth is casting its light. 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
1: 844-484-3872, 844-4-THE-USA. That's the way to join us today, coast to coast, sea to shining sea. I told you a little bit a while ago, as we started our program today, in fact, that the news from yesterday that Iran had paused the negotiations, it certainly stank to high heaven. Stunk. It stunk to high heaven. And the reason I say that is because it seemed like IRGC propaganda. And then the president, of course, posted yesterday afternoon, guys, the negotiations continue with Iran. Here's the update. The reason I'm telling you this again is because the president just posted about this, that all of that nonsense from yesterday, that IRGC propaganda, was fake news. Fake news reports, the president says, that the Islamic Republic of Iran and the USA stopped speaking a few days ago are false and erroneous. They're erroneous. The conversations between us have been going on continuously, including 4 days ago, 3 days ago, 2 days ago. What am I going to say next, Jim? One day ago and today. Where they lead, one never knows. But as I told Iran, it's time, one way or another, for you to make a deal. You've been doing this for 47 years. It cannot be allowed to go on any longer. President Donald J. Trump. So a little breaking news update for you from the president of the United States saying, yes, we're negotiating. It continues. And they're still sending messenger pigeons to the gate to form supreme leader inside of a cave somewhere in Iran. Happy Pride Month to the gate to form supreme leader of Iran. Who is trying to work on a deal. Wouldn't that be, that would be historic.
2: He's gay.
1: He is gay. Wouldn't that be historic? You could add it to the long legacy of Pride Month history. It'd be great. It'd be a great thing to get a deal for Iran. We'll get back to some of that as news warrants. But let me tell you what I was obsessed with as I woke up this morning. I wake up, grab my cup of blackout, start reading the news. And I started thinking, hey, wait a second. I haven't received any messages. I haven't seen any headlines. I haven't received any push notifications. I haven't seen anything on social media about chaos in Newark, New Jersey last night. Nothing. It was crickets. It was nothing. What's happening right now? Were there riots going on in Newark last night? Was there an insurrection again? Because there'd been an insurrection every other night for the past week as lefties are going absolutely crazy outside of an immigration facility. Where's all the rioting that we had seen? Now, before we get to what happened on Monday night, remember what happened on Sunday night. Sunday night, the cops finally mobilized. They rounded up all the insurrectionists. They kettled them in the language of the police. They kettled them, meaning they surrounded them. They enclosed them. And then they threw them in a paddy wagon. They got them out of there. They arrested everybody. Dozens of insurrectionists arrested outside of that Newark facility, Delaney Hall. That brings us to Monday. And sure enough, the Monday news report was very good. Very good indeed. In fact, CBS New York, a local affiliate in in New York City, reported on activities there, and they said, actually, things have quieted down a lot. It's very interesting.
3: It's been more than a week of protest outside the immigration detention facility, but tonight we noticed a visible change. It appears things remain mostly peaceful as that 9 p.m. curfew kicked in.
1: Mostly peaceful means somebody was acting up, but nowhere near the level that they were acting up before.
3: Newark police assume control in the handling of the protesters. A stark contrast to the violent confrontations between the New Jersey State Police and protesters that we saw over the weekend. Addie Guajardo has the latest from Delaney Hall.
1: Tell us.
4: Protesting is not a crime.
5: As the clock struck 9 p.m. on Monday,
4: who do you protect? Who do you serve?
5: Protesters crowd behind a gate, some wearing gas masks, mostly remain peaceful.
4: Freedom!
5: The same protesters cheered earlier as fellow demonstrators walked out of the restricted area.
6: Many of us were detained with our hands up.
5: Ashley Bates.
1: So if you break the law, I had my hands up, though. Isn't that the get out of jail free card? No, No, you can get arrested.
5: Says just after curfew on Sunday, she and many others were taken into custody by New Jersey State Police.
6: They were violent through and through. They took me and they dropped me on the cement floor. They came in with their horses, they came in with riot gear, and we were doing nothing.
5: She says she was held for about 20 hours in a crowded cell and was charged with rioting past curfew.
1: Oh, that must be that doing nothing thing she was referencing.
5: Revolution Action Network, known as CRAN, says at least 60 protesters were arrested Sunday night during violent clashes. Some hit with rubber bullets.
2: When you're threatening the lives of an officer, that's verbal assault. When you
1: they did show, it's fun. This is radio, so I got to tell you. One of the guys who was hit by a rubber bullet, he was lifting his shirt to show off his rubber bullet wound. And it looked like a third nipple had been added to his chest. And if you don't want a third nipple, if you don't want that procedure, then don't riot.
2: Threaten the lives of their family, that's verbal assault. When you spit on an officer, when you put hands on an officer, when you touch our vehicles, that is assaulting federal property and assaulting a federal officer, and we have zero tolerance. We will arrest you.
1: That's assault, brother. That's assault. That's Mark Wayne Mullen explaining what the hell happened and why you got arrested. Well, that's phenomenal news. Are there lessons here? Any lessons built into this? Here's a lesson. Enforce the law and peace prevails. Arrest the bad guys, lock them up, and good people can have a peaceful community. It's not that hard to understand. In fact, it's the thing we keep saying you should do, and it's done far too infrequently. But New Jersey just learned the lesson, or at least some aspects of New Jersey just learned the lesson. Just enforce the law. Enforce it. Nick Sorter's been out there. He's been covering it. We had him on the program this week. Independent journalist Nick Sorter. He's getting all this video footage. I was amazed when he told me that he's got all these costumes he brings with him. He brings a suitcase full of costumes. And he's not even a magician or anything. He's not a clown. He's just an independent journalist. He has a suitcase full of costumes. He's got to dress up in costumes because the insurrectionists are violent. Because they want to hurt him for telling the truth. And here's the truth he was telling last night. He was on with Fox News' Laura Ingraham. It was at, 7:22 p.m. Eastern time, exactly, on the television as he's saying all of this. And he says, Laura, it's amazing. All those people who were arrested yesterday, they're still in custody. And everything's a lot more peaceful now.
7: Situation out here as time goes on. You hear a bunch of screaming going on over here right now. And so what the hell is going on? We don't really know because we're dealing with a bunch of mentally ill people, some sort of police action happening. You still have over an hour and a half until curfew, Laura, but I will say, just based on being out here in my new home of Newark, New Jersey, I guess, on the streets, is the police, the New York or New Jersey State Police have been honestly incredible. I have nothing bad to say about anything that they have done. They rounded up dozens of people yesterday, kettled them right over here. Most of them are still in jail tonight, Laura. I thought they were going to release them. I camped outside the jail waiting to watch them be released at 3-4 o'clock in the morning. Nope. Most of them are still in jail.
1: Amazing.
7: And so that's a big difference from what you see in places like Minnesota, where they didn't arrest anybody for anything out there. They were totally withdrawn from the situation.
8: Nick, I saw a video last night of...
1: Amazing. It's just amazing. The amazing thing is that's common sense. And how so little it's used. This goes back to, the Rudy Giuliani school of thought, the broken windows theory. Just bust them with the small stuff so they don't get to the big stuff. Catch them when they're breaking the windows, before they're breaking skulls, before they're killing people. Catch them early. Rescue them from their decline. Rescue the community from the madness. And if you keep bad guys locked up, they can't commit more crimes, not in public at least. You know the numbers on this. The people who commit crimes in the United States of America, a very small percentage of the population. Very, very small percentage of the population. In New York City, they've revealed this too. It's like the people who are committing all of the most horrific violent crimes are repeat offenders. They're committing them over and over and over and over and over again. and then they're just being released. Same is true in other places with Soros-funded prosecutors, places like Philadelphia, Fairfax County, Virginia. It's the same small group of people. If you keep the worst people locked up, the worst crimes don't happen because those criminals are being detained, being imprisoned as they should be. It's the whole reason we have a prison system. And so the lessons are overflowing here. It's like the most obvious thing. So I was very encouraged by this. And in fact, I'm glad to see that Fox News report from last night. That was leading up to the evening curfew. But one of the things that struck me this morning is that there were very few news outlets that were sharing the good news with you. Yes, I did have one CBS affiliate telling us, actually, things have improved dramatically. But it's like the entire news media just moved on. After all of the violence and the insurrection stuff was over, because the cops finally started enforcing the law, everybody just moved on. And I said, wait, well, hold on a second. I'm not moving on. I want to know what happened on the next night. What happened on Monday night? And the answer is some good news for you. It turns out enforcing the law has a ton of benefits. More ahead on The Vince Show.
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0: So I was telling you a short while ago that there's a that it's Pride Month, of course, and we're marking it by hoping that the gay-deformed Supreme Leader of Iran comes to a deal with President Trump in order to, you know, to add to the, the distinguished history of Pride Month. But there's a story I want to share with you, which is, this is crazy to me, but not shocking, that there's a resort in Texas that is opening next month called Universal Kids Resort. I guess the Universal people have decided to open what is called a kids resort. Now, I thought Universal Studios was a kids resort, but I guess they're opening another one and calling it the Kids Resort in Frisco, Texas. It's scheduled for its open on July 1st. Now, the reason I'm telling you about this is not because I'm trying to get you to go to this place. It's because, bizarrely, and maybe it's for Pride Month or something, they have a spokesman who's telling everybody about how great the park is, who is a man who's pretending to be a woman on camera. And I don't know why a dude pretending to be a woman is supposed to be appealing to parents to bring their kids to a theme park. But here's what it sounds like. There's a woman interviewing him, and here are the two of them chatting about the theme park.
1: We are out here in Frisco at the Universal Kids Resort. So excited because now we know the official grand opening of the theme park.
0: This is the female.
2: That is July 1st. You can go to UniversalKidsResort.com right now this second and get your tickets. We are all so excited, including my friends Shrek and Fiona back here. We are excited to invite everyone from the North Dallas area, from the entire region. Come on out.
1: So it's not just for the little ones. It's also for the parents.
2: That's right.
1: And for the adults that will be enjoying this park. Talk to me about that.
2: Yeah,
1: that's
2: right. That's a good connection, actually. We want to make sure that this park is as fun for adults as it is for kids. So there are elements of play where you can...
0: Now, he's dressed as a woman, not well-dressed as a woman, but dressed as a woman with the long feminine hair. And he's got female kind of like almost like cat-eye glasses on. But he's not, what's the expression, Jim? He's not passing. He's not passing as it was. Like, nobody's going to be tricked. Like, hey, look at that lady. No, that's not happening.
2: Kids can play with their adults. We can have interactivity. We can splash some water around in the wet play areas.
0: What?
2: There's climbing structures. There's indoor activities, a lot of live shows. And don't forget the rides. The rides are still here. They're still fun. They're still thrilling, but they're kid friendly, and kids and adults can ride together.
0: Okay. I don't think any parent who sees a video like that is going to think, you know what? I got to bring my kid to that place.
3: No.
0: I'm sorry. You're not going to walk away with that conclusion. Why are they letting the dude who's pretending to be a woman pitch everybody on bringing their kids to the theme park? It's just creepy, candidly. It's creepy. The guy's in distress. He needs to get help. And the last thing that we need is to try and convince parents to go to the place with the creepy dude who's pretending to be a woman. Do we let guys in unmarked vans with supposed candy inside do advertisements for the local playground? Do we do videos like that? No, I don't think so. Like, hey, come on down to the slide and the swings. We've got candy. You see my van? You're like, no. No parent's going to be like, yeah, that's a great idea. We should bring the kids there. What is happening? Like, just when you think we've won all of these idiotic culture wars, like, right? Like, we're normal people. It's like, no, men should not be in women's sports. No, men should not be in women's locker rooms. Heck, men shouldn't be in women's prisons. We shouldn't be doing that. Once you think you've won all these battles, and then you look up and you see a stupid video like this on social media, you're like, have they gotten the message yet? Is it taking a while to get to Frisco, Texas? You know, it's like, is there something? Is the internet not working in Frisco? What's going on right now that you have a dude pretending to be a woman pitching kids and their families on visiting a theme park? Is that a winning strategy, a marketing strategy for Universal Kids? I don't think so. I don't think so. So call out the absurdity when you see it, which is, of course, what we're doing today. I'm like, this is nuts. This is nuts. We can't have this. What was the X account that shared this? Wall Street Apes. Thank you to Wall Street Apes. Which is followed by Elon Musk, Joe Rogan, Donald Trump Jr., Dan Bongino, and apparently Vince Colonnaise. Actually, no, I wasn't actually I'm following them now. Thanks to their excellent content. Sharing this. Praise you. Yep. The Pride Month insanity continues. We will mock it. We will judge it. We're concerned about it. More ahead.
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1: 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Now the forecast from the National Weather Service: mostly sunny this afternoon, high 74, mainly clear tonight, low 49. Sunny tomorrow, high 80. Sunny Thursday, high 85. I'm Bob Joseph, WNBF News.
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6: You know, the trans insanity is one of the single most abusive things that we've seen in our lifetimes, to try and convince people that they were born in the wrong body, to enable those delusions, to affirm them, and then lead them down a path of destruction. And it is especially disgusting when it happens to kids. This goes back to the Pride Month nonsense. You're familiar with everyone's familiar. I don't even know why I'm asking. Sesame Street, you know, Big Bird, Elmo, the crew. Sesame Street, the kind of place that parents used to be able to feel comfortable letting their kids watch Sesame Street. It's educational. There's like a bunch of decent lessons about virtue and morals and interacting with people, including people who are different than you, and teaching people teaching kids to have healthy conversations, and you know, all the sort of normal stuff that you'd want a kid to learn to help create a good educational moral foundation for your child. Sesame Street used to teach self-esteem, used to teach kids to be comfortable in their own bodies and to reject bullying, you know, all the normal stuff. Boy, things have changed. The Sesame Street X account, their social media account, shared yesterday, June 1st, the beginning of Pride Month. Happy Pride Month from Sesame Street. Join us in celebrating and uplifting the LGBTQIA+ members of our community. And then they post a bunch of different colored hearts in a perversion of the rainbow symbol. And then they stack up a bunch of different fabric. I assume this is the bodies of the puppets. it's an image of all the fabric, all these different colors, black, brown, red, orange, yellow, green, blue, purple, which is meant to be that, hey, that we're very pro LGBTQIA+, et cetera. Okay. So what does that mean in real life? Are you really telling people they can be born in the wrong body? You're telling children they can be born in the wrong body? Whatever happened to the self-esteem people? Whatever happened to healthy education for children? Now you're abusing kids. This is disgusting. Truly abusive stuff. And I know as the culture has become more and more demented, it's become harder and harder for parents to sort out, like, what can my kids actually consume, if anything? Like, what's worth consuming? Jim, I don't know if you have friends who do this or if this is the way you raised your own kids, but in my household, it's hard to vet all of the media. It was, my daughter's 12 years old now, but through the years, it's been hard to vet all of the media that's been emerging. You try and watch some of the content or read the books and try and get out ahead of your kid. And you should do that. You should be vigilant to what your kid is consuming, because you're forming their mind And you're forming the way that they're going to conduct the rest of their lives, what they think is decent and what's indecent, all of that. Your job as a parent is to govern the incoming there. And it was, I found that it was very good for me to be able to give my daughter the things that I was raised on. So as a baby, even before she could read, do you remember the books that the artist Richard Scarry created? Are you familiar with those? Richard Scarry created a bunch of hand-drawn books, including there's a book called, I think it's Cars and Trucks and Things That Go. And you could open these books, and even if the kid can't read yet, they could observe the world. Now, you're going to see some old-timey stuff in there that technologically doesn't really exist anymore, but it's fun. You learn how machinery operates. You learn the schematics of how things are built. You learn the internal guts of a building, how the plumbing operates and the pipes and the systems. It's really cool. It's a really cool thing. And as the kid begins to learn the words, they begin to associate the words with the pictures, right? That's actually how kids learn in general. They either will just repeat as you read a book to them, they'll just memorize the words that are on the page, and then they'll pretend to read, and then eventually they'll actually start reading the words. Or they'll begin to associate the words once they can read them with the images that they've become so well acquainted with. So when my daughter was born, we got all of the Richard Scarry books. We got a bunch of those, and she loved them. They were great. And it was great. And as a family, we loved it because we were already familiar with it. I wasn't worried that she was going to be tripping into somebody else's propaganda that they had baked halfway into the book out of sight. Have you noticed that, by the way? This is something that happens too with kids' books these days. The authors, these left-wing authors, especially as the books start to reach sequels and they feel like they can say whatever they want now, they start smuggling in left-wing propaganda directly into the center of the book to try and keep it out of sight of parents, but directly in the sight of the children that they're manipulating. Not because they're doing something that's decent, but because they're doing something that's indecent. That's why they try and smuggle it in. Now, we like the Richard Scarry books. Early on, I was reading The Chronicles of Narnia to my daughter, which is the C.S. Lewis. Just amazing. Just amazing. So anyway, I highly recommend it. This is just I take this detour as a way to remind you that, you know, you don't have to accept the current cultural, you know, zeitgeist for your kid. You don't have to ram down their throat what every other kid is consuming at school or anything else. No. Just go with the stuff that you know and you love. What do you want your kid to be? What formed you that you think gave value? Bring it to them. That's a great gift. That's a great gift for them. And I'm disheartened. I hate seeing what happened to Sesame Street. How many people were raised on Sesame Street? How many people, I mean, that's, again, it was a comfort food. It was the kind of thing that a parent could normally reflexively trust. And here they are now playing along in the child abuse game where we're going to convince children that they were born in the wrong body. It's pretty sick stuff. It's pretty sick stuff. So I would pray for any of the people who are involved in this project. I don't know what the heck they're thinking, but I do know that a lot of parents are going to be scandalized by this, and legitimately so, and say, if they haven't walked away already, they'll walk away now and say, I'm done with you. I can't stand it. I can't stand it. I hate seeing it, man. It's really sad. And also, it's pathetic. Government leaders who play along with all this, too. It's just also pathetic. Like, why have we dedicated a month to celebrating your sexual tendencies? So it's a mixture of things, right? I talked about the transgender delusion stuff. Then there's also the sexual practice stuff. Why do we have a month that's dedicated to saying, I sleep with people of the same gender. I want everybody to know about it. Why? Why? Is there like some sort of heterosexual pride month that I'm unaware of? That where everybody's supposed to talk about their sexual tendencies? I mean, when I was raised, kind of a thing you keep private. It's kind of a gift that's designed for, you know, a husband and a wife. If you want to get really specific, I'll spare you getting more specific. But the idea is like, it's not something you run around in public constantly telling everybody about. But the left has decided, you know what? We need a full-blown month where you just tell everybody about what you're up to. And so here's the D.C. mayor, for instance, Muriel Bowser. And she does this every year now. I remember her saying this in previous years. Here she is bragging about D.C., being the single gayest city in the world.
2: 51 years of pride in the future 51st state. And both movements are rooted in the same belief. Every person deserves to be seen, heard, and fully represented. We're celebrating Pride Month in the gayest city in the world.
6: Pretty messed up, right? Pretty messed up. And you're wondering to yourself, perhaps you were wondering, like, why has DC fallen into such disrepair? Why does it seem like somebody who's completely unserious has been managing that city? How is it that the street in front of the White House for a while was painted as some sort of gift to the BLM movement? Remember that BLM movement, that corrupt theft operation? They had an entire memorial dedicated to them, painted on the street in front of the White House for a long time. It said Black Lives Matter Plaza. You know who did that? The mayor of the gayest city in the world, Muriel Bowser. That's who did that. Muriel Bowser. Why is crime out of control in the city? Why is it that nobody's being held accountable? Over time, that's been the case. I'm not talking about right now. I mean, up until this Trump administration. Why has everything become so chaotic? Why have all the fountains fallen into disrepair? Do you know how many people shared my view? That fountain in front of Union Station, the one I was telling you about this week, the one that they just cleaned up and everybody's walking by, they're taking videos of it. It's so beautiful. It's wonderful. You know why everybody else didn't realize it was a fountain? I didn't realize it was a fountain. I walked past it many times. I just thought it was like kind of a bizarro statue covered in graffiti. I had no idea that a fountain was associated with it. I didn't spend too much time dwelling on it because it was sort of ugly to look at because the left had destroyed it. President Trump has restored it. It looks amazing now. It's beautiful. The water is clean. It's flowing. Everything's working. So when Democrats run things, they run them into the ground, and then they cook up distractions for their own failures. That's the reason Muriel Bowser's standing up there bragging about Gay Month instead of talking about ways in which she can make the city better. We should be the 51st state. Like hell you should. You can't even keep a fountain flowing. How should you be the 51st state? I know, of course, it's not even constitutional. She's so far from logic, it's unreal. But this is what they do. The left is constantly cooking up these ridiculous distractions to keep you from focusing on their never-ending failures. Look at us. We're so decent. We've created new categories of decency. What do you mean? Well, now men can become women. What is wrong with you? What? Nick Sorter was describing it well earlier. There's just mentally ill people all over the place. And you have one political party in particular that's dedicated to spreading it. And the way you stop that is you tell the truth. You tell the truth. You see to people's needs. You stop them from falling into some irretrievable decline. You don't affirm their delusions. You intervene to save them. And as always, you pray. You pray for your country because we have a great one and we can't let these people ruin it. More ahead on The Vince Show.
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0: California voters have an opportunity today to set a new course for that great state. That once great state, it's a beautiful state, but it needs to be made great again. Gavin Newsom and his wife, who he doesn't, do you know this? Gavin Newsom doesn't refer to his wife as his wife. He calls her his partner. He wants an androgynous relationship with his wife. He doesn't, isn't that weird? Kind of strikes me as the behavior of someone who's not that interested in having a wife. That's weird. Anyway, so here's Gavin Newsom and his partner talking about how much they love Pride Month.
2: Pride is a celebration of community, of love, and of authenticity.
3: It's also the product of decades and decades of resistance, of people standing in defiance of hatred and in defiance of bigotry.
2: Again and again, we've seen people stand up.
0: You know, what if we had a competition? You just heard a moment ago from the idiot mayor of D.C. saying, it's the gayest city in the country. And Jim rightly pointed out to me on the break, you know, San Francisco might want a word. They might say, no, we're gayer. And somehow there's a full-blown competition going on between various Democrat-run cities about who's gayer. Can you imagine if we had a competition for the safest city or the most economically prosperous city? Instead, we're the gayest state in America, California.
2: They're told to sit down, taking on systems that seemed impossible to change and demanding better.
3: There has been so much progress made. It's another point of pride for this community, but the fight is still alive today. And know this, the state of California stands with you.
0: This is entire communities burning down in the state that haven't been rebuilt because of Gavin Newsom. And he wants you to know about his progress in the fight for gayness. This is not, these are not serious people. They're arsonists. And they're bragging.
2: Unity has never shied away from a challenge. So this month is a chance to recharge, to come together in unity and celebration of all of the joy this community brings.
3: This month, we celebrate all members of the LGBTQ community and all the many ways they've made California great.
0: There's more people leaving the state than entering it. People are fleeing the state of California, trying to get the hell out of there because of what Gavin Newsom and the merry band of idiots known as the Democrat Party have done to the state.
2: No matter where you are or what your situation may be, no matter if you're out or not, or if you're still figuring things out, we are proud of you. And we hope that you are proud of who you are, too.
0: She's very proud
3: of you. Happy Pride, California.
2: Happy Pride, California.
0: Happy Pride, California, if you can afford it. Taxes out of control. Gas prices out of control. This is I'm pleading with you, California voters. Please come to your senses. Come to your senses. Do you hear the slop that they are serving you in lieu of actual solutions to the misery of your life that are the product of the very same people who are standing up there telling you that you have some sort of obligation to support, what is it, gayness? What does this have to do with anything? Literally nothing. Other than to create a distraction from the reality of the misery that the left is responsible for. This is why you got people like Steve Hilton running to replace Gavin Newsom. Man, I hope he wins it. Big day today. Spencer Pratt, who's running in Los Angeles. He doesn't like that his house is burned down. You think Spencer Pratt's spending all of his time talking about Pride Month? No. He just told CNN, I'm going to be successful because I'm not a failure like these Democrats.
4: My opponents are the reason the city's failing. So anything they say is just more lies. They know with me, we're changing what's going on. We're stopping it. So it's not like a closing argument. They're already excited about me. The reason I'm here is because I'm not like these people. I don't have the experience of failing like they have.
0: Yeah, what kind of experience do you have? Well, let's start with what kind of experience the leaders that are in place have. They're failures. They're utter failures. You know that the notes went out to the local media in California because they all keep asking the same question. What kind of experience do you have? What makes you think you can do this job? Well, you haven't been in government for 1,000 years. And how can you be the mayor of L.A.? Well, maybe that's one of the reasons. Maybe he hasn't been a part of that corruption. He hasn't been a part of the horrible governance of that state and that city. Maybe Californians, maybe Angelenos deserve something different, something meaningful, something much more caring. Never in a million years did I think that this guy, Spencer Pratt, would be the leading candidate and that I'd be enthusiastic about him in that position. But man, I am. I love it. And I hope he succeeds. I know California's a tough place to succeed in. Los Angeles, a tough place to succeed in. But if you can do it today, California, you will provide a lot of hope to the rest of the country. Get out and vote. I'll be back with you tomorrow on The Vince Show.
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5: ABC News, I'm Michelle Franzen. Questions remain about terms of a settlement between the Trump Justice Department and President Trump over his IRS case. That after the president says he will abide by a court ruling that has temporarily blocked using the anti-weaponization fund that was created as part of the settlement pending litigation. ABC's Catherine Falders has more.
6: Another judge in Florida is probing the overall conduct of how the settlement came together in the first place. She wants answers about whether Trump, in his personal capacity, essentially colluded with the government he runs from the beginning to extract money, if you will, from the federal government.
5: Secretary of State Marco Rubio testifying before a Senate committee today. For the first time since the start of the war with Iran, he defended the Trump administration's foreign policies and efforts on a peace deal. Russia launching another major missile and drone attack throughout Ukraine. Authorities say more than a dozen people have been killed in Kyiv and Dnipro. On Wall Street this hour, stocks are up. This is ABC News. After rolling out dedicated teen accounts on Instagram in 2024, Meta now says it's expanding the program.
7: Teen accounts are coming to Meta's other two big platforms, Facebook and WhatsApp, later this year. It'll work pretty much the same as how teen accounts function on Instagram, making teenagers' accounts private and giving parents more control over what their kids see. It's also now going to start limiting how long teens spend looking at content related to certain topics, like nutrition and weightlifting, which Meta says can be helpful on their own, but should be balanced with other types of content. Mike Dubusky, ABC News.
5: U.S. employers posted 7.6 million job vacancies in April. That, according to the Labor Department, it's up from 6.9 million in March and better than what analysts expected. The department's Job Openings and Labor Turnover Survey, or JOLTS, report showing that layoffs fell, but so did the number of Americans quitting their jobs, a sign of confidence in their prospects. Michelle Franzen, ABC News.
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14: 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Now the forecast from the National Weather Service. Mainly clear overnight, low 49. Sunny Wednesday, high 80. Clear Wednesday night, low 52. Sunny Thursday, high 85. 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
6: All right, thank you, Scott Shannon. Thanks to all of you for being with us. Write down our toll-free telephone number. You want to be a part of the program. It's 800-941-SEAN. If you want to join us, we are loaded up today. Steve Hilton, it is election day in California, primary day. We'll get to that. Yes, my fiance, Ainsley Earhart, has a new book out. It's a great kid's book. She'll join us today. By the way, that's very dangerous, Linda, putting you and Ainsley on together. That could be very, very dangerous in my life.
7: You're a very brave man. You can take it.
6: I can handle it, right?
7: I'm sure.
6: I'm a professional. I've been doing this a long time, but it's a great book. She wrote the book, I'm So Glad You Were Born, huge bestseller. And she says that to everybody on their birthday. And now that we are going to be celebrating America's 250th anniversary, you know, kids don't know and appreciate, I don't think, the great gift and the great sacrifice of so many for the cause of liberty and freedom. I don't think people understand that this what makes this country so unique is that we believe that our rights don't come from government. Our rights come from God. You know, that's why socialism, statism, communism, whatever ism name you want to give it, always fails. And because it's really about power accumulation by the people that will cater to your needs and take away your anxieties in life. And everything is guaranteed, healthy food and insurance and daycare and childcare and, you know, how are your government schools doing? How's Obamacare doing? How's Medicare and Social Security running towards insolvency doing? What does the government do right but for national security and defense? And by the way, that's in spite of a lot of the lunatics out there. So, and it's just a good reminder. I mean, we do have a lot to celebrate. We have been given so much. There's so many people I have met that have come to this country from other countries that didn't grow up with that which we take for granted. And I have often found that people that didn't have freedom in their life and then get it here appreciate it a lot more than maybe some of us do. I mean, I'm not saying you're going to wake up every morning, oh, thank God. I mean, I could see Linda waking up in the morning, her eyes open up. Oh, you know, blessed are you, Lord God, King of the universe. I live in America. I can see that. Not actually happening.
7: It's more like, oh my God, where is the coffee? Please bring it immediately.
6: Oh my God, where's the coffee? I don't talk to me until after I've had my coffee.
7: Exactly.
6: Don't talk to me.
7: I have a t-shirt that says
6: exactly.
7: That. Then I say thank God for America.
6: However, and then what do? Everybody that I know in life is, you have to grind it out. You have to grind. Tell this to my kids all the time. Hard work. I don't want to hear it. Don't complain. And grind it out. If you want to be successful, you know, it's interesting because life is a lot like sports. Jim Gray was just texting me before. He was asking me about some of the races today, especially out in California. And I think the world of Jim Gray, I think he's one of the best broadcasters, sports broadcasters out there, like Stephen A. Smith. And anyway, so he, you know, was asking me what my thoughts are. So I told him, but, you know, most people, you get up and you grind and you get up and you work hard. People shovel coffee down their throat. They feed their kids. They get them on a school bus. They get them off to school. Then you go put in your 8, 10, 12, however many hours you work on any given day. And you come home probably pretty tired. Then you got to feed the kids, do some homework with them, read them a night story, and then crawl into bed and watch Hannity and pass out. Hopefully not till the show's over. But that's the way it is. I mean, then you get up and do it all over again. Well, I have to work on Saturday. So what? I mean, how many people sacrifice so that you can do it? Now, it's like sports in this sense that You know, you don't always win. You don't always get everything you want in life. Number one. Number two, you learn to be a gracious winner. When you lose, you learn to accept defeat with grace also. And there's this one lesson in life that's applicable to all. The harder you work, the better you're going to do. That simple. You know, how badly do you want it? Really comes down to that. A note, the White House Correspondents Association announced today that their annual dinner has now been rescheduled to Friday, July 24th. The black tie gathering obviously was supposed to take place April 25th, postponed by the would-be assassin Cole Thomas Allen rushing that security checkpoint. Anyway, they made the announcement. Apparently, it's going to be a more intimate affair. Not sure what that means. I didn't see a location. President Trump on Truth said the move by the White House Correspondents Association to reschedule the dinner rather than cancel it is a very good thing. We cannot not allow lunatics to change our way of life. And this is the guy that had the three would-be assassins. Here it is, and we'll have Steve Hilton also on the program coming up later in the program today. It is primary day in California, and it's a very interesting primary. And the people in California, I'm going to tell you something. You deserve better than what you have out there. You have just lost some of your wealthiest residents because of the idiocy of putting on the ballot a wealth tax. And as a result of that, you have lost very, very, very wealthy people. Elon Musk no longer is in Palo Alto. Elon Musk now lives, God bless Texas, he lives in Texas. You now have Mark Zuckerberg has left California. And with him, he's going to take jobs and he's going to take money. And why did he leave? Because he's not, it's already the highest tax state in the country. The highest income taxes, sales taxes, and gas taxes. The highest poverty rate, the highest homeless rate. He's left. Two of the co-founders of Google, gone. They've left. Then you have Larry Ellison, Oracle, gone. He's left. He's in the free state of Florida. Mark Zuckerberg in my free state of Florida. You know, look at what happened in New York. Mamdani, you know, tries to dox Citadel's Ken Griffin. Ken Griffin's a multi-billionaire. He had plans in place to spend $6 billion in New York City, and now he's decided against it, and he's going to build it in my state of Florida, in Miami. I keep telling you, Wall Street South is real. And I'm telling you, this is your chance to walk back from the edge. I mean, I don't know why anybody would vote Democrat in California. I really don't. I have a hard time understanding it. Gavin Newsom is a no-show, useless governor. Maybe the worst in the country, and that's saying a lot. Well, we have the fourth largest economy in the world. Well, you're losing your wealthiest people, and with it, all the revenue that they would bring into your state, you idiot. I mean, it's not that hard to figure out. This is simple math. And it's a state where not only the highest taxes, worst quality of life, you know, sanctuary city, sanctuary state, all of it. Then you add to that a governor that's a world traveler full time, Davos, Munich, wherever he can get in front of a camera, there's Gavin. You know, Gavin Newsom, full time Trump stalker. He's all over X stalking Trump, half time Hannity stalker. He likes to go after me a lot too, which makes me very happy. And maybe one day I'll share my last text that I got from Gavin Newsom. It's very, very revealing. Linda, I've shared the contents of it with you. I didn't show you, but I told you what it is. On a scale of 1 to 10, how great is that story to tell?
7: It's a feisty story. It's going to be a 10.
6: It's going to be a 10. Maybe one day I'll tell it. I don't know. So, California, you have a chance to change today. Now, it's a close race, but the leading candidate for governor is our friend Steve Hilton. Steve Hilton, and God bless him. He's been working his ass off. He's been out there campaigning everywhere. And then he's up against this billionaire with unlimited funds. I guess Steyer has now been the coalition. I guess people are coalescing around him at the last minute, but we'll see what happens. We'll see. But Steve Hilton, you know, is ahead in a number of polls. One poll has him tied with Steyer at 20% each. But he's got to get in the runoff just to have a chance. He's got to get in on the November ballot. They have this November provision, this referendum out in California, that they're going to have the wealth tax that would be retroactive to January, which is why all these wealthy people have left. They're like, I'm not giving you any more money. You already taxed me to death as it is. A lot of people have been paying attention to the L.A. mayor's race. Wow, this is razor thin. John McLaughlin, frequent guest on this program and associates, they put out a poll today in that race. Spencer Pratt has a very, very slim lead over the incumbent mayor, Karen Bass. Now, if you want some background, McLaughlin, like Matt Towery, like Robert Cahaley, are the three people, and Rasmussen, too, I'll say them, four people that consistently polled Donald Trump right. For example, McLaughlin had Trump beating Kamala Harris 48-47. The final number was 49.8 to Harris's 48.3. Anyway, in his poll in California, he now has Pratt, Spencer Pratt, leading the field with 30.1% support, 29.5 for Bass. I mean, that's not even a full point. That is a razor thin margin. And, you know, so we'll see what happens. But anyway, we'll check in with Steve Hilton in the course of the program today. A lot to get to. I can tell you that I don't think what the Democratic strategy is on their extremism is going to work. Now, he's losing his mind, and James Carville is, and others are suggesting to Tallarico, yeah, maybe you want to back off some of these weird and strange and odd positions you have. I mean, can you imagine in the state of Texas, you know, a cattle state, where you're going to say, oh, we're running a vegan campaign? How stupid is that? In an energy rich, oil rich state, he's going to be, you know, anti, you know, natural gas and oil. That's pretty dumb, too. You know, a guy, is he really in sync with the people of Texas on transgender issues? You know, modern science recognizes that there are many more than two biological sexes. In fact, there are six. Well, if anyone could call this program, I've now been putting out the call forever. Nobody has been able to call and tell me what the other four are, or describing God as non-binary, and then actually citing scripture to do so. You know, this is the guy that refers to his women neighbor, or his female neighbors as neighbors with uteruses. Guy is nuts, absolutely insane. You know, he suggested concerns about, you know, he said the concerns about men and women's sports were a far-right conspiracy. No, there's very real controversy. This is Texas. And there are people that think they're intelligent making the case that this is going to be a close race. No, I think Tina Brown, of all people, not somebody I thought I'd ever agree with, wrote an article and said, you people are stupid if you think that Tallarico is going to win this race. And she's, you know, speaking to her fellow liberals. This guy on the murder of Ahmaud Arbery, remember that murder? He posted about racism as a virus that white people, including himself, carry and spread through systems, even without overt systems. I don't even know what he's talking about. Critics called it anti-white or guilt-tripping. And then, of course, you know, remember Colin Allred, you know, he referred to, according to one TikTok influencer, as a mediocre black man, and then he went on to deny it. But, I mean, accusations, you know, he said he's running a vegan campaign. He wants a welcome mat on the border. This is a guy that supported the idiocy of masks during COVID. He supports every radical left-wing progressive policy that exists out there. You know, he left the Texas Capitol during the 2021 walkout over voting bills. You know, and now he's being told by liberals, oh, just deny everything you've ever stood for. That's just not going to work. You just don't get to say, never mind, because nobody's going to believe you. Al Hunt is calling on Tallarico to walk back his claim that there are six genders. He said, GD, he better walk it back right now. He's okay. Now he's a flip flopper. Which Tallarico is the real Tallarico? Will you please stand up? You have no credibility when you walk back very definitive statements that you made over and over again. And the people of Texas, one thing I can tell you, they're down home and straight up, straight shooters, and they see through, literally they see through, you know, cow manure. And they're going to understand that this is BS, that they're being fed, and a lie that they're being fed. And it's an election year conversion that he doesn't mean. All right, if you're planning a vacation this summer, I hope you are. I'm not yet. I haven't thought about it yet. Anyway, be on the lookout for scams. You got to protect your name, your finances, your reputation. 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They can impersonate guest relations, send fake messages about your booking or your travel plans. 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
6: 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No, this is very real. They're in a fight for their survival. Now, anti-Semitic attacks in the Holy Land across the globe. It is sad. Its rise is frightening. You have elderly Holocaust survivors. 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Now, Jewish families praying for freedom to worship and safety and security. 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
3: I mean, this is partly entertaining to watch. You know, there's a mess over at CBS, right, Linda? You've been following this? 100%. And then apparently Scott Pelley, they hired a new 60 Minutes producer. Guy name is Bilton. And he stands up and says, Barry Weiss is destroying the show. Now, what do you think would happen if you said that to the management where you worked? He's now the new executive producer. Says, I have a couple of good ideas. They're like, boo. And then he goes further and says, she doesn't love this place. She was brought in to kill it. I guess he really doesn't want his job. And good luck to Scott Pelley and Leslie Stahl. You know what the problem with CBS has been and continues to be is they have a liberal bias. It is corrupt. It is abusive. And they're trying to clean it up. And those that have been peddling this bias for so long are so institutionalized. There's only one way to clean it up, and that's to clean house. And I don't know why they've been so unwilling to do what is so obvious they should be doing up to this point.
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4: More improvements are planned for Marabito Stadium in downtown Binghamton over the next few years. Mayor Cram said the upgrades will be supported with $6 million included in the new state budget. According to Governor Hochul's office, the Binghamton Rumble Ponies have committed to a five-year lease extension at the city-owned ballpark on Henry Street. In a statement, the governor said this means the team will remain in Binghamton through at least the 2035 season. State funding will be augmented by $1.2 million provided by the city and the team, which is owned by Diamond Baseball Holdings. Planned work includes a new playing field and dugouts, along with press box renovations and technology upgrades. Fan accessibility improvements are planned, along with Americans with Disabilities Act upgrades. We have more details at WNBF.com. Here's the forecast from the National Weather Service. Mostly sunny this afternoon, high 74. Mainly clear tonight, low 45. Sunny tomorrow, high 80. And sunny Thursday, high 85. I'm Bob Joseph, WNBF News.
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3: All right, 25 till the top of the hour, 800-941-SEAN, if you want to be a part of the program. 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Now, they do that through commitment. The foundation created their Veterans Villages. It stands as a beacon of hope for those who have sacrificed everything for our nation. Now, these communities are committed to helping veterans achieve stability, independence by providing safe housing and personalized services that are tailored to their very specific needs. And within each village, residents find support and dignity and a sense of belonging among others who truly understand the meaning of service and sacrifice. Now, with multiple Veterans Villages now completed, more in development now across the country, Tunnel to Towers and their supporters believe that no veteran should ever be left behind. And through the Homeless Veterans Program, Veterans Villages, and the National Case Management Network, the foundation has provided and are providing housing and supportive services, you know, to more than 17,000 vets nationwide. Now, whatever you can donate, it makes a big difference. They can't do it without our support. If you have land, donate that land. Maybe that's a house for a hero. Or maybe, in fact, you can donate a car. Or maybe you can donate $11 a month, give up two Starbucks a month. Or maybe you can, maybe even one big donation if you're a rich Republican and wealthy. Whatever you can do, anything you can do, is it means a lot. Go to their website, the letter T, the number 2, the letter T.org, the letter T, the number 2, the letter T.org for the Tunnel to Towers Foundation. Now, I'm actually enjoying the crack up of the Democratic Party. Now, if you listen to the punditry class, you would think that this is a midterm year, a slam dunk. Now, they do have historical trends, Democrats on their side. And that is that the party out of power tends to pick up seats in off-year elections. Okay, the big problem with this, though, this is not your old Democratic Party. This is a radicalized party as represented, and we just went through the record of James Tellerico. You know, welcome Matt at the border, vegan campaign in Texas, no energy in Texas, six separate genders, referring to women that might be neighbors as neighbors with uteruses. I mean, just off the charts. God is non-binary. I don't think any of this is going to go over well in Texas. But if you listen to the punditry class and the legacy media mob and Democrats, they think Texas is in play. And I'm all for them spending hundreds of millions of dollars in Texas. I think they should pour money into Texas. It's going to be good for the Texas economy, and it's not going to get them over the finish line. And I have a very high degree of confidence. I do believe that Ken Paxton will win that race, because the more the Texans find out about how nuts James Tallarico is, the more they're going to say, okay, this guy is nuts, and they're not going to vote for him. But this is the modern Democratic Party. Then you got this guy in Maine, Graham Plattner. I mean, this guy is more nuts than him. The latest, you know, scandal is, you know, all these sexually explicit messages. Most recent is May of this year. I mean, for crying out loud, it's not something in the past. Anyway, explicit text exchange with multiple women and reports from several, up to a dozen of them. And while he was married, and anyway, flagged for, they flagged this for the campaign. This is the interesting part to me. The wife flagged this and told the campaign before he got in that this existed. So they've known about this the whole time. And now the Plattners, him and his wife, I should say, describe their messages as pre-marriage. No, it's not. And anyway, so a Plattner dismissed these stories. This is journalistic malpractice and gossip, and you're trying to hurt my family. Nobody's trying to hurt his family. He's hurting himself. But here is the most bizarre thing. Do you think that, you know, why did it get to this point before Democrats start turning on Graham Plattner? I'll tell you what happened is they don't think at this moment in time he can win. And you see the usual unholy alliance with the Democratic Party and their press secretaries, the legacy media mob. And you see now one by one where they were all defending, all supporting the guy with the Nazi tattoo. Now, if a Republican was running for office and once had a Nazi tattoo and had it for 18 years or whatever length of time this guy had it and never chose to get rid of it until he decided to run for office, you would think he's only doing it because of political expediency. And, of course, he also blames sexual assault victims. If you remember the comment, he said that these women need to take responsibility, avoid getting, quote, effed up on alcohol and act like an adult, and downplaying military sexual assault reporting challenges. You know, he has self-identified as a communist. He has referred to all cops being bastards, referred to rural white people in Maine as racist and stupid. And he's now asking for their vote. Now, if they vote for him, they would be stupid. That would be dumb. He's made homophobic slurs, crude comments, left, right, and sideways. You know, he, you know, makes references to fighting with signs and fists. Maybe my favorite is apparently he can't pass a porta potty. Linda, I might need some psychology, or maybe you can explain this to me without going into the porta potty. Now, unfortunately, there are times in life that you might have found yourself in a porta potty. It's not the most pleasant thing to step into. It usually stinks to high heaven. You usually want to get in and get out as fast as possible. Have you ever used a porta potty, Linda?
20: I have not.
3: Never once.
20: No.
3: Never
20: I
3: had
20: have
3: to go
20: used,
3: that bad.
20: No. I would rather go in a bush than go in a porta potty. I'm telling you right now. It's a different experience for a woman.
3: Whatever. But he likes to
20: it's
3: go
20: not
3: in there.
20: Whatever. That's a fact, bro. That's a real thing. But anyways.
3: I guarantee you, women listening to this show right now, there are women that have been on porta potties.
20: Yeah,
3: maybe
20: and there's
3: I'll ask
20: about
3: a,
20: there's
3: about
20: a,
3: when she's on later.
20: A million women that are going to say to me, "Yeah, you're right, Linda. It's totally different for a chick than it is for a guy, for the obvious reasons."
3: Okay. He's advocated for violence and so on and so forth. And what else? The Nazi tattoo just, you know, he had it for all these years. Now, the telltale in all of this is, where did all of this last-minute information come from? Linda, it's very inquiring minds would like to know. When you have hosts over at MSDNC, one going off on Plattner, calling him a train wreck, when former Senator of California Barbara Boxer calls Graham Plattner's sexting scandal deeply offensive. When you have fake news CNN hosts slamming Plattner over the Nazi tattoos, why did we get to this point? Finally, Cory Booker says, well, I'm not really so sure. Why did it take all of this? Here's the congenital liar, for example, Adam Schiff, saying, I'm going to wait on this Plattner allegation before making a decision on whether to endorse him. Here's what he said.
0: Do you worry about Graham Plattner? Are you okay with him because he's a Democrat?
21: Well, I'm going to wait to learn more about these recent allegations involving his texting other women. Ultimately, though, it's going to be up to Maine voters what they decide, how important or unimportant that is, and how important to focus on the economy, cost of living, and those issues are. But I'm going to wait until I know more about what just came out within the last 24 or 48 hours to really say more about it.
3: Yeah, I'm going to wait, you know, but he's obviously pulling back his support. You got Sonny Houston on that hard-hitting news show, The View, saying Graham Plattner is a liar, racist, anti-Semite, and homophobe.
22: And I am conflicted.
23: Thank you.
22: I am conflicted. They asked Cory Booker how he felt about this, because I think all the allegations are true. The sexting with other women while married is definitely true, because his wife is the person that gave the messages to his campaign to give them a heads up. Yeah. So the fact now that he's saying
23: that part is not true. I think she said she told the campaign, but we haven't seen messages.
22: But she disclosed it.
23: Right. Yeah,
22: so why would she lie about that? So that part is true. He's also made racist remarks about against African Americans. So he's a cheater. He's an anti-Semite, because the fact that he had that tattoo for 20 years and didn't know what it was is a lie. So he's a liar, a racist, an anti-Semite.
24: Homophobe.
22: He's a homophobe. Yeah. So he's all the things, and character does matter.
3: Well, she didn't say she wouldn't vote for him if she was in Maine. I didn't hear that part. Maybe she did. I don't watch the show. My wonderful staff has to suffer and watch that for us. But now Grandpa Bernie's standing by his side. So, you know, give him that. But where do you think this document dump, all of this op research came from? Now, generally, people would suggest it came from Republicans. No way. I don't buy that for 1 minute. Not 1 second of nothing. Don't believe it. I think Democrats did this because of that main provision. And if they can convince him after their June 9th primary to back out of the race within 2 weeks, then the elders in the Democratic Party will then get to choose a replacement, a.k.a. probably I would say the front runner would be the governor of Maine, who dropped out of this campaign because she said she didn't have enough money. And I'm sure that they'll offer her a ton of money if she says yes. Now, the trick in all of this is to get Plattner. I'm not so sure he's going to be happy. I mean, deep down, he's got to know what I know. And that is very simply, the Democrats did this to him. It was not Republicans. I'd like to say that it was conservatives that got all the information on Mr. Fang Fang, Eric Swalwell. But I would argue again that that political, you know, takedown came from the Democrats. It didn't come from Republicans, because they know with James Tallarico and they know with Graham Plattner, they know they already have Grandpa Bernie. They know they have Pocahontas. They know they have AOC. They know they have the squad. They know they have Mamdani. They know that nobody in leadership like Schumer, Jeffries, leaders in name only would ever dare contradict or take these people on. So the radicals rule the party, and that, you know, so now they do this, you know, political ops campaign against Graham Plattner. Now, I don't feel sorry for him. I mean, frankly, Republicans, I'm sure they probably had all the information and were saving it for the general election, which would be a smart strategy. But this is who this party is. So for those that are suggesting that Democrats, because of historical trends, are in this great position to win, I'd say not so fast. And that's why I want to give some hope to all of you out there that this, you know, don't understand this is the most important midterm in your lifetime. Now, I don't know what's going to happen in North Carolina.

0: get money out of politics. I think we need to put money back in your pocket. I think we need to pass guaranteed health care through Medicare for all. I think we should abolish ICE. I think we need to get Line 5 out of the Great Lakes. I think that we really can stop sending our money elsewhere and start sending it here.
1: Oh, okay. Another radical. Didn't he have Hassan Piker campaigning for him, the guy that said America deserved 9/11? Am I right about that, Linda?
2: You are indeed, sir.
1: I am. I'm just checking. We like to check our facts. We like to get it right. But this is now there's this unholy alliance. The fact that MSDNC has turned on Plattner is revealing. They haven't turned on Tallarico yet because there's still of this absurd notion that they think that he can somehow, well, he goes to church and everything, and he believes that God is non-binary. You know, forget all about that Lord's Prayer, Our Father who art in heaven thing that you were taught as a kid. And, you know, he has these six gender ideas and a vegan campaign in Texas, no oil and a welcome mat on the southern border, and referring to your female neighbors as neighbors with uteruses. It's so bizarre to me. And you, when you watch the media then running interference and echoing the party line, you know that there is some coordination. It's not hard to see. Once you see it, you can't unsee it. Look at the New York Times. Listen to Paul Krugman. 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
3: We need much more. We need to, obviously, we need to defang Trump as much as possible and make sure that neither he nor anybody who follows in his footsteps has power after the next two elections. But beyond that, we really need to do a thorough purging of the United States. We need a demogification, and that is, you know, I'm not going over the top by using a word that's very similar to the denazification that we pursued successfully after World War II in Germany.
1: Yeah, New York Times, demagification, similar to a denazification. 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

0: ABC News, I'm Michelle Franzen. For the first time since the war with Iran began, Secretary of State Marco Rubio fielding questions today at a Senate hearing about the Trump administration's strategy to reopen the Strait of Hormuz and the on-again, off-again talks on a peace deal. Rubio echoed President Trump that talks are active.
1: We are in talks, and I say talks because talks with Iran are not like talks with Switzerland, okay? They're very different. They require the use of intermediaries, unfortunately. But there is the prospect before us, which could happen today, it could happen tomorrow, it could happen next week.
0: Voters are casting ballots in primary races across six states today, including California, where the race for governor is heating up, along with Senate and mayoral races. The Ebola outbreak continuing to raise concerns in Central Africa. Health officials say suspected cases now top 1,000, but stress there are no confirmed cases outside the Democratic Republic of Congo and Uganda. On Wall Street this hour, stocks are mixed. This is ABC News. The mayor of Newark, New Jersey, today announcing the city is expanding a lawsuit against Delaney Hall, the controversial detention center used to house detainees picked up during immigration enforcement operations. Mayor Ross Baraka wants the center shut down, he says, amid reports of poor conditions inside. Law enforcement say protests over the weekend led to clashes and arrests and a curfew. Counterterrorism officials finalizing security for the World Cup with the first match in Los Angeles next week. Drones, officials say, are a top concern.
2: Drone operators who enter restricted airspace could be fined $100,000, as nearly a dozen cities across the U.S. host 78 World Cup matches. Officials say immigration agents will be involved in security operations, but their focus will be on counterterrorism, not immigration enforcement.
0: ABC's Hannah Bata. Game one of the NBA championship is a day out between the New York Knicks and San Antonio Spurs. Bloomberg reporting some Knicks season ticket fans are agonizing over the thought of giving up a once-in-a-lifetime experience to sell their tickets. Michelle Franz and ABC News.
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5: 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Now the forecast from the National Weather Service, mainly clear overnight, low 49, sunny Wednesday, high 80, clear Wednesday night, low 52, sunny Thursday, high 85. 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

0: This summer, more than half our population became second-class citizens. 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
6: 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If you want to be a part of the program, this is the 250th anniversary year of the greatest country God gave man. Maybe appropriate to start this segment with a little bit of God Bless America.

0: All right, the greatest country God gave, man. You know, the amazing thing, I say this all the time, you know, we're all so busy and, you know, most people don't wake up. They open their eyes like, ah, I live in the greatest country God gave man. No, you wake up and you're like, ah, here we go. Get to the grind. I got to get up. I got to get the kids dressed. I got to get them off to school. I got to pack their lunch. I got to put in my 12, 14 hours a day. I got to come home, cook dinner, do homework with the kids. And then the process starts all over again. However, in our more introspective, reflective moments, and you look around the world and you compare the gift that is America, all the blood sacrifice of so many for us so that we can live free, and the natural state of man, which is we were endowed by a creator. Rights come from God, not from men. Yeah, so many people sacrifice so much so that we can live the great lives we live. It is an honor, a privilege to bring onto the program. Yes, she is my fiance, but she's also, you know, a rock star at the Fox News Channel, number one morning show on cable news by far, Fox and Friends. And years ago, Ainsley Earhart wrote the book, I'm So Glad You Were Born. And yes, because she is my fiance, I can tell you on more text messages, whenever it's somebody's birthday, she will send a note and then she will say, I am so glad you were born. And now she has come out with the 250th anniversary of this great country of ours, America, I'm So Glad You Were Born. And it is an extraordinary book for your kids. It is kind of sad that kids don't know that much about American history. And especially for young people, this is a reminder of their great inheritance that maybe they'll take for granted at some points in life, maybe not at other points. Anyway, I refer to her as Sunshine. Ainsley, how are you?
1: Hi, fiance. I love to hear you say that. Thank you.
0: Well, the funny part is, and Linda's seen these too, I mean, there are all these AI-generated videos that we are already married. And there are AI-generated pictures all over social media that show you shoving cake in my face and, you know, and me holding twins or triplets, or, you know, people have a lot of time on their hands. I'll put it that way. Or you singing to me at our wedding and me crying, which I never would do.
1: And you know I can't sing. Hi, Linda. Yes, Linda, we were together. Sean and I were together, and we were somewhere. I don't remember where we were, on a vacation. And we kept getting, or the weekend, we kept getting all these pictures from friends. Did y'all get married? Do you have something to tell me? And they would send us the pictures. And we were like, no, that really, if you look closely, it doesn't look anything like us. But yeah, that was a...
0: Let's talk about the book. First of all, great job today. I saw you on your show this morning with all those kids. That was very cute. I saw you also on Outnumbered. That was great. But, you know, here's the amazing thing. The illustration's phenomenal. The message is phenomenal. What made you want to do this for America's birthday? Because we are so blessed and we so often take it for granted.
1: Well, we are blessed. And the last book that was in honor of my mom, I'm So Glad You Were Born, because she would say that to us. And she was really sick. She had a stroke and she died. But she did see the success of that book. And our viewers, they are so amazing. Just the conservatives that listen to your show, the ones that watch Fox News, they're so loyal and we know each other. You know, we are so grateful to them. They put food on our table, but they know us. We're in their living rooms. We're in their bedrooms. And, you know, people will say, I wake up with you, Ainsley, and I go to bed with Sean, which I think that's hilarious. But my mom loved that phrase, I'm so glad you were born. And so the publisher said, that book, all your viewers loved that book. Will you do one for America's birthday? I said, what a great idea. So we sat down to write it, and Sean actually had a hand in that, because Sean really wanted, since I've been with Sean, he really stresses, and I hear him talk about this a lot, our founding fathers, and when they were writing the Constitution, we have these rights by God, and he was just saying that to you all. But he's always talking about the inalienable rights that are our rights, and I said to Sean, I said, well, that word is too big to put in this book, because it really is geared to, you know, 4, 5, 6, 7, 8-year-old children. Kind of a stepping off point if you want to buy a book and teach your children about the freedoms that we have, You can worship the way you want. You can be anything you want to be. You can be a scientist. You can be a doctor. You can invent a thingamajig, we talk about in the book. And you have the right to vote. There are other countries, we've been talking a lot about Iran. Women can't walk outside. Women can't go to school. Women can't drive. They can't walk out on the street without an escort. You know, and you can't live the way you want to live. There is no freedom of speech. And so we are so grateful, and we take it for granted. Many people take it for granted in America. And I just don't want to get away from that. I want it to be an opportunity for us. I think we should all do our part as we're embracing and walking toward America 250. Because I was talking to a friend at work today, Sean, and I was born in 1976. So I was born year 200, and Jimmy Fallon told me today he was born in that same year. But the other friend that we have at work was telling me that he was about 8 or 9 years old, and he remembers that being such a big deal in America. So I really hope, and I'm sure that it will be with Donald Trump as president, it will be such a celebration. And I'm glad that this book will be a little part of that.
0: You know, there is a celebration that is the gift of America. I mean, we have Memorial Day, we have Veterans Day to remember those that have fought our wars for us, Memorial Day, those that gave the ultimate sacrifice for our country. And when you really ponder and think in your quieter moments in life, in your introspective moments in life, you really realize that there was a heavy, heavy price paid so that we can live free. And unfortunately, as Reagan famously said, freedom is but one generation away from extinction. To begin the process, though, of teaching children about this great country, I don't think we teach this enough, as evidenced by, you know, we spend more per capita on education per child than any other industrialized country. We have the worst results, and it's amazing, you know, how we can fail at such a spectacular level. But, you know, explain, like, I remember you would explain to your daughter, you know, about this country. And I've had conversations with your daughter about this country that we live in and pursuing your dreams and your natural talents. That is a constant theme with you.
1: Yes, I talked to her about being the home of the brave, that we have the greatest military in the world. And because of the men and women who are willing to go fight for our country, she never has to be afraid. Sometimes little children will see things on the news and they will talk to their parents about being afraid. Is that going to happen here? Can what's happening there happen here? No, honey, because we have the greatest military, and your grandfathers, you can thank them for that. You can thank your great grandfathers who were both in the Navy, and you can thank them for the sacrifices they made to keep us home of the brave. We have these brave men and women. We have a land of the free, home of the brave, because of the people who fight for our country. We have amazing police officers and law enforcement. And we talk about that in the book. We talk about we have a voice and we can choose our leaders. We no longer have a king, which is the very beginning of history of America. I'll read you that page. It says, the Republic was founded a long time ago. We declared independence. The king had to go. It's rules made by people just like you and me, created for life, love, and liberty. And we have pictures of children, you know, with the Declaration of Independence. We have the parades and the floats. A lot of people think of 4th of July as the red, white, and blue, and parades and barbecues and beer and sandwiches on the beach. But it's really about, it's so much more than that. It is the birth of America. And everybody listening to your radio show would not be here today, because you were created, I believe, by God. But God created you because he put your mom and your dad together here in this great country called America. And if we didn't have this country, which we wouldn't if it weren't for the brave men who came over from the UK, who fought for this country, who came up with our founding fathers, who wrote the Declaration of Independence, if it weren't for them, we wouldn't ever have had a chance to be born. My parents never would have met. You know, my family dates back to the Revolutionary War, and if it weren't for America, mom and dad never would have even been born or would have met. So this country's given us so much, not just our freedoms too, but just so much fun. I mean, I have a blast every day of my life. I can go to work. I'm a woman, and I can have a job. I can have a paycheck. I can love my job. And if you work really hard, you can get to the top.
0: Yeah, a lot of people don't know your personal story. When you started at Fox, you first worked overnights, what, for 7 years?
1: Yes, for 7 years. And then I think you had a big hand in that. You put me on your show often because you were at a point in your life, your children were little and you weren't able to travel, and your family, y'all were traveling always on the weekends for your kids' tennis tournaments. And so you said, Ainsley, I need a correspondent that will go and travel for my show. Will you get on planes? And I said, absolutely. I didn't have children. I was able to have a bag packed next to my door. I would work overnights, and then my 2 days off, I would either fill in on Fox and Friends, which I did often, or I would travel for your show. And I was on your show. You had a show called Hannity's America on Sundays, and I had a segment called Ainsley Across America. And Megan Halbano, who works on Fox and Friends now, she's the boss of Fox and Friends, she came up. She was on your staff at the time. We all worked together. She came up with this great graphic. Do you remember that, Sean? It was a picture of the map of America.
0: Oh, you in a pink car. It was hilarious.
1: Pink convertible, and I was driving across the map, this little cartoon character, and wherever it would stop, I was doing a story there. So you said one time, I don't want to jump out of airplanes. Will you go jump out of airplanes? I was like, oh my word. Okay, sure. I don't want to, but I will. So you made me do that twice, one with the Golden Knights and one with...
0: Well, I mean, I was giving you a life experience. I didn't think about it at the time, but you know what the audience really wants to know? The audience really wants to know what irritates you about me. Because apparently I irritate Linda a lot. I end up on her hate list. So if you want to add to the list, you can.
1: Okay, well, it doesn't irritate me, but...
0: Oh, boy. Here we go.
1: But...
0: Why did I open this box? Go ahead.
1: Sean's... Okay, and I'm a very clean, neat person. And I like... We don't have... You know, we don't have a lot, but we have... And our spaces are small. But when I go and visit him down in Florida, he has... His room is a little bit messy. The side of his bed where he puts all of his, you know, vitamins, and he has all kinds of stuff next to the bed. He has all of his papers. He has a whole...
0: My nicotine pouches, everything in between, yeah.
1: He has an office in there, and it's just a little messy. But I can
0: do... A little messy.
1: When we get married and we move in together, then we're going to have to work on this. But it's not that big of a deal because you do so much.
0: So how can people get a copy? America, I'm so glad you're warm. We're going to put a big link on Hannity.com. It's on Amazon.com. Now, as of today, in bookstores all across the country, if people want to get an autographed copy, can they get one?
1: Yes. So wherever you buy books, you can also go to my social media bios. The links are in there. And also you can go to AmericaBornBook.com. AmericaBornBook.com.
0: Well, congratulations. You'll also be on TV doing another news tonight. We look forward to having you. You have added so much to my life, and for that, I am so grateful you were born, and I'm grateful we live in the greatest country God gave man. The book is called America. I'm so glad you were born. Hannity.com, Amazon.com, bookstores across the country. Autograph copies on the website that she just gave you. And anyway, Sunshine, we appreciate you being with us. And I'm going to work on that cleaning up thing. I'm working on it right now during this radio show.
1: I'm joking. I love you. I don't care about that. But I will say, y'all, you hear him on radio, you get to know him more on radio than you do on TV. But he is the nicest, most generous. He's best friends with my dad. I talk to my dad like 4 times a day, but Sean talks to him more than that. He's embraced my family. He's an amazing person. He's a great Christian man, but we also have a lot of fun. I know we always talk about our faith, Sean, but we're fun. We laugh together. You know, we like a cocktail. We like to have fun. We like to go out on boats and do what everyone else in America.
0: No, you like to go out on boats. I'm not the big boat person. We got to run. Sunshine, America, I'm so glad you were born. We'll see you on Hannity tonight. We do appreciate you being with us. Congratulations. Very proud of you. The book is great for kids, and we are so blessed beyond my measure. That I will echo. Ainsley, thank you. Watching Fox and Friends every morning, too. Thanks for being with us. We appreciate it. All right, quick break. Right back. We'll continue.
2: 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Hannity is on right now. 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
0: Hey, when is the last time that you read the words that created the United States of America, our country? 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
1: 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Now the forecast from the National Weather Service: mostly sunny this afternoon, high 74, mainly clear tonight, low 49. Sunny tomorrow, high 80. Sunny Thursday, high 85. 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
16: All right, 25 now till the top of the hour, 800-941. 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
16: We have been highlighting the demise of the Democratic Party. This is now the party of Abdul El-Sayed, who's running for the Senate in Michigan. This is the party of Tallarico. This is the party of Graham Platner. This is the party of Mamdani. This is the party of AOC. This is the party of Hakeem Jeffries and Chuck Schumer, both leaders, but only in name only. They have no power at all whatsoever. The party of the squad, the party of Grandpa Bernie, the party of Pocahontas. It is a radicalized leftist party. The party of open borders, sanctuary cities and states, the party of amnesty, the party of, you know, free benefits, taxpayer benefits for people that don't respect our laws, borders, sovereignty. The party that voted for the largest tax increase in the history of our country and against the largest tax cut in the history of our country. That is your modern, extreme, radicalized Democratic Party. Now, there are very few Democrats that are willing to take this on. There's a reason Chuck Schumer goes along with it, because he wants to remain leader in name only. There's a reason Hakeem Jeffries puts up with it. He wants to remain leader in name only. We have two Democrats, Brad Lander and Dan Goldman, talking about Chuck Schumer, and neither candidate is supporting him as a Senate leader. I've been telling you for a while, Chucky's days are numbered. Listen.
18: Would you support Senator Schumer if he ran for re-election in 2028? We'll start with Mr. Lander.
19: I think it's time for a new leadership in the Democratic Party. And that's why I'm running in this race against Representative Goldman.
20: I have not thought about it. I have no idea whether he's going to run or not. We'll deal with that when the time comes.
16: Well, that's hardly a vote of confidence. But I mean, understand, Chuck Schumer, Hakeem Jeffries, they have no appetite to take on the radicals, because they know the second they do, that their power or perceived power is gone. And they will not be in charge anymore, in name only, because that's all it is. All right, let's go to our busy phones. Brian in Nashville, Music City, USA. What's up, Brian? How are you?
1: Good, Sean. Long time not talking to you. It's been about 25 years since I last called. I was prompted because you were...
16: Wait a minute. Why did you wait 25 years?
1: I can't get through half of the time, so I just said, well, whatever. I like listening more than talking, to be honest with you. But
16: what's going on?
1: Oh, not much. I was kind of back in Linda when you were razzing on her for dancing alone. You know.
16: Oh, come on. You don't think it's a little bit weird? We're at John Rich's bar. We're on the road. We're in Vegas. Sweet baby James thought the same thing that I did. He's just not willing to get on the mic and say it. And all these people are dancing, like couples are dancing. They're couples. And then Linda, she might have asked people to dance. She certainly didn't ask me to dance. And the answer would have been hell no anyway. However, she just walks out in the middle of the dance floor alone and starts dancing among the people. You don't think that's a little Grateful Dead-ish odd?
1: Well, obviously, it is slightly Dead-ish odd, but all those Deadheads danced alone, regardless of whether people were dancing together. But the question I have...
16: Yeah, but they had an excuse. They were likely on acid or tripping.
1: Yeah, not every time, but yeah, mostly, you're right. But was there a live band there?
16: As a matter of fact, Big and Rich played that day.
1: Now, see, a dancer dancing alone, regardless of the situation, makes the band smile and play harder. Linda knows. She was in a band.
21: Thank you, Brian.
1: I can tell you this, Sean. I saw you sing The Devil Went Down to Georgia with Charlie Daniels in Nashville about 6-7 years ago at the Volunteer Jam. You remember that?
16: I crushed it.
1: You did, actually. But there were some people dancing alone by themselves watching you. But you probably didn't.
16: Well, I'm glad I didn't see them, because when you're on stage like that, you really can't see only the front couple of rows. But had I did see it, I probably would have messed up the song. And the reason is because I would have been distracted in thinking that's weird.
21: I got news for you. You messed it up anyway, so you should have just looked.
1: Got to see.
16: There were

0: Did I not nail that or what?
1: You hit it pretty good, Sean, I will say. But when the musicians see people dancing out there by themselves, having a good time, it gets them going. I'm a bluegrass musician, and I love seeing people out. Even the freakers by the speakers don't bother me at all. You know, and it's...
2: that was great.
0: What do you call them, the freakers by the speakers?
1: Yeah, you never heard that String Cheese Incident song?
0: Oh my word.
1: Girl.
0: Oh, my word. I don't know. I'm not getting out there and dancing. I'm not doing it.
1: Sean, one final note.
0: I don't even know what I'm going to do about this upcoming wedding. I'm going to have to figure out how to get past the dancing part.
1: There you go. It'll be all right. It all works out. You know, a few drinks, everything's cool.
0: A few drinks. That solves every problem in life.
1: It tends to sometimes, or creates them.
0: I like bluegrass. I think that's pretty cool you'd play that. That's awesome.
1: Oh, yeah. Yeah. I learned from a guy in Jersey. So
0: that's a little weird. I didn't even know they knew what bluegrass is in Jersey, but you're in the right part of the country. Love our friends in Nashville.
1: I love it here.
0: It's
1: one little
0: one of the great honors of my life was hosting the Grand Ole Opry. I was a guest MC.
1: Yep, that's awesome. Now you've done wonders in your little world there. But hey, I called you about 28 years ago and told you that I was homeschooling my kids and I was having my kids listen to you in Russia. You said, poor kids. Well, you know what? It didn't work. They're liberals anyhow. So.
0: Oh, no. Maybe you'll have to call back like in the next 6 months and put the kids on with me. I'll fix it.
1: There you go. Might just do that, Sean. I appreciate it. You have a good day.
0: All right, ma'am. God bless you. You have a great day. 800-941-SEAN if you want to be a part of the program. All right, everybody needs a home security, safety security strategy in case somebody wants to bring harm to you and your family. Now, obviously, that would include a lethal option if somebody wants to kill you or a family member. But according to the FBI, 2022, the latest year they have statistics for, that is less than 0.01% of all altercations that require that response. That is where this new technology, BYRNA.com, comes in. 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I hope you make it part of yours. 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

0: our busy phones. It's toll-free, 800-941-SHAWN, if you want to be a part of the program. Let's say hi to Joyce in my free state of Florida. Joyce, how are you? Glad you called.
1: Oh, hello, Mr. Hannity. This is such an honor. God bless you. And we just...
0: Well, thank you.
1: Your free state of Florida. This is our first time ever. We're from just about a half hour south.
0: Oh, so you're not from Florida. Where are you from?
1: No. We're from about a half hour south of St. Louis, Missouri.
0: I know where you are. You're not that far from Cape Girardeau.
1: Oh, no. Yeah, Cape. We like to go down there every once in a while, me and my husband. And we're following our son and daughter-in-law and our two little grandbabies. And I can't wait to get Ainsley's book for them to read. And we're going to Destin for until Friday. And then Friday morning, we're leaving and we're going down to Orlando. Our son works in Orlando. He works for Universal Studios. He's a chef at the Atlantic. And,
0: oh, nice.
1: Yeah, and we've never been... This is the furthest we've ever been from home. So we're,
0: really? Wow. So this is a big deal for you.
1: Yeah.
0: First of all, I'm going to give you a warning about Destin and Fort Walton Beach and the Panhandle area, which I love. I got the worst sunburn in my life in like an hour in Destin. So be careful with the sun. Number one. Number two, in Orlando, I don't know if you can afford it or not. When you go to any of these parks, get a guide. Even if you have to work an extra 2 days, get the guide. Because otherwise, it's a nightmare to get on all the rides the kids are going to want to go on in the period of time that you want to allot for that.
1: Sure. Well, our son's going to take a few days off from work and going to direct us around the park. So that'll be good. I don't know that we'll do anything but Universal. And my main, you know, I haven't seen him in a couple years, so I wanted to see him. So that's my biggest straw. But
0: well, we got to get you on the road a little bit more and go out and see the great country that we have. I'm going to be out quite a bit for America's 250th. I'll start making announcements as soon as the plans are solidified. I don't know. Maybe when you're down here, maybe you want to look at some property. I think Destin, Fort Walton Beach is a great area. The Panhandle, great area. You can start there. You can look in Tampa, Clearwater, Sarasota, Fort Myers, Naples on the East Coast. You can go to Ponte Vedra. You can go to Jacksonville. You can go, you know, everywhere, Port St. Lucie. You can go to Palm Beach, West Palm Beach. You're going to go all the way down to Miami. And then if you want to be inside the state, a little hotter in the summer. But you know what? They have beautiful, beautiful communities that I think you'd enjoy.
1: Well, Missouri is a beautiful state. And we have our wonderful Josh Hawley in Missouri, which we love dearly. But and like I said, this is our first time being in Florida. You know, we stayed in Alabama last night because we tried to break the trip up a little bit. But this country is beautiful. We've never seen the ocean. My husband and I have never seen the ocean. So,
0: whoa, you have never seen the ocean?
1: We have never seen the ocean, aren't we? I know.
0: Your whole life, you've never seen the ocean?
1: My whole life, Sean, Mr. Hannity, I have never
0: Oh, no. I want to see the ocean every day of my life. You know the majesty of God when you look at the vastness, yes, of the ocean. And the beauty is, like, where I grew up in Long Island, you know, we'd go to places, a place called Jones Beach or Point Lookout Beach, where my friend John Gomez lived. And

0: The water there is brown, not a lot of seaweed in it, although there's seaweed down here too. However, in Florida, if you look at the beaches, they're beautiful, you know, green and blue, and the fishing is insane. I'm telling you, it's addictive. You know, and you can get in certain coastal areas, and I don't know what your finances are like, relatively, and the word relative is, you know, by definition, right? Relatively inexpensive waterfront, you know, condos that they built out, or, you know, but just make sure whatever building you buy out of, if you buy in Florida, that it's been retrofitted after the Miami building crash. They put in new codes, and it's costing a lot of big assessment fees for owners, and it's been a bit of a problem. But, you know, I don't know. I mean, I would hate to not live anywhere near the ocean. I want to see it every day that I'm alive, if possible.
1: That's awesome. That is awesome. And we have three sons, and that's what our middle son said. He's traveled from, you know, east to west and north to south, and he said, "Mom, Dad, just stand on the beach and just soak in God's majesty." And so we're anxiously, like I said, we're probably 20 minutes from Destin. So, but God bless you again. And it was so nice talking to you.
0: Well, you're going to see the ocean today at some point, and when you do, I think you're going to want to see it more often. Okay. All right. Well, you have a great trip. Enjoy the free state of Florida. And God bless you. And I hope you have the best vacation ever.
1: Let not your heart be troubled.
0: Let not your heart's about to be filled with joy when you see this ocean. You're going to love it. I promise you, you'll love it. Anyway, 800-941-SEAN. I can't imagine, Linda, having never seen the ocean in my life. Wow.
2: You know what's so funny is I love the ocean. I'm a city girl, you know, brick and mortar my whole life. But I have to tell you, when I'm near the ocean, it is incredible. I think it does wonders for your soul. So I'm excited for her. She was such a sweet lady.
0: You know, the funny thing is that Linda and I do have one thing in common. Pasty, pasty, white skin that burns bad. That's an Irish thing.

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10: ABC News, I'm Michelle Franzen. The war with Iran now stretching into another month. Today, Secretary of State Marco Rubio fielding questions from Senate lawmakers about the Trump administration's strategy. Here's ABC's Jay O'Brien.
11: He said that a deal with Iran is predicated on an Iran agreeing to open the Strait of Hormuz. And he said that would be the first step to any kind of a deal. But Iran has shown no willingness to do that. But he said only if Iran would agree to do that when they move to a second phase of talks, which would then focus on denuclearizing Iran and eliminating any nuclear capabilities it has, and also taking out any enriched uranium from Iran and disposing of it.
10: U.S. employers posted 7.6 million job vacancies in April, according to the Labor Department. That's up from 6.9 million in March, and better than expected, though, what analysts expected. Severe storms once again targeting the nation's midsection and parts of the South today, packed with damaging winds, large hail, and the threat of tornadoes. This is ABC News. Outside Philadelphia, veterinarians helping document evidence of alleged animal abuse after more than 50 birds were rescued from a suspected cockfighting operation in Chester, Pennsylvania. ABC's John Paul says police have also made 24 arrests.
12: It's okay, honey. It's okay.
13: Our cameras are rolling as state and local police, along with the SPCA, raided a warehouse. Inside, police say they interrupted a cockfight in progress.
12: There was food set up, drink set up.
13: Nicole Wilson is the director of animal law enforcement for the SPCA. She says this was a complex operation involving 25 people from as far away as New York. They say they found 52 live chickens and 3 that had already died from fighting.
10: Millions of residents from the south to the northern plains are bracing for severe storms today, packed with damaging winds, large hail, and possible tornado outbreaks. I'm Michelle Franzen, ABC News.
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8: 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Now the forecast from the National Weather Service, mainly clear overnight, low 49, sunny Wednesday, high 80, clear Wednesday night, low 52, sunny Thursday, high 85. 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
15: Dad, guess what?
16: What?
15: You are going to be a grandfather.
16: That's great. You're going to be a wonderful mom. And I can't wait to be a grandpa. Not too long ago, moments like this with my daughter would have been a challenge. It was a long road for me to find myself again after Vietnam. I struggled to connect with almost everyone and preferred being alone. It was my neighbor Jim, another Vietnam veteran, who finally convinced me that I could still connect with my family and find that fulfilling life I'd lost. In fact, I called Jim first with the news about my granddaughter, Lizzie. Hey, Jim, I'm going to be a grandfather.
17: Congratulations, Dave.
16: Hey, let's get together and celebrate.
17: Well, as long as you're not grilling.
16: My pride was my armor, but I didn't know it then. 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

0: This summer, more than half our population became second-class citizens. 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
6: All right, news roundup and information overload hour. Here's our toll-free telephone number. It's 800-941-SEAN if you want to be a part of the program. I had for a long time thought mathematically it would probably be impossible in our lifetime to ever see a Republican governor in the communist utopia of Gavin Newsom out in California. I don't believe that anymore. I actually believe that we can elect Steve Hilton as the governor of the great state of California. Now, today is primary day in California. And I believe that when the results pour in, and probably later my time, Eastern time, when the results pour in, I do believe and I hope and I pray for the people of California, because they deserve better governance than they now have, that in fact Steve Hilton will come out on top and will be the leading candidate to replace Mr. No-Show Governor Gavin Newsom. Mr., you know, train to nowhere, waste all the taxpayer money, Newsom. Mr. Full-time podcaster, Newsom. Mr. Full-time author, Newsom. Mr. World Traveler, Newsom. Anyway, it's primary day in California. We welcome back to the program our friend Steve Hilton. You're still leading in the polls. I'm not saying by a large margin, but enough that I want you to win. And I know you have a good ground game. And what is your final message to the people on the West Coast today?
7: Sean, it's great to be with you. Thank you so much. Look, it's getting tighter. That's the honest truth. We've got a billionaire climate fanatic, Tom Steyer, who's already spent $220 million trying to buy this election, and he's climbing. And so it looks like we're going into today, the final day, kind of with a three-horse race. Look, we're with two spots out there. I'm confident, because of what you said at the beginning, that people are done in California. This really is the year. We can end this experiment. It's now 16 years of total one-party control. The Democrats have had every statewide office. They've had the legislature with a two-thirds majority in each chamber. They've run every big city, every major county. They've had the state Supreme Court with a 6-1 majority. They've had 16 years to show us that their model of far-left progressive governance works. And what's the result? A total failure. Highest poverty rate, highest unemployment rate, highest cost of living, all the things you said, crime, chaos, homelessness, our big cities in squalor. It's a disaster. And the idea that these people are going to get another 4 years, I don't buy it. There's actually a majority now. The California Post had a poll at the end of last week. 56% of Californians say that we need change. We need to move in a new direction. So in November, in the general election, I truly believe we can beat the Democrat machine, because people are done with all of the nonsense and the insanity. But we have to get through the primary. Today is vital because it has tightened. The Democrat vote has consolidated. And that's why it's really important. Everyone listening in California, you've got to show up and vote. Don't take it for granted. It's true that I've been leading in many of the polls lately, but every vote counts. And you've got to make sure.
6: Oh, I did see one poll. This is fair to point out that it is a dead heat in a general election with you and Steyer. And you're right. This guy has unlimited funds. Let me play Tom Steyer in his own words. He's basically Gavin Newsom light. He's just basically going to be a carbon copy. Maybe Katie Couric won't find him as attractive as the ever so handsome Gavin Newsom, but he does have a ton of money, and there's going to be a lot of money spent in this general election. But we got to get past today before we can talk about the general election. Here is him saying he has a strong anti-ICE program. Listen.
8: Well, I think there are two things going on there, Ben.
2: One is that, yes, people are very scared about ICE specifically, and I have an incredibly strong anti-ICE program. I've said I think they're a criminal organization, and we have a very strong platform in terms of prosecuting them for racial profiling and violence, investigating the detention centers. But you should know, you don't have to trust me. The head of ICE went online to say that my program is unfair to ICE agents. And I took that as a huge compliment.
6: Well, why don't you just call him Nazi fascist Gestapo? That is Tom Steyer. That is Gavin, 4.0 here, in my view. What say you, Mr. Hilton?
7: I'd say he's worse. I mean, basically, the choice that you've got on the Democrat side is Javier Becerra, who was Biden's utterly useless health secretary. You've even got Biden cabinet officials now openly saying how totally absent he was and useless he was at his job. And you've got to ask, how incompetent do you have to be if Joe Biden's cabinet thinks you're useless? So that's him. And he just had an interview where he basically, I would call him Kamala 2.0, because he just did an interview where he was asked the same question. Remember that famous one? You've played it many times. Kamala Harris on The View. Is there anything you would have done differently? Oh, nothing comes to mind. Javier Becerra was asked that when he was pointed out what a disaster everything is in California. This is a CNN anchor. It's a CNN interview. Becerra says, well, and he says, would you do anything different? Would you have done anything differently? Becerra says, well, you know, things can't be that bad in California because we got a lot of people coming to Disneyland. That was his answer. So he's more of the same. Steyer is worse. He's more far left. He's running around pandering to every single leftist activist group, the unions. He's just a joke, far, far to the left of where we are now. And so that's why this is so dangerous. If you have two Democrats in the top two of this jungle primary, they're just going to be outbidding each other on the left. We can't have that in California. We can't have it for the country. That's why I'm so honored to have the president's endorsement. He knows how important it is. Just today, I got the vice president's support and the beautiful future that we can look forward to. If you've got a Republican running our biggest state with common sense principles, cut the bloat and bureaucracy in our ridiculous nanny state government, cut taxes, fight the fraud, get rid of the ridiculous regulations that give us the highest gas prices, electric bills, and housing costs in the country, and work with the president and his team on common sense things like opening up oil and gas production, like managing our forests so we can reduce wildfire risk, like finding and stopping the fraud in the Medi-Cal budgets. These are all things that the president and his team are doing and are trying to do in California. Newsom and his cronies are blocking it. When I'm there, we'll be working together, and it's going to deliver great results for California.
6: Well, I'm watching this. This is a very important race. This could be a really big indicator that as the Democratic Party has been radicalized, that when you have a strong candidate that you can win. This guy is nuts. I think I agree with you. He may be more radical than Gavin, if that's humanly possible. But really, I mean, the people of California are like orphans right now because you don't have a governor that's actually there doing their job. He's not around.
7: Exactly. That's the point about Newsom. All he cares about is his own presidential campaign. That's why he's just, there's all this fraud. The fraud's been reported for years by the state auditor. He did nothing about it. That's why yesterday I published what will be my first executive order to set up a taxpayer fraud strike force with real resources to investigate and prosecute the fraud. And if necessary, find criminal negligence by Newsom and Rob Bonta, the attorney general, these other officials who did nothing for years, even though they had their own state agencies reporting on the fraud in the homeless budget and much more. So we can't let them get away with it. But it all starts with voting today. It's not going to happen unless people actually show up to vote. You can't take anything for granted. That is incredibly important. One last thing I'll say, Sean, is if this was a regular primary, I've already won the Republican primary if it was a normal Republican primary. There's one other Republican in the race. I'm far ahead of him. In every single poll, I'm more than double his support. It's like a 65-35 situation. But it's not a normal primary, and that's why it's so important that every Republican who may be thinking of voting for the other Republican, Chad Bianco, because in some sense we might get two Republicans in the top two. That can't happen. He's too far behind. It would be nice, but it's just not a reality. That's just the math. Don't let by default, the two Democrats get in because you split the Republican vote. We've got to unite behind the only Republican that's got a shot in getting into the top two, and that is me.
6: I saw your statement yesterday where you came out and said that your first order of business will be to stop the corruption. Do we have an estimate how much money is in waste, fraud, abuse, corruption is involved here?
7: Yes, we actually published that. I set up something called Cal Doge a few months ago, and we've been working away as volunteers. We're not in office yet to have the exact numbers. We've been going through the public records. Our estimate is over the last 5 years, the total in California, $425 billion. That's about $80 billion a year, if you average it out, about 20% of the budget. In a way, that's an underestimate. We're very confident in that number, $425 billion in the last 5 years. It's an absolute scandal. This is just the theft of taxpayer money. And that's why it's another reason why I think we're going to win, because people are so angry about this. It's one thing to make all the political arguments we make about poverty and taxes and whatever. But when people who work so hard, and as you say, we have the highest taxes in the country, and then they see this is what you're doing with our money, while our roads are crumbling and the school results are a disaster, and parents are being asked to pay for basic school supplies in California. Literally, I hear that on the road at our town halls the whole time. Parents saying, why am I being asked to pay for books and pens and paper for our schools when we have the highest taxes in the country? Because the money's going to all this fraud, waste, and abuse. It's really a serious reason why I think we're going to kick them out this year. People are done with it.
6: Well, I'm certainly done reporting on it, and I feel your passion. All right, quick break, right back. More with Republican gubernatorial candidate. It is primary day in the great state of California. Steve Hilton, I hope he wins tonight. I hope we can report on Fox at some point in the early morning that Fox News can project that Steve Hilton has won the jungle primary in the state of California on his way to becoming the next governor. More with Steve on the other side. Then your call's coming up, 800-941-SHAWN.
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2: All right, it is primary day in the communist utopia of Gavin Newsom out in California. This is California's opportunity to change course and right the ship. And Steve Hilton is with us. He's the leading candidate right now for governor. Primary day is today. He can't get there without your vote. What's your take? Now, John McLaughlin and Associates, he's a friend of the program. He is a great pollster. For example, his final poll in 2024 was that Donald Trump would win 48-47. It was 49-48. And it was about a point and a half. Now he's come out with a poll that actually shows Pratt leading with 30.1% of the vote versus 29.5% for Bass. Is there a possibility?

0: possibility that happens.
1: Yeah, that feels right to me. There's a real energy in LA. I mean, obviously, I spend a lot of time there. It's our biggest city, biggest county. The LA County is about nearly a quarter to nearly 25% of the entire vote in the whole state of California. So I've got a lot of my supporters, big supporters of Spencer, and I feel the energy there. It's helping my campaign in LA, the fact that he's generating such great support. The McLaughlin poll, actually the same poll is commissioned by, I think, the California Post, and his final poll for in the governor's race had me and Tom Steyer actually tied at 25%, and Becerra quite a bit behind at 18%. So if that turns out to be right, then we'll see. That'll be me against the far left climate fanatic with the billions of dollars to spend. I think Spencer Pratt really has a shot. I mean, it's harder because, of course, LA is even more Democrat dominated. Remember, it's the city of LA, not the county. But the city of LA is just under half the population of the whole county, and it's the most left-wing part. So that's why he's running as a common-sense independent, really. He's not running as it's a nonpartisan race. My race is different. I'm running as a Republican. But I think we can elect a Republican governor statewide, just as we can elect Spencer in L.A., because of the fact that people are just so, they've had enough of it. And this is my message. We don't have to live like this. We don't have to put up with it. The choice cannot be put up with the insanity and the costs and the chaos or move to another state. That's ridiculous.
0: Well, Steve, I always admired you as a colleague at Fox, and I've watched you run this campaign from the beginning. And I honestly, I've been dazzled and impressed at the highest level all the time, energy, resources, work you put into this. It all comes down to today. And I'm asking everybody in the state of California that is hearing my voice right now, go out and vote. You have a chance to save your state. Vote for Steve Hilton. He will do a great job if he is your next governor. California deserves so much better than it has, and you have not been served well. And California can once again become, you know, a state that people will flock to. Under Gavin Newsom, it's become a state people want to leave, and they have been leaving in droves. Anyway, Steve Hilton, we're going to watch very closely. You put your heart and soul into this. You should be very proud of the campaign you ran, but I'm asking people now to reward that hard work with a vote for you today at the polls. Thank you, my friend.
1: Thank you, Sean. I really appreciate it. See you soon. Thanks.
0: 800-941-SEAN, our number. You want to be a part of the program. You know, so many of us, you're into health, wellness, fitness, nutrition, longevity. All right, that's a good start. But if you really ask yourself, do you know the science behind what you're doing, or are you kind of guessing your way through the process? Most people are guessing. Now, the truth is everybody's body is different. 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
1: More improvements are planned for Marabito Stadium in downtown Binghamton over the next few years. Mayor Cram said the upgrades will be supported with $6 million included in the new state budget. According to Governor Hochul's office, the Binghamton Rumble Ponies have committed to a five-year lease extension at the city-owned ballpark on Henry Street. In a statement, the governor said this means the team will remain in Binghamton through at least the 2035 season. State funding will be augmented by $1.2 million provided by the city and the team, which is owned by Diamond Baseball Holdings. Planned work includes a new playing field and dugouts, along with press box renovations and technology upgrades. Fan accessibility improvements are planned, along with Americans with Disabilities Act upgrades. We have more details at WNBF.com. Here's the forecast from the National Weather Service. Mostly sunny this afternoon, high 74. Mainly clear tonight, low 45. Sunny tomorrow, high 80. And sunny Thursday, high 85. I'm Bob Joseph, WNBF News.
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9: All right, 25 now till the top of the hour. 800-941-SEAN, our number if you want to be a part of the program. 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It's as bad or worse than dealing with the healthcare system. 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One super agent that will take care of all of your insurance needs. And this is what makes them very different. I spent a couple hours with these people. They're great. This is such innovation on display. They have built out their own AI software program whereby they will take, and they'll do this upfront and for free. If you're a business, take all of your insurance policies, then they will run it through what they design, their own design AI software program, and that system will spit out in plain English what is covered, what is not covered, what you need, what you don't need. 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
9: All right, let's get to our busy, busy telephones. Robert in the great state of Texas. God bless Texas, Robert. How are you? I'm thinking Texas has got to be leaning towards Tellerico, the guy with the welcome mat at the border, the guy that believes in six genders, that refers to women that live next door as neighbors with uteruses, the guy that thinks that God is non-binary, the guy that's running a vegan campaign. I'm thinking Texas is leaning towards him. Am I wrong?
11: I'm thinking Beto 4.0 would have been a better selection.
9: I mean, when people are now discovering how nuts he is, what's the reaction among your friends, your neighbors, and people you run into?
11: He's cute. He's cute. You know that?
9: He's cute.
11: He's cute. Yes. That's all you need to know. He's cute.
9: Is that like Katie Kirk interviewing Gavin Newsom and saying, I know it must be so difficult to deal with the fact that you're so handsome.
12: Do you have a Zoolander problem?
13: No, Jesus. Yeah, Zoolander.
12: Are you just ridiculously good looking, as Vogue said?
13: Hardly.
12: No, seriously, what do you do about that?
13: You don't do anything about it, because if you're going to do something about it, then you're f***ing people.
9: Don't you think he's so handsome, Robert? He didn't even dispute it. He didn't say, oh, stop. It's about, you know, my policies.
11: There's just something seriously wrong with that entire party, and you don't even realize it. Speaking of, and good luck to Steve Hilton. Gosh, I wish him the best, and thank you, Mr. Hannity, for all that you do. I wanted to jump ships here to New York, and I was shocked with all the things that McDummy I've refused to say his name correctly, is intentionally doing and scaring everyone. I think the objective is this: scare the billionaires away, scare the landowners away to where he takes over and finds them, takes over their buildings and gives away.
9: Uh-oh, did we lose him? Well, certainly if a landlord has a beehive, he did mention a beehive would be disqualifying to be a landlord. I don't know, the phone just went zap on us. Not sure why. We have the greatest phone system ever.
10: Well, we're going to put him on hold and find out. Maybe we'll get him back.
9: Maybe we will. McDummy instead of Marxist Kami Mamdani.
10: You want to say hi to him? Maybe he's back.
9: Are you back, Robert? Did we get a glitch fixed?
14: Mr. Hannity?
9: Are you there? Yes, sir. What were you saying?
14: What I was trying to say is that McDummy is intentionally trying to scare everyone out of New York. He wants the billionaires to leave. He wants the landowners to leave. He wants to find them into submission to where he can take over the property, find them into oblivion, to where he can give it all rent-free to all of the illegal aliens. He's trying to turn New York into a diversity barrier. That is what he's doing. People are going, how can he call to have prostitution free? Well, do you realize that in Islam, it's a sin to do prostitution? So you get married for an hour. They literally rent a wife for an hour. That's why he's wanting prostitution.
9: Oh, come on. Linda, is that true? I've never heard that.
10: Yeah,
9: ever.
10: It's true. That's how they can say, I marry you, I marry you, I marry you, I divorce you, I divorce you, I divorce you, and they're allowed to rape any non-Muslim.
9: This has got to be fake news. I can't believe it.
14: No, but the other is that communism is cannibalism. It doesn't produce anything. It only eats what's around it. And they go to the centers of population and the centers of industry. That's in its very founding principles. And that's exactly what they've done. They've gone to Dearborn, Michigan. Maybe we produce some industry there, some cars. I don't know. But they've gone to New York, which is the center of population and the center of financial. A lot of things, obviously, are in New York. And he's deliberately trying to scare people away to where they don't want to live there, to where all of his, I don't even know what the words are, illegal aliens, I don't know. But again, he wants to turn the entire city into a diversity barrier, just like they have diversity barriers in Germany during Christmas time. And they're starting to do diversity barriers in school here to separate them.
9: Listen, all I can say is the results speak for themselves. You see it in the state of Washington, wealth tax, people are leaving in droves. You see it in California, people have been leaving in droves. You see the same thing in New York, New Jersey, Illinois, people are leaving in droves. And they are marching with their feet. Now, California, they just lost some of their wealthiest residents. Elon Musk is gone. He doesn't work out of Palo Alto anymore. Mark Zuckerberg is gone. Two of the co-founders of Google, Larry Page among them, gone. You see the former head of Starbucks. He's gone out of Washington State. You saw what Mamdani did doxing Citadel's Ken Griffin. Well, Ken Griffin responded by pulling $6 billion in investment money that he was going to spend in New York City. And thankfully, he's going to invest that money in Miami and the free state of Florida. I'm very happy about it. That's high paying career jobs for my neighbors. And I could not be more happy about it for them. So they keep doing stupid. California has a wealth tax they'll vote on in November, retroactive to January. And if people are, you know, dumb enough to stay there, then that's on them. I think they're nuts. You know, I did not take 3 years ago when I left New York, I did not do so lightly. You know, I wanted to do it for years, but, you know, based on my kids, where they were in their life, that was the main thing that was holding me back. And now I'm not held back. And I will never go back. I will never move to New York. You could barely get me to visit one or two days a year. That's how little I want to do with that state. I'm even hoping the Knicks lose, Linda. How do you like that?
10: That's rough, bro. That's cold.
9: That's hardcore. I'm just saying it to piss off Knicks fans.
10: Oof,
9: everyone's so... Anyway, Robert, appreciate you, man. God bless you. 800-941-SHAWN. If you want to be a part of the program, let's say hi to William in my free state of Florida. What's up, William? How are you?
15: How you doing, sir?
9: I'm good. What's going on?
15: Not much, Sean. You know, we're trying to wrap our minds around over here in the St. Augustine area of Florida. You know, everybody told us to follow the science during COVID, all the gurus, you know what I'm saying, more educated people than me. And now we can't figure out what a male and a female is. Shouldn't we follow the science?
9: I do follow the science. I have yet to have a single caller identify what the four other genders are. I've tried.
15: Right.
9: But, you know, no. But there's no takers. We're on 760 radio stations. We're on Sirius XM. We're on the web. We're on podcast, audio podcast. We're everywhere. And not one person, I put out the call weeks ago. If somebody knows what the six genders are, please call me. 800-941-SEAN. Please call. Sure. I don't know what they are.
15: Sean, that's just like the Democrats. The Democrats put down the Republicans every time they do anything. Anything. But not one Republican or nobody else has stood up to them and asked them, what is your plan? Tell me, what is your plan? You know?
9: I like the way you had a nice Southern drawl associated with that. I love accents. That was awesome. Yeah, what is your plan? You know what their plan is? We know what their plan is. Their plan is pack the courts, D.C., Puerto Rico statehood, no integrity in voting, open borders, sanctuary cities and states, free benefits for illegals, and change the country and build a voting base that they will have power in perpetuity. There you go. That's the plan.
15: Amen. Amen, sir. Amen. And if that's
9: all right, my friend,
15: American people want to vote for and go forward, sir, God help us all. God help us all.
9: That's why these elections matter. California, Steve Hilton's on the ballot. You got time to vote today. Got a lot of time to vote. Anyway, appreciate the call, my friend. Thank you. 800-941-SEAN. Our number if you want to be a part of the program. Joe Ella J, Georgia. Hello.
16: Sean, you're the greatest taxpayer champion in history, and I'm so excited about the stock market under Trump. It's breaking every single record, and we got a great guy running for governor down here. Trump endorsed Burt Jones, and I think you need to meet him if you hadn't, because he's a lot like Trump and just a great leader.
9: Every Republican, top to bottom, throughout the country, I will be supporting. The Democratic Party is a Marxist, statist, leftist, redistribution of wealth, Green New Deal, open border, no law and order, no safety security party, high taxes, confiscation of wealth. I'm sorry, you have to defeat these people. Tom, in the Commonwealth of Virginia, boy, you got bamboozled with a bait and switch with Abigail Spamberger.
17: Oh, man. First off, hi, Sean. Hi, Linda. You guys have done a great show today. I got more emotional than I expected to.
9: What did you get emotional about?
17: When you guys were talking about, with you and Ainsley talking about America, I'm glad you're born. So my background.
9: Well, I really appreciate that. Listen, I am so lucky. She is such a special woman. I will say that. And, you know, when you just have the right connection with somebody, and it is such a gift. Like everything else, anything good in our lives, I believe is a blessing. So thank you for your kind words.
17: Yeah. So my background is I'm former Navy. I'm disabled now. My wife and I are working on building a farm in Virginia, working towards fostering kids. So we're definitely going to get a copy of that book.
9: Well, I'll tell you what. We'll take down your number. I'll send you an autographed copy if you give me your name and number. Okay, your name and address rather.
17: Okay, for sure, man. I appreciate that.
9: I think I have a contact. I think I have contacts.
17: Okay. I was heavily invested in suicide intervention. So even I appreciate the values and the support that you guys give. So just and all that.
9: We appreciate you too. And so what kind of farmer do you want to be?
17: Small. So I'm not trying to be a huge thing. I want to teach kids that food comes from the ground and not from the grocery store. And that's what we're kind of building our life towards.
9: I think one of the best experiences in my life when I was in Rhode Island is for a number of years, it was a state-owned plot of land, but they give you enough land to farm on. And it was hard work, man. And I planted everything. Cucumbers, tomatoes, bell peppers, corn, you name it. And then I realized I put all this work in and out of a, you know, when the corn comes up, in rows, and you only get 2 ears of corn, and I'm like, I can buy 12 for $2 down the block. Why am I working so hard? I can afford the $2. But you know what? I think there's something very noble about working the earth and working with your hands. I think man was designed for that personally. And I wish you all the best with your farm. It's a tough business, but if you're teaching kids in the process, that's very cool. Good for you.
17: So the reason I called on that, and it's, there's something special about reaching out, grabbing something, and being able to eat it that a lot of kids these days don't know. But the reason I called, and I wanted to ask you, because I've done a lot of research into this, and I keep hitting dead ends, and I can't find an answer. So we know that last year, the DNC took out a loan for $15 million.

0: left center for Chris Suero. He demolished it.
1: 3-2 from Wenninger to Avina. Hit on a hop right side. Sliding stop by Young to his left. Gets up to his feet. Throws to first. He is a Sports Center top 10 highlight reel. 1-1 pitch. Hits it high and deep in the air to center. Rose goes back. Gets spun around to the track at the wall. And it's off the fence. In play at center. Reimer getting the wave around third. Schwartz heading to third. Reimer will score without a throw. The throw from center's cut off. And JT Schwartz triples and drives in a run. Brian deals the 0-2. Parada belts it in the air. High and deep to left. How far will it go? What a shot from Kevin Parada. Long gone over the left field wall. A Parada party at Maravito Stadium.
2: The righty Guzman is set. The 0-2 pitch. Swung on a miss. The Binghamton Rumble Ponies are Easter League champions. In a magical year, Binghamton has their fourth Easter League title in franchise history and their first in 11 years.
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5: I'm sure that had to feel pretty good coming off the mound. How do you feel right now about it?
6: I feel great about it. Didn't feel like I had my best stuff still, but was able to compete and get through five innings scoreless and put my team in position to win. And just second out of the week is usually the toughest, your toughest week as a pitcher, the two a weeks. So happy of how I bounced back and kind of got through five innings and put the team in a position to win.
5: You mentioned not having your best stuff. When you feel that way, how do you respond? What do you look to get yourself over the hump and have success?
6: I think a big thing for me recently is just being really aggressive and trusting my stuff and just being in the heart of the zone and knowing that, when I don't have my best stuff, it's still good enough to get hitters out. So just trusting that and kind of going after hitters that way, just aggressive mindset and go right at them.
5: Were you throwing more curveballs on Sunday than normal? It felt like there was, more usage on that pitch.
6: Yeah, I think that was probably the most I've thrown my curveball and changeup on the year. I think I've had 10 changeups on Sunday, so that was definitely the most of the year, and really nice to start implementing that and the curveball more. Starting throwing the curveball harder too. So I think it pops up as a slider still, but it's definitely throwing that more and feeling more comfortable with both of them.
5: Yeah, that's the scoreboard usually gets it wrong. It says cutter or slider, whatever. For you to continue to use those pitches and use them more, is that week to week kind of preparation, not on your start day to get more comfortable with them? What goes into actually wanting to use them more in game?
6: I feel like I've always had them in my back pocket. Obviously started throwing the curveball last year, but I think this year it's definitely taken big steps forward in terms of just consistency and shape, and I think it's gotten better since last year. So just being more comfortable with that and realizing how good of a pitch it is and how it plays against hitters. So just using that, and then the changeup, it just gives a different look. Everything I throw is kind of into a righty and away from a lefty, so giving that changeup look definitely gets the hitter off the fastball and slider, which are my main two pitches. But during the week, I think it's just trusting that, obviously working on it in my bullpens and just finding the consistency with that and the feel of that. So I think that's been really beneficial, and being able to implement it into a game has been huge.
5: Slider wise, seems like at times it's a wipeout pitch, swing and miss or get them frozen. That tends to be, the pitch you go to strike guys out. When your slider's working, how does that actually feel for you? How do you know that it's, you have your slider that day?
6: I know I don't have it, or it's not exactly where I want it, when it's a little bit more cuttery, and kind of almost they get the very tip, yeah, tip them, especially ahead in the count. I know it's at its best when I can see a little depth to it. So I'm just working on that. And obviously you don't know how it's actually moving throughout the game or while you're out there, but just trying to do a better job of feeling that out, pitch to pitch, and then kind of going from there. Cause that is my go-to pitch and always has been, and hopefully always will be too. So, just being able to get it to its best, more consistently, I think that will be big moving forward too.
5: Other things that you maybe want to look for in June that, you want to get out of yourself other than consistency with that?
6: Yeah, I think just continuing to implement all four pitches.

0: I'm really going to challenge myself to try to get ahead of hitters a bit more and just being able to get deeper into games a little bit more. Because when I have been able to do that, I've been able to go deeper into games. And obviously, when you get behind and are in a lot of hitters' counts, you're kind of shooting yourself in the foot a little bit throughout the game. So just being able to get ahead a little bit more and challenge myself to do that, just getting deeper into the games and saving the bullpen a little bit and just continue to put my team in a position to win. But I think that's what I'm looking forward to, and I think.
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1: We return to Marabito Stadium on the NYCM Insurance pregame show. Cam Manna with you. Matt Levine in just a second. Our producer, Ben Myers, tonight for game one of six between the Rumble Ponies and the Reading Fightin' Phils, the AA affiliate of the Philadelphia Phillies. Let's take a look at your starting lineups brought to you by SureTemp Heating and Air. And we'll start with the road squad, the Fightin' Phils. Dante Norrie bats first. He'll play center field. Brian Rincon bats second. He'll anchor the defense at shortstop. He hit 301 in May with 17 RBIs. Arun Escobar, he'll play the hot corner, batting third. Rylan Heredia, he'll bat fourth and play left field. Austin Murr, top five in the Eastern League in batting average. He'll bat fifth and DH. Dylan Campbell bats sixth and plays right. Caden Hediger will bat seventh and catch. And batting eighth will be Eric Brito, and then batting ninth is Bryson Ware. He'll play first base, and Brito will play second base tonight for the Fightin' Phils, with Braden Tucker on the mound, the 26-year-old who leads the Eastern League in ERA at 1.43. For the Ponies, Chris Suero will bat first. He'll do the catching. Eli Serrano will play right field and bat second. DeAndre Smith in the three hole for the first time this season, anchoring in center field. Jose Ramos will hit cleanup and play left. Nick LaRusso bats fifth. He'll play third base. JT Schwartz, five homers over his last 10 games. He'll bat sixth and play first base. Vincent Perozzo DHing, batting seventh. Jalen Palmer at second base. He'll bat eighth. And Wyatt Young, who hit 330 in the last series for Binghamton, bats ninth and plays shortstop. With Max Green on the mound, his first double-A start since 2021, his first affiliated ball start since 2023, Green has gone 7 2/3 innings scoreless to begin his season for the Ponies out of the bullpen. So Suero, Serrano, Smith, Ramos, LaRusso, Schwartz, Perozzo, Palmer, and Young is your Binghamton lineup tonight. And now we'll bring in Matt Levine for your Augustine Construction building blocks of the game. Ponies fell in the series 4-2 a week ago
9: against the Portland Sea Dogs. Binghamton looked to win three straight. They cannot, and now they are 10 games back with 18 to go in the first half. Matt, it's going to be an exciting night here with Max Green making his first start.
10: Well, Cam, it's great to be with you. And Max Green, the left-hander, we've talked to him now so often in his short time with Binghamton, but we keep talking about what a tremendous story he has. And it's not just the story, but it's the results that he's had on the mound as well. Three relief appearances for him, and he has been nothing short of incredible. Green has had three relief outings, which have all been at least two innings. 7 2/3 combined, scoreless frames with just two walks and eight strikeouts. He's only allowed three hits in those outings. He has piggybacked in three different of those outings because he's naturally a starter the last couple years in indie ball, and now he will make his first start in affiliated ball in 3 years.
9: We will honor America. Binghamton comes out in their home whites, Reading in their road grays with the baby blue tops. We have first pitch coming up next. 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
9: First game of June and 18 games to go in the first half here in the Eastern League. Tonight, it's the Rumble Ponies at home here in Binghamton taking on the Reading Fightin' Phils for the first time this season, the AA affiliate of the Philadelphia Phillies. Max Green, the left-hander, in the home whites with the long flowing hair, takes the bump. And with Matt Levine to my left, Cam Manna with you, pumped to have you with us for this six-game set. And on this Tuesday night, we'll see how Binghamton responds after a 4-2 series loss against the Portland Sea Dogs. But tonight we'll start with Max Green of the bump, who brings a whole bunch of energy.
10: Green is one of those guys that will pitch with not only physical energy, but he's vocal. He'll talk to the other team's dugout, not showboating, not showing them up, and nothing that will start any type of benches clearing issue. But he likes to have conversations with guys and tell them, hey, nice swing. You know, you put a good swing on that, even though it was foul. How did you hit that? I put that, you know, so far low and out of the zone. Thought you would miss, but you hit it. And he has those kind of cat and mouse conversations with guys and just enjoys the game of baseball. Has such joy pitching. First time in affiliated ball in 3 years. And the last couple years has been in indie ball, and decided to pitch in Mexico this year to start the season because it just wasn't working out in indie ball for him to get signed. And went to the Mexican League, and during an outing, his phone started to blow up. He went in the clubhouse and saw his phone was exploding, essentially, in the middle of his outing. And we'll get more on that story on how he found out he was coming to the Mets organization. It's a 68-degree night. Really, really nice weather as we start our June slate. Binghamton won 9 games in each of the first 2 months, went 9-18 in May. Dante Norrie leads off, .244 average. First pitch of the game is laced in the air to deep left field, and the left fielder lines it up. Ramos comes in a few steps, and the wind plays tricks with it again. But one pitch and one out as Ramos makes the catch, going out and then coming in. And we have one pitch and one away to begin the night. Norrie is retired. And it brings up Brian Rincon. Reading is managed by Al Patrique.
13: Marty Malloy is the bench coach. Brad Bergerson, the pitching coach. Jeff Livesey is the hitting coach.
10: Here's Brian Rincon. First pitch to the right. He's a called strike on the knees at low in the zone. It's nothing and one. Rincon is one of the top 30 Phillies prospects, hitting 262 with 8 home runs and 23 RBIs. After Rincon, it's Arun Escobar. Max Green, 30 years old, deals the 0-1. Right at the knees, called strike on a changeup, and the count is nothing and two. 0-2 with one out in the top of the first inning. And Green winds and deals. Lifted in the air, right side of the infield. Towards the right field part of the grass, now outfield. The wind is taking it all the way into, towards the line and right. And Schwartz went an over-the-shoulder attempt to catch it. It went off his glove in fair territory. And Rincon is into second with a bloop double. Well, two balls that have been put in play tonight. And you've seen the wind already play tricks on both hitting the air.
9: And the wind played tricks on Binghamton on Sunday. Let's not forget, Jose Ramos was in left field. He's in left field tonight, and he dropped a baseball late in the game that allowed three runs to score, and the wind is very similar, blowing in from left field, and it's slicing.
10: That was just a bloop fly ball up the right field line, and long run for the right fielder Serrano. He didn't get there in time. Palmer, the second baseman, and Schwartz, the first baseman, and had it go off his glove. Here's Escobar, first pitch inside, ball one. Escobar's hitting 233 with four homers and 27 runs batted in. He is the highest-ranked position player prospect on this Reading roster, number four in the Phillies system. One ball and no strikes. Green out of the stretch deals. Inside corner, missed on a fastball. And the count is, or it is a called strike. It's 1-1. Drew Bofelli, the crew chief, calling balls and strikes. The first base umpire is Kaz Cousins. And Tyler Whitty, who is with a different crew and did the Binghamton series last week, stays in Binghamton. He's at third. 1-1 is hit on the ground to second, right at Palmer. To the right of the bag, he fields it and throws to first in time. Rincon advances from second to third. And with two outs, Redding has a man on third for Rylan Heredia. Defensive alignment tonight, Chris Suero's catching. Schwartz at first, Palmer at second. Nick LaRusso playing third. Wyatt Young at shortstop. Jose Ramos in left, DeAndre Smith in center, and Eli Serrano III is in right field. Well, Bofelli and the first base umpire Cousins are talking to each other, looking at the mask of the home plate umpire. Might be an equipment issue. They are talking a little bit up the first baseline.
9: And this is one thing for Max Green specifically, the pace that he pitches at, having certain pauses like this are not the best for Max Green, but right now we can get a camera shot on MILB TV stream. You know, he's having a catch with Nick LaRusso. He was just nodding his head up and down and singing to the music.
10: Something is definitely wrong with the mask of the home plate umpire, but now he comes back behind the plate, and I guess they fixed whatever was wrong. Maybe a strap came loose. You know, that could be a really lengthy delay. If it's actually broken, then he has to go into the locker room, which is behind the right field wall, and get new equipment. Runner at third, two outs. Heredia is in the box, and the first pitch is lined to short. Young slides and reaches out to his left, and he makes the catch on a fly. Wyatt Young with a web jam in the first inning saves a run, and Max Green gives up a hit, but is a scoreless top of the first inning in under 10 pitches, and Binghamton coming up to bat in a scoreless game in the bottom of the first next on the WNBF Rumble Ponies Radio Network.
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10: We come to you from the William Orban Insurance broadcast booth, home half of the first inning, no score. Matt Levine, Cam Mano with you. Chris Suero, Eli Serrano the third, and DeAndre Smith two up in the first against the right-hander Braden Tucker. Tucker deals his first pitch. It's outside, ball one on a fastball to Chris Suero, and the count is 1-0. Suero's hitting 180 with seven homers and 20 runs batted in. Leading off now with Marco Vargas hitting the injured list again today. Here's the 1-0, and Tucker deals it inside. The count is two balls and no strikes. 26 years old for Tucker. It's his ninth start. He's been really good. 4-3 record, 1.43 ERA. He has never allowed more than two earned runs in a start this year, and that only happened once. 2-0 pitch. Suero swung and missed. Half swing went all the way through, and the count is 2-1. In his last start on May 26th against Harrisburg, Tucker allowed one run over seven in the win. Four strikeouts. 2-1 pitch from Tucker. Suero hits it off the end of the bat to short, and the shortstop comes over to his left. Rincon boots it, picks it back up, throws to first, not in time. He had to cover a lot of ground going to his left, so that is a borderline hit or an error, and it will be an infield single for Chris Suero. So Suero with the infield hit to begin the bottom of the first, and now Eli Serrano bats with a man on.
9: And the great reason to have Suero at the top of the lineup is his speed right now in a big week he had. Four stolen bases last Thursday.
10: Righty-lefty matchup, and the pitch to Serrano. Upstairs, ball one. Serrano's average has dipped under 200. He's hitting 196. Two home runs and 19 RBIs. Suero now with 15 stolen bases this year. 1-0 pitch. And Serrano pops it up foul, and the count goes to 1-1. So Marco Vargas was placed on the IL today, retroactive to yesterday. He exited the game on Sunday early. Never really saw anything. He didn't get hurt and then immediately come out. It was something that happened in between innings where he was removed. 1-0. Serrano cracks it high in the air behind home plate. The catcher, Hediger, comes over to the backstop with his mask off and runs out of room. It's 1-2 on Serrano. So for Vargas, he would miss 19 games with a hamstring injury from April to May. Came off the IL in the series opener at Richmond 2 weeks ago from today. And now he's back on the injured list with that hamstring injury. Whatever it was re-aggravated. So Suero gets the leadoff spot now. 1-2 pitch. Serrano hits it in the air to center. Now towards right center field. The center fielder, Norrie, lines it up to his left, waits for it, and makes the one-handed catch for the first out of the bottom of the first. And Suero goes back to first. Caden Hediger does the catching. Bryson Ware plays first. Second baseman is Eric Brito. Arun Escobar is at third. Brian Rincon is at short. Rylan Heredia in left. Dante Norrie in center. And Dylan Campbell in right, with Braden Tucker making his ninth start. DeAndre Smith hits third. He's hitting 188 with a homer and 10 RBIs, with Suero at first and no score in the home half of the first inning. First pitch. It's outside, ball one on a breaking ball. So the 1.43 ERA for Tucker leads the Eastern League among qualified pitchers. He's also top 10 in whip and average against. His ERA is fifth among full-season minor leaguers. 1-0 pitch. Cracked in the air down the right field line. Long run for the right fielder Campbell. It's towards the corner, and it is foul. It left the building and just missed being a two-run home run for DeAndre Smith. It just sliced foul. And again, the wind just taking it. And the ball is headed somewhere off the bat, and it ends up in a completely different spot because of the wind.
9: Because that wind from left field is going left to right, so it's taking Smith's ball in the air and bringing it to the right of the foul pole. That had the distance. But DeAndre Smith almost going the opposite way. He has one homer this year, and that was a pull-side homer on a high fly ball when they were at Richmond.
10: That was his first hit since Kemp coming off the IL. DeAndre was on the IL for about a month with a foot injury. Suero's at first, one out in the first. Tucker out of the stretch, kicks 1-1. Outside on a breaking ball. It's two balls and a strike to DeAndre Smith. Tucker was signed by the Phillies as a non-drafted free agent in July of 2023. Started his college career at Indiana, then transferred and finished at Lipscomb in Nashville. 2-1 pitch. Smith cracks that deep in the air, left center field. Long run, Norrie to the track. And how did the stadium hold it? He makes the catch on the warning track and deep, deep center to the left of the 400 mark. A slider that hung, or a curveball that hung, 79 miles an hour. Smith deposited off his bat 104 miles per hour, and it traveled 388 feet, but it was not enough because of the wind. Oof. Fly out to deep center, and now there's two outs with Suero at first for Jose Ramos.
9: Just been this ballpark all year for the Ponies.
10: First pitch. Ramos takes on the outside corner, called strike. Ramos hitting 212 with 8 home runs and 30 runs batted in. Had a good month of May. Walked a lot. Got on base a lot. Had some clutch home runs. Here's the pitch. Outside on a fastball, 1-1. Well, was having that conversation with DeAndre during batting practice. Came up to Cam and I, and he's just saying, ball just not flying today. He's like, I don't even want to look at the flags in left field. And sure enough, a fly ball to left does not get out. Pitch is grounded to short by Ramos. And the shortstop Rincon gobbles it up, throws to second easy way for a 6-4 inning ending fielder's choice. Suero had a leadoff infield single, but he's stranded on, or a runner is stranded on, and we are through one with no score on the WNBF Rumble Ponies Radio Network.
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10: We go into the second inning at Marabito Stadium. Beautiful night. Both teams had a hit in the first, but were stranded. So we're scoreless heading into the second inning. Max Green throwing his final warm-up pitch to Chris Suero. Green threw 8 pitches and 7 strikes in the first inning. Fills up the zone. He will face Austin Murr, Dylan Campbell, and Caden Hediger here in the second. Murr is hitting .308, ranks 9th in the Eastern League in average. 7 homers, 22 RBIs for Murr. Green's first pitch to the lefty. Sweeps in, but yes, called a strike. It is a late strike call. That's a couple times now from Drew Bofelli, the crew chief behind the plate. That was at the top of the zone. 0-1 pitch from Green. Chopped into the ground to the left of the mound. Green has it hit his glove. It goes out of his glove as he moves towards third base and just punches his glove with his bare hand after to let some frustration out. Probably a play he wants back. Still going to be a hit. That's a tough play. Now, if he fielded that, he'd have to spin and make the throw. And who knows if he even would have gotten there in time.
9: Yeah, even if he makes that play cleanly, he's got to set his feet and make a really accurate throw with the speed down the line there from Murr. He got a good jump off the box.
10: Murr is 27, was a Rule 5 pick by the Phillies in 2025, and played his college ball at NC State. Dylan Campbell bats now, hitting .222. First pitch to the righty, called strike. That is a slider, and it's nothing in one. 7 homers for Campbell and 29 runs batted in. Murr at first, and Green is filling up the strike zone. The 0-1. Grounded softly, third base side. It just bounces foul. LaRusso gloves it. It's nothing in two. 12 pitches, 11 strikes for Max Green so far, who turned 30 last week on May 28th. His last outing was in relief against Portland May 26th on Tuesday a week ago. 2 1/3 scoreless, 1 hit, no walks, 3 strikeouts. His third straight appearance that was scoreless, all of them at least 2 1/3 innings. The 0-2 pitch, curveball chopped, foul. Third base side again. And we will do it again at an 0-2. Four-seam, two-seam, slider, curveball, and changeup mix for Max Green, who the Mets signed on May 15th. He made his organizational debut that night as well in Somerset. 0-2 count, and the pitch from the lefty. Fastball smacked foul, right side, out of play. 0-2 on Campbell still with Murr at first.
9: Max mentioned that his Double-A career, the last time he was there, his last start was in Somerset, and then he comes back to Double-A here in 2026, and it was such a full-circle moment for him, and he said how exciting that joy was.
10: The 0-2 just missed outside. 1-2 missed with a changeup. What's originally in the Tigers organization was an eighth-round pick in 2017 by Detroit out of Pepperdine. Reached Double-A Erie in 2021. The 1-2 coming inside. Missed on a slider, and the count is 2-2 on Dylan Campbell. Murr is at first after his infield hit. Oh, wow, they actually called that a fielding error. Okay. 2-2. Swung on and missed, strike 3. Green gave the curveball and strikes out Campbell for the first strikeout of the night for Max Green.
9: You wonder if Max Green is going to want that to be, in his head, a hit or an error. His stat line, you pick up a hit or an error in that sense. But that play, to me, is an infield single because of how perfect Max would have had to field the baseball.
10: Caden Hediger bats from the left side. First pitch outside on a curve. It's ball one. Hediger's hitting .168 with 5 home runs and 10 runs batted in. He had to come off the mound towards the third base side, field it. Here's the 1-0 pitch. Up and in on a fastball. 2 balls and no strikes. And after fielding it, he had to turn around and spin to throw to first. .20 pitch coming from Green. outside, and the count goes to 3 balls and no strikes. Murr is at first after reaching on the error. Green had an 8-pitch first. This is the first time he's been behind, and it's 3-0. Here's the pitch. Outside, ball 4. Missed on a slider. And so it's a 4-pitch walk to Hediger, and Murr moves to second, and now it's runners on first and second for Redding. In the top of the second inning with no score, brings up Eric Brito.
9: This offense for Redding, they can mash. Second in the Eastern League with 62 homers. Now, the one thing they don't do a lot of is walk. They're second to last in the league in walks. Time called here.
10: Pitch timer violation called against the hitter, Brito. He's hitting 353 through his first 6 hits. Brito's 6th game at Double A this year. So it's nothing and one after the pitch timer violation. First pitch makes it 1-1 as the pitch missed outside. Brito started the year on the IL. He was on the 60-day to begin the season. Rehabbed with the Florida Complex League Phillies and also High A Jersey Shore before coming to Redding. 1-1 coming. Upstairs. Double steal. Throw to second from Suero. It was a dart. And Jalen Palmer puts the tag on the trail runner, Hediger, who is caught stealing. Second out of the inning. It's a stolen base of third for Murr. And Hediger was trying to follow with a stolen base, but he is gunned down 2-4 on the caught stealing as Suero snipes down another.
9: Talk about the IQ of Suero, knowing he can't go 3, gun out Hediger at second.
10: Here's the pitch to Brito, who drills it in the air to center. Long run, Smith gets turned around, lines it up in front of the track, back towards the wall, just to the right of the 400 mark. He makes the catch. Side retired. And Suero doing that just set up 2 outs and a man on third, and now you end the inning on the very next pitch. So an error and a walk, no hits and 1 left, and Max Green is through 2 scoreless. Again, 4th straight time he's done that on the WNBF Rumble Ponies Radio Network.
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0: We go to the bottom of the second. A scoreless frame from Max Green leaves us scoreless into the second frame. Nick LaRusso, JT Schwartz, Vincent Perrozzo due up against Braden Tucker. First pitch, LaRusso hits it in the air. Foul, first base side. It's nothing and one. 200 average, 8 homers, and 21 RBIs for LaRusso. He had a tough series against Portland. Joked with us that, well, the Sea Dogs always have his number. He never plays well, he said, against Portland. For whatever reason that is, he went 0 for 17 in the series. A one pitch. Breaking ball, called strike on the inside corner, and the count is now nothing and two.
1: Very late strike calls over and over again.
0: That is a consistency from the home plate umpire, Drew Bofelli. Tucker has the Red Sox showing, and the 0-2 upstairs. One ball and two strikes. The fastball missed. Tucker fifth in the minors in ERA. Ninth start of the season. 1-2 pitch. Check swing. Did LaRusso swing? No, he held it. Kaz Cousins, the first base umpire, says no swing. It's 2-2. So the last start was one earned run over seven. The start prior to that was six innings and no earned runs. So 13 with just one earned run over the last two starts. 2-2 pitch for Tucker is high, and the count goes full. 3-2 on Nick LaRusso with Schwartz on deck. Rumble Ponies and Fightin' Phils meeting for the first time this year. Windy night in Binghamton, just under 70 degrees. 3-2 to LaRusso. Outside, ball four, another check swing. He held it again, and LaRusso draws a leadoff walk in the second inning. First walk issued by Tucker. He has issued a base runner on the leadoff man twice now. This is the only time Redding will come to Mirabito Stadium this year. Binghamton goes to First Energy Stadium twice, July 28th to August 2nd, and then they'll return August 25th to August 30th. Here's Schwartz hitting 195 with 5 homers, 15 RBIs. First pitch called strike at the top of the zone, and the count is nothing and one. Tucker has been getting that high strike called against Binghamton's hitters. Schwartz hit 3 home runs against Portland in this homestand prior to this series. He has 5 over his last 10 games. 0-1 pitch upstairs, and that one's too far high, and it's 1-1. Gray uniforms with a powder blue cap for Redding. They have so many different combinations. 1-1 count with LaRusso at first and nobody out in the second. Then the righty comes home. That's drilled in the air to left, towards the gap in left center, but in. Center fielder Norrie sprinting in, and the lefty outfielder makes the catch and tosses it into second. Schwartz is out, LaRusso goes back to first, and there's one away in the second inning.
1: And both those guys right there in the order, JT and Nick LaRusso, you go back to that Richmond series, the success to split with the top team in the league really relied on Schwartz and LaRusso. Schwartz had another big series, and then LaRusso hoping to get going after Matt mentioned his 0-for against Portland.
0: Vincent Perrozzo steps in. 2 homers, 7 RBIs for Perrozzo at AA. And the righty deals to the lefty. That's grounded to short. Could be 2. Rincon to his right field. Underhand flip to second. The sling throw to first from Brito is on the hop, but picked out by Ware. And it's an inning-ending 6-4-3 twin killing. So Tucker faces the minimum in the second inning after LaRusso drew a leadoff walk. And scoreless through 2 at Mirabito Stadium and the series opener between the Phils and the Ponies. Third inning coming up next on the WNBF Rumble Ponies Radio Network.
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1: The Phils and Ponies scoreless here in the third from Rabideau Stadium. Game one of six, Bryson Ware the nine-hitter, and Max Green the lefty. First pitch, it's a changeup inside, count 1-0. With Matt Levine, Cam Manning with you, our producer Ben Myers, glad you could join us. Ware the righty, Max Green the lefty, and with the green glove deals the 1-0. It's upstairs on a heater, count 2-0. Green, his first start at AA since 2021 with the Lancaster Stormers in the Independent League. Pitched a good bit in a starting role in 2024. 2-0 was fouled off the foot on a slider of Ware. Count 2-1. But Green, couple appearances out of the bullpen for Binghamton. Been with the squad since May 15th. Has gone 7 2/3 innings scoreless. Make it 9 2/3 scoreless in his first start here tonight. Ware hitting .257, 8 bombs. 2-1. Slider is in. Count 3-1. One hits for both sides tonight. Redding fighting Phils. Looking to climb back 5 games back in the Northeast Division. 3-1, grounded to Young at shortstop. Gobbles it up, long throw. It's in time, and it's the first out. And Max Green with some emotions walking slowly around the mound. The 30-year-old in Max Green. Grew up in California, played his baseball at Pepperdine. And what a last month and a half it's been. Max was playing baseball in the Mexican League. And as Matt mentioned earlier, there's the first pitch of Dante Noor, the leadoff hitter. Skies it to left center and shallow. Brings Ramos, the left fielder, in. And he makes the catch. Wind cooling off here in the third for the second out. Green was playing in Jalisco. He was on the mound on a very, very warm night. And it was towards the end of his start, and his phone was buzzing in the clubhouse, and the clubhouse is attached to the dugout. And then Green got a text from his agent and said, hey, the Mets may sign you. And then Green went up to his manager as Brian Rincon, the righty, steps in, called strike on the changeup. And his manager said, hey, the Mets are actually going to sign you, but I need you to get this big-time lefty out. Green did so and then headed to Somerset on May 15th. His 0-1 pitch, beautiful slider in there for a strike to Rincon. Count is 0-2.
0: Now, for the fans that don't know how contracts and everything work, Cam and I have learned a lot these last couple weeks with guys being signed out of the Mexican League or out of Indy Ball. And Green actually joined Binghamton here, the homestand, before the Somerset series.
1: His 0-2 pitch, it's outside on a slider.
0: But the contract took a little over a week to actually be accepted by MLB and go through, and that's what allowed him to be activated once we were in Somerset.
1: 1-2 to Rincon, fastball up and in to the Phillies number 27 prospect. And Green mentioned during that stretch he was itching to pitch. The nerves were flying through the roof. But now he's back in affiliated baseball, and he said every day feels like Christmas. His 2-2, chopper left side, LaRusso gloves to his left at third, throws to first. And it's in time for a 1-2-3 for Max Green. So how about Max Green? Now 10 2/3 innings scoreless in a Rumble Ponies uniform. And no score here tonight. Bottom three coming up. And Binghamton back to the plate when you return on the WNBF Rumble Ponies Radio Network.
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1: Braden Tucker, the Eastern League leader in ERA, takes the rubber. Third inning of work, and Jalen Palmer steps in for Binghamton. It's 8-9-1 in their order. No score here in bottom three. First pitch, Palmer knifes and swings through a fastball. Count is 0-1 on an awkward swing for Palmer. Hitting 240 with an RBI. Had the game-tying RBI double in Friday night's win against Portland. Tucker the ready, toes the rubber, takes a deep breath. His 0-1. It's a heater called strike on the outer half at 92. No strikeouts to begin for Braden Tucker. 7 days ago against Harrisburg, season high seven innings, is 0-2, popped up first base side and out of play. Tucker is fifth among full season minor leaguers in ERA and tied for second in double A. Signed by the Phillies, non-drafted free agent back in 2023 out of Lipscomb University, also attended Indiana. His 0-2 pitch to Palmer. Fastball just misses on the outer half. Reading in their grays tonight with the baby blue caps. So those powder blue caps, the Phillies back in the 70s and 80s, they heavily favored powder blue when they were on the road. Tucker, long hesitation from the windup. His 1-2 is outside. That was a long hesitation from the righty. That front foot from the windup, stepping to the first base side of the rubber for about 4 seconds. And then from the 90s to the present, Phillies return to that gray look. 2-2. Sliders inside. Count is full to Palmer. So it's mixed up here for Redding. But the gray is almost that throwback gray where it's a little bit lighter and it has a checkered feel. Tucker sets. Another deep breath. Hesitates from the windup. 3-2 to Palmer. It's foul back.
0: I can totally picture like a Mike Schmidt in that powder blue jersey.
1: Because that gray is such a throwback. And Redding has the P Phillies logo on the right side of their sleeve. On the left, it's the Redding R. 3-2 count. Bottom three, no score. Palmer, high righty stance, 3-2, broken back, ground ball. Tough play for Escobar at third. Charges, throws on the run, it's in time. Bryson Ware with the stretch, and Arun Escobar, what a play, throwing on the run and charging in for the out.
0: Palmer can run, so you got to field that and get rid of it quickly and on the run. You cannot set yourself in that situation. And Escobar was able to complete it.
1: And give credit to Bryson Ware, the stretch at first. Here's the nine-hitter, the lefty, in Wyatt Young. First pitch to the plate. Fastball up and away, ball one. Young hitting .235 with a homer and 14 RBIs. Young in the series against Portland hit .333 and had two stolen bases. 1-0 pitch. Sliders low and in, 2-0. On the previous road trip, Young was 7-for-32, so got back to his old ways. Not big time for extra base hits, but gets on base, bottom of the order, and was riding a six-game hit streak into Sunday. Braden Tucker, here's his 36th pitch. It's a slider that misses on the outer half, and the count is 3-0 to Young. Chris Suero, top of the order on deck, then Eli Serrano if it gets there in the two spot. Tucker in the sun, Young in the shadows, 3-0. Fastball called strike on the inner half. It's 3-1. Game one of six on this Tuesday night in downtown Binghamton. No score between Reading and Binghamton.

0: Hicks and deals. Suero a slow roller, foul, third base side. Suero hitting 186, 7 homers, 20 RBIs, and has now found himself in the leadoff spot. Tied Michael Curry with 4 stolen bases in a game, a franchise record on Thursday against Portland. And Suero said that if he knew, could have maybe got to 5. 0-1 pitch. Suero fouls back an up and in heater. It's 0-2.
1: That hadn't been done since 2001 for Binghamton. That is a long time ago. You weren't even born yet.
0: No, I was not. You were 3 years old?
1: Well, it depends what month it was. I was probably...
0: It was July 4th.
1: Okay, you're right. It was. So I was less than a year old. Been 9 months old at that point?
0: Suero wasn't born either.
1: Certainly not.
0: And a catcher that runs with speed and leads off for Binghamton. Down to the count 0-2. As Tucker looks to get through 3 scoreless. The pitch. Slider way outside in the lefty's batter's box. Chris Suero, 22 years old. Grew up in New York City in the Bronx. Game 1 of the NBA Finals tomorrow, Knicks and Spurs. Tucker sets 1-2. Suero line drive hammered into left center field for a base hit. Norrie cuts it off and throws into the cutoff rim cone. And Suero, 2-for-2 so far, and he has both hits for Binghamton.
1: First one was an infield hit. This one, 105 off the bat, and it's good to see Suero put a good piece together, good exit velocity, and, you know, start to collect hits again. He went through such a tear in the beginning of the year with home runs, but hasn't really been able to collect singles and doubles and go from there. But so far today, 2-for-2 with 2 singles.
0: Brings up the lefty, Eli Serrano. Suero off first. First pitch. Slider's a called strike on the up and inside corner.
1: Suero possesses a truly unique balance of both power with his bat and speed, the ability to steal bases.
0: Leads the team with 15 swiped bags. 0-1 pitch. Serrano, hard ground ball, fouled on the first baseline. Serrano 2-for-19 in the series against Portland. Hitting 196 on the year with 2 homers. Matter of time for Eli Serrano to get going. Has shown sparks. Last year hit 7 home runs, 46 RBIs with High A Brooklyn. Suero 2 steps off the bag. Holding him on is Ware. Tucker, long look. 1 on the pitch clock, the 0-2. Fastball up and away. Delayed steal. Suero to second base. Hediger's throw. Not in time. Head first slide for Suero. And you talk about a delayed steal. This was as delayed as it gets for Suero. Slapped into the glove of Hediger. He's coming up to throw back to the mound. And that's when Suero begins his burst. And he is grinning ear to ear on second base.
1: 16 bags now. The next most on the team is Vargas with 12.
0: Pitch was called a ball. It's a 1-2 count. RBI chance for Serrano, but he swings through a slider away. First strike 3, and it's Tucker's first punch out of the night. So one hit, no runs, and 1 left on as Suero has 2 hits and a stolen base tonight, but nothing to show for Binghamton. Top 4 coming up. Max Green back to the mound when you return on the WNBF Rumble Ponies Radio Network.
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0: Fourth inning from Marabito Stadium on this Tuesday night. Max Green takes the rubber. Fourth inning of work for his first start in AA since 2021. He'll face Aaron Escobar, Rylan Heredia, and Austin Murr, 3-4-5 for the Fightin' Phils. With Matt Levine to my left, Cam Manna with you in the William Orr Band broadcast booth. Our producer, Ben Myers, back in downtown Binghamton inside the WNBF studios. New set of baseballs for the home pit umpire, Drew Bofelli. And Max Green kind of walking around just waiting to pitch. His eagerness has been on full display all night. And Green toes the rubber from the left side. Escobar, the righty, steps in. And the first pitch swung on and missed on a four-seam away from Green. 35 pitches for Max Green. He has worked efficient all night long. 0-1 pitch misses inside. Count is 1-1. 37 pitches now for Green, and 23 have been strikes. 1-1 pitch fouled back on a slider that was hung upstairs. Count is 1-2. Two hits allowed for Green, and a strikeout, and has walked one tonight. Set down Redding 1-2-3 in the third. Here's the 1-2. Way outside on a changeup. Count 2-2. Aaron Escobar, number 4 prospect, third-ranked position player. Hitting 232, 27 RBIs for the Phils. 2-2. Fastball just misses low and in, and Green takes a gallop around the mound and recrowls the baseball. The green glove, the long flowing hair, glove at his face. And back to the plate, the 3-2. Skied in the air, center field and deep. It sends Smith back. He falls down, tumbles, now sprints in, and Smith makes the catch. That wind played a factor for DeAndre Smith, plus the elements. Smith went back to his right, tried to spin back to his left, and then slipped. Smith got back up on his feet and was sprinting in, and he almost fell down twice as he made the jumping catch for the first down.
1: Yeah, having a good laugh with Serrano in right field.
0: Oh, man. Rylan Heredia swings through a first pitch changeup. Smith goes back to his right, spins his hips to his left, falls down, and as he's sprinting in, he almost falls two more times. Heredia the righty, 0-1. Fastball in, count 1-1. Smith and Serrano still laughing about that. Center fielder Smith, Serrano the right fielder. Heredia, the number 30 prospect for Philly. His 1-1 is slammed to left field. It sends Ramos back at the track, and Ramos makes the catch in front of the wall on the dirt of the warning track. Hanging slider hung up in the air, and that wind, it hurt Binghamton earlier. DeAndre Smith almost hit a homer and almost fell down, but this time Heredia will not get a blast. It's caught on the warning track from Ramos.
1: You see the flags in left field? Not only are the flags blowing, the actual flag poles are the ones moving as well.
0: Austin Murr, the lefty, sees a first pitch ball low and away. And the flags that are above the seating area behind home plate, the blue and red flags, are whipping in the wind.
1: The flag pole is legitimately swaying.
0: 1-0 to Murr. He skies one deep right. Serrano is back. Now settles under it on the warning track and makes the catch. So the Fightin' Phils getting a taste of Marabito Stadium here in the second day of June. Wind in the air, and we stay scoreless. Bottom four coming up on the WNBF Rumble Ponies Radio Network.
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0: Well, in top four, man, Redding's got a few balls deep left center, deep right center, hung up in the wind on this Tuesday night to keep the game tied at nothing. Bottom four here from Rabideau Stadium. DeAndre Smith, Jose Ramos, Nick LaRusso, 3-4-5 for the Ponies. And Braden Tucker back on the mound, his fourth inning of work. The fight in Phil's ace righty. His first pitch to Smith. Slider in there for a strike at the Rumble Ponies letters. With Matt Levine to my left, Cam Manna with you in the William Orr Band broadcast booth. Pumped that you're rocking with us. Tucker shrugs the shoulders, 0-1. It's up top, count 1-1.
1: Coolest part of baseball is Tucker is not in the top 30 for the Phillies. He was undrafted out of college in Lipscomb. And he's been able to have such an incredible year. Top five in the minors in ERA. Doesn't matter where you came from or what rank you have.
0: Don't give up. 1-1, Smith bunts, pulls it back, count 2-1. And then on the other side, you got Max Green, 30 years old, was pitching in the Mexican League a month ago, and now has been scoreless over his first 12 2/3 innings for Binghamton. 2-1, Smith swings to a fastball, count 2-2. Two guys that are filling up the zone, and both have their pro baseball career still alive. Tucker rocks and deals the 2-2. Smith hammers it. Center field and deep. Norrie is back, but a backhanded catch in front of the warning track. He robs DeAndre Smith. 104 off the bat. So in DeAndre's first at-bat, goes 388 to dead center, and this time 104 at the center fielder in Norrie, and he's 0-2. That's the game of baseball as well. Brings up Jose Ramos. Tied at nothing in bottom four, game one of six, the Phils and the Ponies. First pitch, Ramos bites at a slider, and the count is 0-1. Ramos sitting 2-11, 8 homers, 30 RBIs, was Binghamton's player of the month in May. He's 0-1. Ramos drills it to left field. Heredia is back. Does this one have enough? No. Heredia makes the catch in left center in front of the wall. 106 off the bat and 360 to left center field. And Ramos cannot believe it. And the faces in the Binghamton dugout, all they can do is smile, throwing their palms in the air. How have not any of these baseballs gone out for either side tonight?
1: Well, if anybody saw my reaction, immediately I said home run with my finger.
0: Nick LaRusso the righty. First pitch, changeup, called strike on the outer half.
1: And once that ball got to its apex, it started to sink down. And I said, oh, there's no way that this... And then it was caught. My jaw was on the floor for a moment.
0: Matt brought up this inning perfectly, bringing up the beauty of baseball. 0-1 to LaRusso. Misses away on a slider. Count 1-1. Talks about Tucker not being a top 30 guy, undrafted. We mentioned Max Green, and then in baseball, you can get a dribbler infield single or hit the ball 105, and it could be caught. 1-1, LaRusso swings to a fastball, count 1-2.
1: Baseball really is the only sport where you can do everything right and still fail. In basketball, right? If you're doing everything right to make a basket, you're probably going to make it in.
0: More often, yeah. Tucker in the sun, LaRusso in the shade. 1-2, LaRusso goes the opposite way. Right center field, Campbell makes the catch in the gap. It hung up there, and Dylan Campbell makes the catch. It's a 1-2-3 inning. So the Phils go down 1-2-3 in the top half with three deep flyouts to the warning track. Binghamton does that twice, and then LaRusso robbed of extra base hits in bottom four. And we head to the fifth, still no score, and it's baseball from Rabideau Stadium. New frame next on the WNBF Rumble Ponies Radio Network.
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1: 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De La Cruz has had an astounding year. 1-0 pitch. Grounded to short. Hit hard. That's a rocket. Young stays down on it and throws to first across in time. Out number one. That was a really hard hit ground ball by Campbell. 105 off the bat. He's 0-2. And there's one out in the fifth. So Max Green went four scoreless innings in the start, one hit, one walk, one strikeout, 46 pitches, 28 strikes, and ended his outing, retiring the final seven in a row. That is a spotless start, as probably as easy as it looked for any starter this year. First pitch from De La Cruz to Hediger is a called strike on a slider, and it's nothing and one. De La Cruz, the 25-year-old, just turned 25 on May 26th. He is having a great year. Deals the pitch. Outside fastball, 1-1. De La Cruz is 0-0 on the record, but has a 1.65 ERA and one save. This is his 14th appearance in relief. 22 strikeouts, only 9 walks in 16 and two-thirds innings. 1-1 coming. Just outside. The count goes to 2-1 on Hediger, who walked his last time. Opponents are hitting 196 against the left-hander De La Cruz. He has been in high leverage spots. He has also been in this middle relief spot. 2-1 pitch. Hit hard, foul, first base side, and almost knocked into the first base coach near Luis Martinez. Count is 2-2. So Max Green has now pitched four times in Binghamton for the Rumble Ponies since signing out of the Mexican League with the Mets. He has not allowed a run across four outings and one start. Get you the full numbers in a moment. 2-2 from the lefty. Hediger hits a broken bat, hopper to third. Gloved by LaRusso, backhanded. Throw it across to Schwartz is in time, and that's out number two. Two up, two down for De La Cruz here in the fifth with no score. So across four outings, All of them have been at least 2 1/3. But it's a combined 11 2/3 innings, 4 hits, no runs, 3 walks, and 9 strikeouts for Max Green. Talk about a return to affiliated ball. His first time in affiliated ball in 3 years when he was in low A with the Tigers coming back from injury. First pitch to Brito. Fastball at the knees, called strike. It's nothing and one. Brito flying out to center his first time. He's 0-1.
0: And this could be one of De La Cruz's last appearances in Double A. You just never know with the way that his numbers are that he would not get brought up to Syracuse.
1: 0-1 pitch. Slider strike. It's nothing and two. De La Cruz went up to Triple A last year for the first time in his career and was the International League Pitcher of the Week after a start up there in Syracuse. His Triple A debut was fantastic. 0-2 pitch. A little bit outside on that slider. 1-2. But made some appearances there and then ended up finishing and coming back down to Double A and floated between the two levels. He threw 6 scoreless innings, 1 hit, 9 strikeouts in his Triple A debut last year against the Yankees affiliate. 1-2 pitch to Brito. Popped up foul behind the plate. And the count remains 1-2 on Eric Brito. De La Cruz signed pretty late, too. He's from the Dominican Republic. Signed at the age of 20. He is a freak athlete. A lot of guys talk to us about, you know, other sports that they play against each other at spring training and different things like that to pass the time. And when they play basketball, oh, that's a pitch timer violation that will end the inning. Chris Suero's already out in the dugout. It is a pitch timer violation on the batter, Eric Brito. And so that is strike 3. It's always awkward when that happens to end an inning. And Al Patrique is going to come out and argue it as well, the manager for Reading. But to finish that thought quickly, they say De La Cruz is one of the best athletes around. Incredible basketball player, too. So that's a strikeout for De La Cruz, his first, and it's a 1-2-3 fifth. And we go our halfway through with no score, going to the bottom of the fifth next on the WNBF Rumble Ponies Radio Network.
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1: It's the home half of the fifth inning, and JT Schwartz leads off with no score. Reading has 1 hit. Binghamton only has 2 hits. 3 combined hits. And we're in the bottom of the fifth. Max Green went 4 scoreless. De La Cruz pitched a scoreless top of this frame. And Braden Tucker back out for his fifth inning of work, coming off 7 scoreless innings in his last start. And the right-hander deals to Schwartz up high for 1. Oh, strike 1. Delayed call. You know, at this point in the game, I should be waiting for the call from Bofelli. That is on me at this point. These are not bad calls. They're just delayed. A slight delay strike is called every time. 0-1 pitch to Schwartz. Swung through and missed on a changeup. It's nothing and two.
0: But Matt, what makes you good at what you do and a great asset to the Rumble Ponies is that if you make a mistake, hand up.
1: Always.
0: It's a really important trait.
1: I learned that from my parents. Undoubtedly.
0: Shout out to Levine's.
1: Michael and Robin. They're listening somewhere on Long Island.
0: Same with my parents.
1: Here's the 0-2 to Schwartz. Lined foul into the top of the screen. Nothing in two. Yours are listening from somewhere in Connecticut, I assume.
0: Yes, yep.
1: Or are they still away? I know they were on a great vacation.
0: They were in Newport, Rhode Island. They're in Long Island a good bit, but home is Connecticut. They are home.
1: Must be very beautiful there. Right by the water. Oh. 0-2 pitch. Schwartz pops it up foul. And the count remains nothing at two.
0: Similar to, you know, we're on opposite sounds.
1: That's correct.
0: Or opposite sides of the sound.
1: Yes.
0: Yeah.
1: Yeah, if I took a boat from the town I grew up in to yours, that would be a lot faster and more direct than driving.
0: It would be. I just don't own a boat. I'm not a boat guy.
1: 0-2. It's upstairs. Now it's 1-2 on the slider. Schwartz, Perrozza, and Palmer do up. You know, there was a player that we had this year that thought that Cam looked like a boat guy. He's not. You have to clarify it. He's not.
0: We golfed yesterday with JT and company. He said I'm more of a golf guy.
1: 1-2. Schwartz takes outside. 2-2. By the way, now that you brought that up, I've been thinking about this all day. I don't know if you have.
0: Yeah.
1: We were standing on the green, hole, 4 or 5, at Ely Park in Binghamton. JT tees off, and I thought he was hitting up on us. That's how good his drive was. 2-2. Line foul the opposite way. Count remains 2-2. It's a dogleg left downhill. So he's left-handed, so it had a little bit of slice to it. And it goes downhill and just rolls and rolls and bounces. And we heard the bounce. We were like, whoa. And all of a sudden, there's JT's drive sitting 20 yards from the green. 2-2 pitch. Popped up foul. And Schwartz working a long plate appearance. We'll see a ninth pitch. Now, the best part is we kind of insulted him because we thought that T.T. Bowens, who was golfing with JT, took the drive. We were like, hey, nice shot, T.T. And JT said, no, that was me. 2-2. Called strike three on the outside corner. A little bit far outside. Schwartz didn't like the call, but it is a strikeout on a slider, and it's the ninth pitch of the plate appearance, and Schwartz goes down looking to begin the top of the fifth.
0: Really good AB there from JT. You know, he works a long at-bat, rising the pitch count of Tucker, and JT has a case on that pitch being off the plate.
1: Backdoor breaking ball gets him. Here's Perrozza. First pitch to the lefty. Is upstairs at the letters. Called a strike, and it's nothing and one. Well, JT, I've golfed with him now a couple times. What a joy on the course. That's the type of guy you want to do those things with. 0-1. Chop to first base. Ware waits for it. Fields the low hop and takes it to the bag himself for the second out.
0: Because especially on an off day, and more than anything for these guys, less than Matt and myself, but to be able to step away, clear your head after a six-game series, the wear and tear on your body, and some guys like to get out on the course, and JT and TT are two guys where, you know, kind of just that calm, relaxed feel, and both very, very solid golfers.
1: Same guy every day is how the lingo works in this game. Jalen Palmer stepping in with two outs in the fifth. No score. First pitch. Palmer takes it right down the middle. Strike number one on a fastball. Palmer's 0-for-1. Grounded out. His last time up. We also ran into Jordan Gieber, Jonathan Santucci, and Brian Matuire on the course. You don't want to end up with Matuire. You will not win, I promise. 0-1. Outside, and the count goes to 1-1. One ball, one strike, two outs, none on, no score. There is action in the bullpen. Jordan Gieber, speaking of, is warming up. 1-1 pitch. Called strike on the outside corner, and Palmer's now behind 1-2.
0: Has Binghamton had a golf outing for the players at some point during the year on an off day?
1: I mean, they totally should. And make it a sponsored and charity event. I mean, why not? That is a great idea. You should bring that up to the sales team. This is why you're here. 1-2 pitch. Just a tad outside. Every single member of the defense for Reading just flinched towards the dugout, thinking that was strike three with two outs. Instead, it's ball two, and now it's 2-2. Two balls, two strikes to Jalen Palmer. Braden Tucker delivers. Just a tad outside, and the count runs full. While Tucker's trying to get through five for the eighth consecutive start, only his season opener was four innings. Everything else, five or more. He's trying to get through five scoreless today. 3-2. Hit hard on the ground to third. Third baseman Escobar down to a knee, fields it, fires across. Really strong throw in time to get Palmer. Side retired. 1-2-3 innings, seven straight retired by Tucker. He's thrown five scoreless innings, and he's only allowed one earned run over his last three starts now, each of them at least five frames. We are through five with no score on the WNBF Rumble Ponies Radio Network.
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0: Moving along on this Tuesday night from Rabideau Stadium, top of the sixth, no score between the Reading Fightin' Phils and the Binghamton Rumble Ponies. Jordan Gieber on the mound for the Ponies. And this pitching change brought to you by William Orban Insurance. He'll replace Felipe De La Cruz after an inning scoreless. And Bryson Ware steps in the righty. First pitch, sky to right field and deep. Serrano is back. At the track, it's gone! And on one pitch, it's 1-0 Reading. Bryson Ware leaves the yard. His ninth homer of the year. And Jordan Gieber, his first pitch out of the pen, is a big fly. And the Fightin' Phils with the lead in the sixth.
17: Now batting the center fielder, number six, Dante Dory.
0: Ware goes yard. It's the 63rd home run of the year for the Phils. That's second in the Eastern League. And Dante Dory, the lefty, top of the order. Just the second hit for Reading. First pitch is a screamer fouled on the left field line. Gieber, a 7 ERA entering this outing, has got the loss in four of his last five appearances and went three innings, allowing six earned against Portland on Thursday. 0-1 pitch. Norrie lines it to left field, brings in Ramos. Ramos dives. Did he make the catch? Yes! Jose Ramos flies in left field to make a spectacular grab and rob extra bases from Dante Dory. Ramos just holding on, heading towards the foul line for the first out. He dug his glove into the grass, and somehow his wrist stayed up enough for the webbing of the glove to snatch it for the out. Two-hitter, Brian Rincon, the lefty, and swings to a first-pitch fastball up and away. It's 0-1. That's a huge play for Jose Ramos and a huge play for Jordan Gieber after the solo shot. Stops extra base hits and gets the first down. 0-1 to Rincon to the backstop on a splitter. Count 1-1. Rincon doubled in the first on a blooper down the right field line. Grounded out back in third. Had a big time May at 3-0-1 with 11 extra base hits. And was fourth in the Eastern League in the month with a 1.03 OPS. 1-1 pitch. It's away. Another splitter. Count 2-1. Gieber this year has been in a hybrid relief and starting role for the Ponies. Had his first relief appearance in his last outing. Started the four prior. 2-1 pitch up and outside. His last start, it came against Richmond on the road. Went three innings, allowed an earned run. Best start of the year was five innings against Hartford back on the 7th of May. And now Gieber in a relief role. 3-1 pitch. Fastball called strike on the outside corner. It's 3-2. Twenty-eight innings on the year for Gieber. And 28 punch-outs for the 26-year-old righty. Time called here from Rincon. Max Green has taken the spot of Gieber in the rotation. At first, it was Channing Austin. He's on the injured list to not make a start. And Green replaced Austin, who replaced Gieber. 3-2 pitch. Hard ground ball right side and past Palmer's glove at second base into right field for a base hit. Second hit of the night for Rincon. He continues to swing a hot bat. And it's a one-out base runner for the Phils. So Max Green goes four innings in the start. One hit, no runs, a walk, and a strikeout. He was flawless, and he was quick and commanded the zone with ease. Felipe De La Cruz, he goes an inning scoreless. And Felipe now with a 1.56 ERA that leads the Rumble Ponies bullpen. Arun Escobar, the righty in the third baseman, digs in. First pitch, changeup at the knees, a called strike from Gieber. Escobar, the Phillies' number four prospect, hitting 231 with 27 runs batted in. Low stance, back of the box. Rincon off first. The 0-1. Slider low and in. Count 1-1. Batter's box fully shaded. Infield, the very back of it in the sun. And the outfield in a whole bunch of sun as the lights have come on from Rabideau Stadium. Rincon off the bag. It's 1-0 Redding in the sixth. The pitch, ground ball left side. LaRusso charges at third, but it skips foul, and the count is 1-2. Solo homer for Bryson Ware, his ninth of the year on the first pitch that Gieber threw. Gieber last year, 13 appearances, 5 starts for Binghamton, and 1 start on 7 appearances for Syracuse. This winter pitched for Team Israel. Him and Ben Simon. Simon, former Rumble Pony, now up with the Syracuse Mets. 1-2 count as Escobar calls time before he steps back in the box. 0-2 tonight is Escobar. Gieber first base out of the rubber from the stretch. Gloves at the belt. The 1-2. Slider way outside. Count is 2-2. Game 1 of 6 between the Fightin' Phils and the Ponies. After this game, there will be 17 games left in the first half of the season. Game 52 for both sides tonight. Rincon leans off first. Not going. Here's the 2-2. Slider low and away. Count is full. 3 hits for Redding, 2 for Binghamton, and a 1-0 game after the scoreboard was broken here in the 6th. Middle infield pinched. big 3-2 pitch. Here it is from Gieber. Slider away, and Escobar does not bite. It's a walk. So first and second, and Ryland Heredia will step in, and Redding threatening here to open up the scoreboard and take a commanding lead. Conversation all year for Binghamton has been how this team can fight back when down. They showed a lot of resilience last week against Portland. Walk-off wins on Friday and Saturday, their only wins of the series. But when Binghamton goes down first, they are 7-26 on the year. Heredia the righty. First pitch, ground ball could be two. LaRusso at third. Second for one. Palmer gets kind of rung up at second base on the slide from Escobar that was late. And there's no throw from Palmer. So it's a 5-4 fielder's choice as LaRusso was also hung up at third base as Rincon went to second to third. And he did a phenomenal job waiting in front of the baseball so LaRusso could not charge it, and that slowed down a double play chance. So it's first and third, inning still alive. That's a wonderful job there from the fighting Phils on the base running side. Austin Murr steps in the lefty. First pitch is low, count 1-0. Because if Rincon speeds up, LaRusso has a better shot getting to second quicker. And Escobar's slide was late enough but clean enough to not hurt Palmer but also stop a throw. 1-0 pitch inside. Count 2-0. And 19 pitches for Jordan Gieber out of the pen. Murr 1-for-2. Hitting 310 on the year with 7 homers. 2-0. Murr lines it back and out of play into the stands. Murr was picked up by the Phillies in the Rule 5 AAA phase of the draft back in December. And has been big for the fighting Phils. 7 homers and leads the team in average. Runners at the corners, 2 down. It's 1-0 Redding. 2-1, Murr skies it foul down the left field line. And for Murr, he's 27 years old out of NC State, so one of the older players on the roster. But in Double A, having a very strong first half of the season. Can Gieber get out of it? 2-2, line drive, right field, a base hit. Rincon will score easily. And Heredia is going to go from first to third base with ease. It's an RBI single for Austin Murr, his 23rd ribby of the year. And it's 2-0 Redding here in the sixth. So 2 earned runs for Jordan Gieber out of the bullpen. And solid base running from the ability of Heredia to go from first to third. And a mound visit here from Matt Carosetti, Binghamton's pitching coach in his first year, brings the whole infield to the bump. Dylan Campbell will be due up. Redding looking to fight their way in the final 18 games to give themselves a chance to win the first half. Binghamton is likely out of it. They're 10 back with 18 to go. Redding 5 back with the 18 to go. But the fighting Phils 3-7 over their last 10. They've dropped 3 straight. Hoping to change that here tonight in game 1-6. It's Murr off first with the RBI, Heredia off third. And Dylan Campbell's 0-2. The righty steps in. Gieber's first pitch. Slider waving a miss. Count 0-1. Jordan Gieber just has not had it of late. Now 10 earned runs over his last 3 appearances, including this one tonight. 0-1 pitch. Outside corner, called strike, another slider. The count is 0-2. Solo homer from Bryson Ware to lead off the inning. And Austin Murr, 5 batters later with the ribby single. Can Gieber stop it here with 2 on? The 0-2. Fastball up and outside. It's 1-2. Braden Tucker on the other side for Reading. He got through five innings scoreless and faced the minimum over his last two frames. Campbell digs back in. One ball, two strikes. Runner goes from first. Swing and a miss. A slider up and inside that hung up from Gieber, but he ends the frame and picks up his first punch out. So two runs on three hits for Reading and a solo shot from Bryson Ware. And it's 2-0 Phils heading to the home half of the sixth on the WNBF Rumble Ponies Radio Network.
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0: Bryson Ware goes yard for the fight in Phils, and Austin Murr an RBI single. Reading takes a 2-0 lead. Home half of the sixth from Rabideau Stadium. It's 9-1-2 for Binghamton. And how about Braden Tucker on the mound for the sixth, looking for a quality start and six scoreless. First pitch to Wyatt Young. He's low and inside. Count 1-0. Braden Tucker has a chance to go eight consecutive starts. Already has gone eight consecutive starts of five innings of work. And can go at least six for three straight if he gets through the frame. His 1-0 is outside. It's 2-0. Went seven innings last Tuesday against Harrisburg and earned run. Week prior, six innings against Portland with no earned runs on six hits. Is 2-0 to Young. Line drive. It's a skipper at first. Brito makes the catch, and the second baseman throws to first. It's in time for the first down. Laser from Wyatt Young off the bat, but just skipped in front of Brito, who made the grab to his left for the first down. Top of the order, Chris Suero, Eli Serrano to follow for the Ponies. Two hits tonight for Binghamton. Suero is 2-for-2, an infield single and a laser to center. First pitch of the righty, called strike on the outer half. Suero's average bumped up to 191. Leads the team now with 16 stolen bases, swiped a bag in the third. Tucker the righty, about to throw his 80th pitch. Here it is. Suero fouls it off, out of play. So Tucker's ERA of a 1.43 has now dropped down to a 1.28, and that will continue to drop if he gets out of the inning. He shrugs the shoulders from the windup, his 0-2. Suero pops it up first base side and into the road. Max Green for Binghamton, his first start in AA since 2021, went four innings scoreless. Felipe De La Cruz an inning scoreless, and then Jordan Gieber, his first inning, allows two earned. Tucker the righty. Suero wide stance with two strikes, another 0-2. Fastball above the letters, one ball, two strikes. Tucker was a non-drafted free agent back in 2023. and now leads the Eastern League in ERA. His 1-2. Suero swings through a slider away. Barely foul tipped into the glove. It's the third punch out for Braden Tucker, and there's two down in the sixth. In the Phillies organization for Tucker. Split last year with high A Jersey Shore and Redding, but was first among Phillies minor leaguers with a 3.3 ERA in a minimum 100 innings pitched. First pitch to Serrano, the lefty, called strike on the inner half. 39 earned runs over 105 innings last season for Braden Tucker, the 26-year-old. His 0-1 to Serrano. Slider outside, count 1-1.
1: It's actually nice to see a starter throw this many pitches. He's at 85 and not have had a visit yet.
0: Has posted four quality starts this season, but Serrano blasts the 1-1 pitch deep center, but Nori is under it in front of the track in center field to make the catch, and it will be the fifth quality start of the year for Braden Tucker, and he puts down the minimum in three straight innings, and the 26-year-old righty walks off the mound with a high five from his dugout. We'll see if there's a chance he comes back out in the seventh. Top of the seventh, Jordan Gieber's still out there, and a 2-0 Reading lead when we return on the WNBF Rumble Ponies Radio Network.
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1: Jordan Gieber back out for the seventh inning, down 2-0. Caden Hettinger leads off, and a righty faces the lefty, bottom third of the order. First pitch is skied in the air, foul down the left field line. And the count is 0-1 on Hettinger, who is 0-1 with a walk.
0: We welcome you to the top of the seventh at Marabito Stadium in the series opener. Matt Levine and Cam Manna with you. Our producer is Ben Myers tonight.
1: Gieber gave up a homer to Ware and an RBI hit to Murr in the sixth. Deals inside, and now it's 1-1 on Hettinger. Braden Tucker for Reading has been lights out yet again. Six scoreless innings. He has faced the minimum over the last three, and he's retired 10 batters in a row and did not get a handshake yet. 1-1 pitch. Gieber deals high, and the count goes to 2-1. When he walked back in the dugout after throwing his 86th pitch and got Serrano to fly out, all he got was a pat on the back from Al Patrique, the Reading manager. Gieber delivers, and Hettinger takes it high, and the count goes to 3-1. So Gieber issued a walk and three hits and two runs in the previous half inning. Pitch, line, foul, and the count goes full, 3-2. So it's Hettinger, Brito, and Ware to face Gieber. who is used to starting games. He's made six starts. This is his fifth out of the bullpen this year with Binghamton. Each of his last two have been three innings. Went as many as five on May 7th here against Hartford. But he has now allowed multiple runs in six or five of his last six outings. 3-2 pitch. Inside, ball four. Hediger takes it on a fastball just a tad inside and draws the leadoff walk here in the seventh. So Hediger has now walked twice, and Eric Brito comes up. Take you through the out-of-town scores. The New York Mets continue their series in Seattle on their West Coast trip tonight. 9:40 is first pitch. Logan Gilbert going for Seattle, and Huascar Brazoban is starting in an opener for the Mets. First pitch, runner goes. Brito skies it foul down the right field line. And Hediger will have to head back to first base. It's 0-1 on Brito. Now, I think the expectation is that Jonah Tong will get a lot of the bulk behind the opener. Brazoban has been very good in that role. The Phillies are hosting San Diego, trailing 2-0 at Citizens Bank Park. And Gieber delivers, called strike at the knees. Count is 0-2. Take a look at the Mets affiliate scores. Triple-A Syracuse trailing 2-1 in the bottom of the fourth against Scranton Wilkes-Barre. Gieber sets, looks at first. 0-2 pitch. Tapped the opposite way on the ground, and it goes under Schwartz's glove out of his reach. Palmer now fields it, and the second baseman has no play. Schwartz had to come off the bag all the way to his right, reach out. It went under his glove. He was out of his reach. That would have been an incredible play if he gloved it. And it's an infield single for Eric Brito the opposite way. Middle infield's at double play depth, so Palmer didn't get there in time. So runners on first and second and nobody out in the seventh. Syracuse Mets have Zach Thornton making the start today. He's allowed two runs over four. He is throwing to Francisco Alvarez on a rehab assignment, and Jorge Polanco is also in the lineup as the DH for Syracuse. Bryson Ware bats. First pitch. Lifted foul down the right field line, and it's 0-1. Ware hit a solo shot against Gieber on the first pitch he saw in the sixth, opposite field. Ninth home run of the year. Alvarez is 2-for-2 with an RBI and a double. 0-1 pitch. Low, and the count is 1-1 on Ware. The cool thing is that the Syracuse Mets are facing former Rumble Pony, former Syracuse Met, and former New York Met, Dom Hamill, who made his Major League debut for the Mets in September last year. Pitched for Binghamton in all of 2023. 1-1 pitch from Gieber, and Ware takes inside, turns towards his right, and the count goes to 2-1. Saw a nice video on Scranton social media of Dom Hamill gifting a cookie cake to George Lombard Jr. today, the Yankees' top prospect, having his 21st birthday. 2-1 pitch, Ware swings through it, back pick to first. Schwartz gets there, puts the tag on Brito, but he slides feet first back into the bag. So it's 2-2 on Ware. Runners on first and second for Redding in the top of the seventh inning with nobody out. And Binghamton is trailing 2-0. Two balls, two strikes. And the pitch. Laced in the air to center. Smith moves to his left. Still coming on, now in a few steps, makes the catch. Fires to third. His throw will be cut off. No tag. And it's a fly out to center field for the first out of the seventh. Both runners stay at first and second base. Back to the top of the order to Dante Norrie, who has flied out or lined out three different times to left field tonight. He's 0-for-3. Norrie had an incredible run with Team Italy in the World Baseball Classic, which was full of big leaguers, all born in the U.S. First pitch, swung on and missed on a splitter, and the count goes to 0-1.

0: was a first-round pick out of Northville High School in 2024. Hediger on second. Brito at first. One down. 1-2. Outside. Two balls and two strikes. Redding will have another first-round pick. Pitching, starting the game on Thursday night, Gage Wood, who has a couple double-A starts under his belt. He is the number two prospect in the Phillies system, their top pitching prospect. First-round pick out of Arkansas in 2025. 2-2 pitch is low, and now the count is full. Gage Wood's name might sound familiar. He threw a no-hitter in the College World Series last year. Very excited to watch his start on Thursday after what Tucker has done today. 3-2, one out, pitch upstairs. Ball four, and Dante Norrie draws a walk on base for the first time tonight. And that loads up the bases. Hediger to third, Brito to second, Norrie to first. Base is loaded, one out in the seventh. Binghamton trailing by two, and Brian Rincon bats.
1: And you wonder what the feel and the idea is right now for Binghamton to make a change. When Deaver got the ball in the sixth, first batter he saw was a homer. He had a long inning, and now has allowed three of the first four batters on in this inning, and there's been no mound visit, no move in this frame.
0: Looks like Brian Matuire has just gotten up to start throwing. First pitch to Rincon, grounded to first. Gloved by Schwartz, spins to second, throws there one. Young back to first base, double play! And Gieber gets out of it in a bases-loaded jam. 3-6-3, inning-ending double play with the bases loaded. Well turned by J.T. Schwartz and Wyatt Young. And they get through the frame unscathed. We go to the bottom of the seventh. Momentum goes back to Binghamton, down 2-0 on the WNBF Rumble Ponies Radio Network.
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We go to the bottom of the seventh inning, and we come to you from the William Orban broadcast booth. We're at Morabito Stadium. Down 2-0. The Rumble Ponies will send DeAndre Smith to the plate, and Braden Tucker comes back out for his seventh inning of work. Tucker deals the first pitch out of the windup. Smith clocks it in the air, right field. Long run for the first baseman, Ware. He's out there. So is the right fielder, Campbell, and they run out of room. It's foul. So nothing and one on Smith after the long foul ball. It is Smith, Ramos, LaRusso, 3-4 and 5 due up against Tucker, who comes into this inning throwing 86 pitches through six

0: scoreless innings. Two hits, one walk, three strikeouts. He has retired 10 batters in a row. The 0-1 pitch. Fastball called a strike on the outside corner. Nothing and two on DeAndre Smith. O-2 pitch lined into the screen. Still nothing and two on Smith. And Tucker will throw his 90th pitch. I don't know the last time I've seen a starter throw 90 on either Rumble Pony or opponent this year. 0-2. Smith hammers that in the air, deep to right field. It's a towering fly all the way back to the track. Campbell's there in front of the fence, reaches out and makes the catch as his glove brushes up against the wall. DeAndre Smith has been robbed three different times. He has flied out to center twice, both 105 off the bat. And that one was a long run to right for Campbell, and he ran it down on a ball that came just shy of the wall. So Smith has missed opportunities three different times, 0-for-3. Here's Jose Ramos. The first pitch from the righty, that's popped up. Right side, shallow right field. Campbell comes in, jogs under it, waits for it and makes the one-handed grab. And it's out number two, and now that's 12 batters in a row retired by Tucker. Rumble Ponies are down 2-0 in the bottom of the seventh inning. Nick LaRusso is looking to snap his 0-for-18 skid. His average has now dipped to under 200. Wow. First pitch from Tucker. Is hit in the air, right field, long run towards the line. Campbell sprinting. Campbell gets to foul territory, but it bangs up against the netting, and it's a foul ball. So LaRusso will get another life behind in the count 0-1. Tucker is looking to get through seven scoreless innings, and he's looking to get through seven for the second straight start. Eight consecutive starts that he has gone through five. He has gone through six. Now five different times. Comes into tonight with the fifth best ERA in minor league baseball. He has currently lowered that nearly 2 points. 20 points, I should say. 1.24 right now. The 0-1 pitch to LaRusso is hammered in the air, deep to center, but playable for Nori, who ranges to his right, and the center fielder waits and makes the grab. Side retired. 13 consecutive batters retired by the right-hander, Braden Tucker, who goes seven scoreless innings and throws 93 pitches. And he leads Reading once again ahead 2-0 through seven at Marabito Stadium. What a start from Tucker. And we go to the eighth inning. Binghamton trails by a pair on the WNBF Rumble Ponies Radio Network.
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